0: Strikes in southern Iran overnight, talks to end the war continue. President Trump posting that negotiations are proceeding nicely and that the end result will be a great deal for all or no deal at all.
1: U.S. Central Command's Timothy Hawkins says that strikes were meant to protect U.S. personnel from imminent threats posed by Iranian forces. Iran's Islamic Revolutionary Guard Corps says it has the legitimate right to respond to anything that represents a violation of the ceasefire. Meantime, President Trump's calling off a rare trip to Camp David for a cabinet meeting that was set for tomorrow. In a Truth Social post, he said the meeting will now happen at the White House due to possible bad weather conditions at Camp David. The meeting will reportedly focus on the Iran war, the economy, the administration's fraud crackdown, and other issues that are likely to concern voters ahead of the midterm elections. Yesterday, there was a lot of reporting about Memorial Day travel. Well, yesterday, Memorial Day marked the start of summer travel and a dangerous spike in road fatalities. June, July, and August are known as the 100 deadliest days. State troopers say speeding, drunk driving, and distractions drive up crashes this time of year. Teen drivers especially are at risk. Officials urge everyone to buckle up, obey speed limits, and never drive impaired. Jim Roop, NBC News Radio.
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3: A mistrial in Boone County. I'm Carson Evans. A partial mistrial was declared Friday in a Boone County child molestation case involving Fred L. Fox, 56, of Humeston, Iowa. Fox had faced two counts of child molestation, child enticement, and sexual misconduct with a child younger than 15. A jury found him not guilty on the molestation counts, but could not reach a verdict on the remaining charges. The court declared a mistrial on those counts and reduced Fox's bond to $25,000. A status hearing is set for 8:30 a.m. on June 22nd. Hundreds of residents gathered Saturday night for a memorial ride honoring 16-year-old Kayla Huff. Motorcycles and cars lined up outside Moberly City Hall before the police-escorted procession began around 8 p.m. Organizers Dustin Rich and Christina Stockton said the event was approved by the Huff family. Huff went missing in early May and was found murdered a week later at the Rudolph Bennett Conservation Area. Four adults and a juvenile are charged in connection with her death. Huff's father thanked the crowd, saying their support is holding the family up. Fundraisers throughout the day raised nearly $6,000 for the family and the Kayla Huff Memorial Scholarship. Today's special day celebrates a ruthless predator created after eating bad seafood. Bree Tennis explains.
4: That's the story Bram Stoker claimed inspired Count Dracula, with the power to turn others into vampires with a bite, thus creating more vampires. In the book, Dracula only created three females to be his brides, but in the films, he turns thousands into vampires, but the odds of you running into one are statistically zero, because it's fiction. But 13% of us believe vampires are real, so maybe keep some garlic handy. I'm Bree Tennis.
3: 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Crossroads Cathedral Assembly of God is raising money to build an ADA-accessible food pantry in Centralia to replace its current basement location, which can only be reached by stairs. Organizers David Hargrove says the goal is to ensure that everyone can receive help without barriers. The pantry, named after Hargrove's mother, Esther, has raised $85,000 towards a $150,000 goal. The new building will sit next to the church and include a recreational area. Multiple area churches help keep the pantry stocked. Donations can be made through GoFundMe or by contacting the church. For news at CentralMoInfo.com, I'm Carson Evans.
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8: It's primary runoff day in Texas. Is this the end for Senator John Cornyn? We'll discuss on the show today. What's the latest on Iran? I'll give you the inside scoop on a briefing that I received from a senior administration official this weekend. And we have a couple of members of Congress coming by today. Nicole Malliotakis of New York and the whip, Tom Emmer of Minnesota, will talk news of the day with them. All that plus any breaking news that comes up, we have you covered here on Common Sense for the American People. Today is Tuesday, May the 26th. I'm Scott Jennings, reporting for Salem, and we broadcast live today from your nation's capital. I hope you had a restful and reflective Memorial Day holiday. On this day, 1788, the Federalist Papers, a series of 77 essays defending the proposed new U.S. Constitution and discussing the nature of Republican government, written by Hamilton, Madison, and Jay, were published in a book form known as The Federalist. The essays explored a wide range of issues, including judicial review, foreign policy, taxation, militias, separation of powers, elections, treaties, and why the Articles of Confederation were not sufficient to hold the country together. Now, the remaining eight essays appeared in New York newspapers between June 14th and August 16th, 1788. These papers provided the intellectual underpinnings of our constitutional form of government. As for today's news, we start with Iran. First, let me tell you about my weekend. On Sunday morning, I appeared on CNN's State of the Union program with Jake Tapper. We discussed Iran. At that point, news of a possible deal with Iran to end the war was trickling out, and some prominent Republican voices were publicly freaking out about the supposed details. One of the ideas that had been floated, erroneously I might add, was that the Trump administration would be paying money or giving sanctions relief to Iran up front before any guarantees were secured on nuclear weapons. I want you to take a listen to my response to that in cut number one.
9: It's Ted Cruz. It's Mike Pompeo. What do you and earlier Tom Tillis? What do you think?
10: Yeah, I wouldn't get ahead of the president on it. And what I've heard Secretary Rubio say this morning is that the administration, the president, would never sign off on a deal that didn't have an end result of his principal objective, which is no nuclear weapons for Iran. That's the number one issue. That's what they've engaged in this activity for. So I'd be shocked if they don't have a way to get to an ultimate scenario where Iran doesn't have a nuclear weapon. And if Iran is serious about that, that's great. I'm dubious. I don't know that we'll ever have peace with these people. I mean, they chant death to America. I don't think they're going to wake up one day and decide that that was wrong and change their minds about that. So calling this a peace deal, to me, what you're trying to put in place is a situation where you have a security situation and a monitoring situation to keep them from ever being able to actually bring death to America. That's why I think the mission was righteous in the first place. So for me, number one issue, no nuclear weapons for Iran. I hope we get there.
8: So after that appearance, I was headed home to Kentucky, and I received a call from the White House asking if I wanted a high-level briefing on the situation. Of course, I accepted the invitation, and I listened to a senior administration official lay out the facts and the Trump position, at least as it stood on Sunday. Here's the first thing I learned. I should tell you, by the way, this was a senior administration official who was in the know, someone who is in the room. This was a serious person who is in a position to know what's going on. The point of the briefing was to stress the following, that the administration was not paying anything to Iran. The only sanctions relief or financial incentives for Iran would come, the official stressed, only after Iran met its commitments on turning over enriched uranium. The official stressed over and over.

0: Over. If Iran fails to live up to its commitments on giving up nuclear ambitions, it would get nothing. Nothing at all. The bottom line from the official was to make a deal that lowers costs for Americans, calms world energy markets, and guarantees that Iran cannot have a nuclear weapon over the long term. The official stressed that we aren't there yet and that several days could pass before we get there, and this whole thing could still fall apart. Here's some other notes that I received in the briefing. The senior administration official said there would be a good deal or no deal at all, and that's something that Marco Rubio, the Secretary of State, reiterated on the record this morning. Take a listen to that, cut number two.
1: The president expressed his desire to make it. He's either going to make a good deal or no deal. On that, everyone should be assured, but that may take a little while. A few more days.
0: The senior official did say, and I'm going to quote here, that Iran's ability to project power is a lot more limited than it was 2 months ago. And he said that their industrial base for building ballistic missiles has been substantially destroyed. The official also said to be leery of propaganda that's floating around out there. There's a lot of stories that are being floated, sometimes by hardliners in the Iranian government, in an attempt to kill the ongoing negotiations. He specifically cited the IRGC doing this in a story that appeared in Reuters last week. So now, listeners, you know what I know. As of this morning, the U.S. says the ceasefire remains in place, but there has been some firing. The U.S. sank two Revolutionary Guard ships that it said were laying mines in the Strait of Hormuz. Iran responded by launching surface-to-air missiles at U.S. planes, which prompted the U.S. to attack the missile launchers from whence the Iranian ordnance came. So we wait and we watch, and the principal message from the White House remains: no nukes for Iran and no bad deals for the sake of doing them. And just a few minutes ago, this came across the transom here. According to the Wall Street Journal, the U.S. Navy has restarted assisting vessel crossings through the Strait of Hormuz. That's according to U.S. military officials. The officials have told the Wall Street Journal that a Greek supertanker laden with 2 million barrels of crude was guided by the U.S. Navy as it crossed the waterway off the Omani coast. Oh, speaking of Rubio, by the way, he spent the weekend in India, and he has something to show for it. The U.S. and India have signed a new critical minerals framework designed to reduce dependence on hostile foreign monopolies, especially China, while boosting cooperation on mining, processing, and investment. The Trump administration says more than $30 billion in public and private support is already being mobilized for critical mineral projects around the world. Rubio is now in Armenia, tying up diplomatic arrangements there. It's a working holiday for the Secretary of State. Other news, the Democratic National Committee is under fire from its own party members for a disgusting Memorial Day post, which the DNC was forced to delete, use the memory of fallen soldiers to attack President Trump, prompting Senator Tammy Duckworth of Illinois, a combat veteran and a Democrat herself, to call it, quote, incredibly distasteful. The post was deleted, but the political impulse to sully the names of American heroes for cheap political points should be noted by all of us. Another Democrat, Minneapolis Mayor Jacob Frey, took to social media on Memorial Day as well. He asked people to remember George Floyd, not our troops, not the people who gave their lives in service to America. That's who Memorial Day is for, but George Floyd. Now Mayor Frey is getting ripped apart on social media for it, as he should. Democrats are launching new television ads in their quest to win the November midterms, and the topic, the Epstein files. Democrats are smearing Republicans in numerous states and districts with Epstein-related material. I should note for you, this is just as President Trump predicted. Democrats never cared about the Epstein case or his victims. It is all for politics, it seems now. Oh, here's something to discuss. Daylight savings time. We brought you this story last week. President Trump has endorsed the idea of going to permanent daylight savings time. The bill to do that overwhelmingly passed out of a House committee last week. But since then, the pushback is growing louder, and there's another side to the debate that we should be locking in standard time, not daylight savings time. And it's been pointed out that we tried this once before. Does anyone remember the experiment with permanent daylight savings in the 70s? It was signed into law by Nixon in 74. experiment lasted for 2 years. People hated it because it was dark in the morning for kids who were going to school. I put up a poll on my social media, at Scott Jennings, KY on the X platform. Vote and leave your comment. The debate is raging over daylight versus permanent time. At Scott Jennings, KY. We'll take a break and we'll have more after this. It's the Scott Jennings Show on Salem. Stay with us.

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11: 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That's Highway 63 Camper Parking. 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

0: filibuster. When you positively need the truth, this is where you come. The Scott Jennings Show.
1: Tuesday, May 26th. Scott Jennings here on Salem. Common sense for the American people. One other news item to report. This just in to the Scott Jennings Show. President Trump had his annual physical at Walter Reed this morning. And just a few minutes ago, the president says it went fine and he is in good health. Nothing more to report. I do see on cable news all the usual suspects are out wanting to paint a picture of an unhealthy president. But no matter how often they say it, just doesn't seem to be true. You know, it's amazing to me. I've lived through these boom and bust cycles of Trump's health. What's happening now is, of course, this desperate attempt to wash off what they did with Joe Biden. The absolute obfuscation of what was going on with Joe Biden. They're embarrassed by it because we all know the truth now. So in order to make it right, now they have to try to paint a picture that, well, Trump is also sick. Trump is not sick. Trump is in perfectly fine health. And he's, you know, working perfectly long hours, just like you would expect the president to do. So I would expect for the rest of the week to see all sorts of doctors who've never met or, examined Donald Trump to go on cable television and give you their expert opinion about him. But the truth is, he went to Walter Reed today, and he's in perfectly fine health. You know, I was going to spend this time talking about Democrats doing the right thing. I know, a bit of an unusual topic for us here on the Scott Jennings Show, but it's a little different now than it was going to be. Let me start with this guy, Jake Auchincloss. Jake is a member of Congress from Massachusetts, liberal Democrat, but he went on television over the holiday weekend to talk about Graham Plattner, who is this complete lunatic weirdo that the Democrats are running for the U.S. Senate up in Maine. He said all sorts of crazy things. He has insulted the military. He's insulted individual troops. He says he likes to masturbate in porta potties. He is from the radical Bernie progressive wing of the Democratic Party. I mean, the guy clearly has serious problems. You look down the list of things he has said, the things he is doing. I mean, it's very strange. But of course, it all started with the famous Nazi tattoo. Graham Plattner had a Nazi tattoo on his chest. It was a Nazi symbol. Had it for 20 years. And then claimed he had no idea it was a Nazi tattoo. Of course, he simultaneously claims that he's like a military historian. None of this makes sense. None of this makes sense. And one Democrat, Jake Auchincloss, from Massachusetts, went on TV this weekend and said the following. Cut number four.
2: So, no weighing in on Graham Plattner?
3: I've been clear about Graham Plattner. I find that tattoo and his commentary about it to be personally disqualifying. I hope Maine voters agree with me. I think that it would be a mistake for the Democratic Party to think that Graham Plattner's brand of the Democratic Party is what wins us durable majorities throughout this country.
1: Auchincloss, not bad. He goes on television and he says what everybody's thinking, which is, how in the world can we be endorsing a guy with a Nazi tattoo, who furthermore lies about it, who furthermore says all sorts of anti-Semitic things even to this day? Well, you can imagine the hate for Jake came swiftly online. The left came to put Jake in his place. And this morning, he finally bent the knee to the online radical left. Auchincloss now says Susan Collins, she's the incumbent Republican in Maine, is a rubber stamp for the worst administration in history. Claims that I would endorse her implicitly or otherwise, ignore my track record supporting Democrats to take back both chambers. As I said months ago, I find Plattner's tattoo and his commentary disqualifying. If it were me, I'd vote for someone else in the Maine Democratic primary. There is no primary. The governor there, Mills, dropped out. Regardless of what happens in Maine, Democrats need to take back the Senate, and I'll keep working hard to make it happen. Sounds like Auchincloss is prepared to support Plattner after all, because it means Democrats, if he wins, could get closer to controlling the Senate. Goes to show you what happens on the left. If you get out of line, they come for you, and then you have to walk it back. One Democrat who did do something right, and I do want to call out, Jared Moskowitz, a congressman from Florida. Did you see the story the other day where the Iranians were targeting Ivanka Trump for assassination? Jared Moskowitz said, quote, "We are fortunate that we captured al-Sadi." He was the guy who did it. "Happy to hear this plot was foiled. Hope Ivanka is doing okay. As someone who's had to deal with this sort of thing, it takes a toll on you." Period. End of story. And nothing further from Jared Moskowitz, who's a friend of the show, by the way. He did the right thing. It's rare, but it does happen. So hats off to Jared Moskowitz. Jake, you almost had it. And then you walked it back and bent the knee. More to come after this. Some stories about illegal alien violent crime in Albuquerque, New Mexico. After this on the Scott Jennings Show.
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0: Quelling leftist arguments with truth and common sense. They hate that. This is the Scott Jennings Show.
1: You know, a topic that we don't explore enough, and we talk about it some here, but I just think doesn't get enough attention. And that is this effort by American media, national and local, to hide from you and obfuscate the truth when illegal aliens, foreign nationals, are in our country and are committing violent crimes. You all remember the story last year of Kilmer Abrego Garcia, foreign national, illegal alien in the country, not a good guy. And he was constantly called Maryland Man by the media, local and national. Maryland Man. They wanted you to believe this was some mistreated, mild-mannered suburban father quietly living his life in Maryland and was being mistreated by federal immigration officials. The truth, of course, was this was a violent foreign national illegal alien who'd been in our country for 14, 15 years, committing lots of crimes, and had some connections to MS-13. That was the truth. But what they wanted you to believe was, oh my gosh, they're just picking on some poor guy. Because they had a narrative. The narrative was that Trump administration was abusing American citizens with immigration officials, and that any and all illegal immigrants who are here for purely altruistic reasons, and they're good for our country, and they could never possibly be doing anything wrong. This has been happening. And my next guest is here to talk about this very same thing happening in, frankly, one of the most violent places in the country, New Mexico, Albuquerque, New Mexico. There's a lot of crime being committed in Albuquerque and in New Mexico generally, because New Mexico is a strategic corridor and is effectively, according to some people I talked to out there, been taken over by the Sinaloa drug cartel, which is a big Mexican drug cartel that likes to flow narcotics across the U.S.-Mexico border. But there's a lot of crime being committed out there, and there are a lot of illegal aliens and a lot of foreign nationals in our country who are in New Mexico. And oftentimes when violent crime is committed out there, the local news either A, doesn't cover it, or B, will say, Albuquerque man commits this crime. Same thing as they were doing over in Maryland. In fact, we've obtained, through our next guest, some body cam footage of one of these crimes being committed by a foreign national. Let's hear that, cut number 9.
14: Ruben Dario Gonzalez is not from Albuquerque, as the local legacy media inaccurately reported. Instead, Gonzalez is from Venezuela. He told police he crossed the border into the United States, claiming he deserves asylum. Ruben Dario Gonzalez was charged with 6 felonies and a misdemeanor. Gonzalez has pled not guilty and is awaiting trial.
1: Okay, that clip comes from the new YouTube project called Breaking Body Cams, and the author of this project is with us today, Jay McCluskey from Albuquerque, New Mexico. Jay, welcome to the Scott Jennings Show, and thank you for giving us this exclusive look at this project that you're launching. So as I understand it, what you've been able to do is go to court, go to official government sources, and obtain documents and obtain body cam footage of the police having to arrest illegal aliens, foreign nationals committing heinous crimes that the local press in Albuquerque refuses to tell the truth about. Do we have it right?
15: You basically have it exactly right, and you set it up perfectly. I mean, as you know, I do campaigns, and we've talked about these cases for a long time, and we find the records, and we put them in campaigns, and you try to talk to the media, but it just gets censored. And finally, this case, when this case you're talking about occurred, it set me over the top. And I said, you know what? I know what these cases are because we've done the research. And so I've started requesting body cams for them. And basically figuring we're going to go around the media. We're going to show the public exactly what is happening in these cases. And we're going to start, whether you brought up like the drugs coming in. We have another video we'll release later this week showing exactly how with an Arizona sheriff's deputy making a traffic stop with cartel, with people tied to the cartel, you know, bringing 60, 70, 300,000 fentanyl pills towards New Mexico. And we're going to start in New Mexico, but we're going to bring it nationally. And we started the YouTube page. It's Breaking Body Channels on YouTube. I encourage your listeners to go there, subscribe. So as we're getting off the ground, we will notify you. And about this case, if you want me to talk about this case, because this is what...
1: Well, the case, really yeah. Yeah, Jay, let's talk. The case that we pulled the clip from is shocking, because the case has to do with a kidnapping and an assault of a 13-year-old victim. So you have a minor who's kidnapped and assaulted, and this is perpetrated, the crime is perpetrated by an illegal alien, a foreign national from Venezuela. And the people in Albuquerque just aren't getting the truth about it, and I guess wouldn't be getting the truth about it if not but for this Breaking Body Cams operation. Tell us about the case, Jay.
15: Yeah, so what happened is that this young girl, this 13-year-old, was skateboarding one afternoon on in February of this year. And a man came up and said that her father had sent him as an Uber. He spoke his very broken English. She didn't know what was going on, but she thought maybe my dad sent him as an Uber. This guy was an Uber driver and a DoorDash. She got in the car, and he proceeded to kidnap her and assault her throughout the night. It's horrific what happens. But later, probably about 6 in the morning, they were driving all over town. At around 6 in the morning, she was able to convince him to let her use the restroom at a gas station. And throughout the night, it was clear he was hiding from cameras. You know, he's really cognizant of cameras, covering her up whenever they'd have to go anywhere where there'd be a camera, whether it was to get gas or something. Well, so he parks beside this gas station. She gets out, presumably to use the restroom. Instead, she finds a Good Samaritan who's in a car and asks him for help. The Good Samaritan calls 911. Because of this illegal immigrant hiding from the cameras, he can't see what she's doing. So what you see in the body cam where it opens is the police officer pulls up, and as he's pulling up, the victim, who we blur obviously, and the Good Samaritan point out the suspect, who suddenly flees. He flees. The police officers acted great. They did a great job. They apprehended him right away. They came. He speaks no English. They come back, talk to her. It's a heartbreaking case of what she endured. And he, and I'll put one more thing out about this case that he was going to take her. He's told her he was going to take her to her, to his brother's house. And who knows what happens there. But again, when the story breaks, the public here doesn't know anything. It's 34-year-old Albuquerque man.
1: Well, let's talk about that. I'm looking at a clip here, Jay, from the Santa Fe, New Mexican. This is February 18th of this year. Here's the headline. Man charged in alleged kidnapping, sex assault of 13-year-old Rio Rancho girl. So we're just calling him a man at this point. Now we get into the article. A 34-year-old man is facing accusations that he kidnapped, sexually assaulted, and threatened a 13-year-old Rio Rancho girl while posing as an Uber driver sent by her father, New Mexico State Police alleged in court records filed in Bernalillo County this week. Ruben Dario Gonzalez facing charges of first-degree kidnapping, second-degree sexual penetration of a child, and contributing to the delinquency of a minor in the alleged incident. Gonzalez, they do get down in a few paragraphs. Here's how they, it's interesting how they put it. Gonzalez, who told police He is from Venezuela seeking political asylum. Now, this also calls into question the entire political asylum system in our country. This is often thrown out. Political asylum. Does this sound like political asylum to you? Not to me.
15: No, and the problem is, and you use the one outlet, the Santa Fe New Mexican, who mentioned it even in their article, all the TV stations, all the Albuquerque, none of them mention it. And the problem is, the public deserves the truth, because there's a quick, easy solution to this, which is to end sanctuary policies. And we're a sanctuary state and a sanctuary city in Albuquerque. And the public, and you look at what the president's doing with the border, and when the media censors what's really happening, the public sits back and goes, well, I don't see the problem. Like, there's not that many crimes. Why is the president doing this? He has ICE running into hospitals and work sites and whatever, and they don't understand what's really happening. And the reason is because they don't know the truth. And that's why we decided to start breaking body cams on YouTube, is to highlight some of these cases. We're going to just lay out the facts, you know, and the public can make up their own minds as far as what the solution is to this. But you mentioned the fact that the Sinaloa, the cartel influence in New Mexico, and that's a big deal. We have over 100 homicides a year. And one of the reasons is, if you're a cartel, you're operating in a catch and release city that is a sanctuary city. They're never going to hold an illegal immigrant in jail. So you're going to get released back on the street within 24 hours. Fortunately, this case made such news that they've held him, but he's going to get out eventually. And what happens then? Are we going to just release him right back out onto the streets, or is he going to be deported? And that's the whole sanctuary argument.
1: Yeah. Yeah. And in New Mexico, which is run by Democrats, I assume they're not cooperating with ICE on and honoring ICE detainers out there.
15: Absolutely not. And remember, former governor, the Republican governor, Susana Martinez, stopped giving illegal immigrants driver's licenses. Well, the Democrats have reversed that. This man who's in the country illegally, kidnapped and raped this girl, had a New Mexico driver's license. I mean,
1: illegal alien,
15: the country.
1: Yeah, illegal alien, foreign national from Venezuela, in the country illegally, kidnaps a 13-year-old girl, charged with kidnapping and, I mean, effectively rape. I mean, it's, you know, sexual penetration of a minor. Has a driver's license to get around in New Mexico. Yeah, I mean, the details of this are horrific. Jay, you've got this project running called Breaking Body Cams. You just go on YouTube and type in Breaking Body Cams?
15: Yeah, just go Breaking Body Cams. It's one word. It's at Breaking Body Cams on YouTube. And we're going to be highlighting, you know, a lot of these cases. Along with others, we're going to have other catch and release type cases that, you know, that get ignored, but we're going to be trying to highlight a bunch of these.
1: Well, Jay McCluskey, thanks for coming on the show to tell us about it. We're following along. Anytime you've got a new case, let us know. People need to know what's going on out there, and I fear that oftentimes the people who know the least are the people who are having these crimes committed right in their own backyard. Jay McCluskey from Albuquerque, thanks for joining us today.
15: Thanks for having me, Scott.
1: All right. See you later, brother. All right. Let's talk about Medicare. Medicare is complicated. Medicare is confusing. Medicare, I mean, they designed it this way. Let's be honest. I'm not sure they wanted you to know the truth. There's thousands upon thousands of Medicare plans. And oftentimes, my guess is if you're on Medicare or you're dealing with your parents or family members who are on it, you're asking yourself, are we on the best plan? How do we pick the correct plan? How am I supposed to know? There's a way to know. It's called Chapter. This is a company that provides consultations. You get them on the phone. It's a free call. You talk to a live person. There's no pressure. They do not work for the insurance companies, which is the most vital thing for you to know. They work for you. In about 20 minutes, you answer a few questions, and they tell you, yes, you're on the right plan, or no, you are not on the right plan, and here's how you can save money. I know this works because I put my parents through it. My mom was able to save about $600 a year on her Plan G. My dad had the right plan, but he needed a new doctor. Chapter steps in and they say, we can be a concierge. They got him a new doctor. So if you're struggling with Medicare or just wondering, do I have this right? It's a good question to ask, because chances are you don't. The way to find out, though, is to call Chapter, dial #250 and say Medicare plan. Free call, no pressure. Real life human being. They know their stuff. If you want to get Medicare solved, and put that behind you, call Chapter. They'll take care of it. We'll be back with more after this. Texas primary tonight, we'll discuss here on the Scott Jennings Show.
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0: He's the author of the best-selling book, A Revolution of Common Sense. Here's Scott Jennings.
1: Tuesday, May 26th, the big day in Texas as the runoff primaries are tonight. Of course, the big race that all Republicans are following is whether or not U.S. Senator John Cornyn is going to survive the challenge from the sitting attorney general down there, Ken Paxton. Cornyn narrowly won the primary over Paxton, but neither got to the 50% needed to avoid a runoff, so they advanced to this election, which is today. The race was upended somewhat a few days ago when President Trump came in and endorsed Paxton over Cornyn, even though Cornyn has been quite an ally of President Trump, at least legislatively, in the United States Senate. Let's hear a little bit from each candidate, closing arguments from both. Let's start with Paxton, cut number 8.
40: This is not a pro-Trump guy. I don't know if we could be more different on the Republican issues than John Cornyn and me.
1: Paxton, now let's hear from Cornyn. on his opponent, cut number 7.
2: Ken Paxton will be on defense the whole time between now and November if he is the nominee. It'll take hundreds of millions of dollars to try to save him, and it's likely not to be successful because the mainstream media loves Tallarico. It's like the second coming of Beto O'Rourke, and you remember what that was like.
1: So Cornyn is sort of making a strategic argument to Republican voters, like if you nominate Paxton, we might lose the Senate seat here in Texas. Paxton is making an argument that John Cornyn has not really been all that much of a friend to President Trump. As a voting matter, of course, Cornyn has voted with Trump, you know, 99% of the time. As an attitude or disposition matter, Paxton is certainly somebody that the Republican grassroots and the MAGA grassroots has taken to down in Texas. It's been a very interesting race. It's been an expensive race. And frankly, it's been a very negative race. Cornyn has unleashed some daisy cutters against Paxton. Paxton has responded with attacks on Cornyn. A lot of money has been spent inside of the Republican primary. Polling shows Paxton a little bit ahead and got a little bit of a boost out of the Trump endorsement. The betting markets are betting on a Paxton victory tonight. We will see what happens, of course, as everybody talks about the differences between Paxton and Cornyn. All I can think about are the differences between Tallarico, the Democrat here, and literally every other Texan. I mean, Tallarico has strange views. Number one, he thinks there are six genders. Now, I don't know any Texan that thinks there are six genders. It's weird because a lot of liberals think there's like 300 genders. Some think there's 70 genders. Whatever. Most Republicans and conservatives and common sense people think there are two genders. I have never heard anybody say there are six genders. So even among the people who think there are more than two genders, it feels like to me that Tallarico has staked out a bizarre position. I keep asking people, can you explain to me Tallarico's position on the six genders? I sent a questionnaire to his campaign earlier this year. Please help me understand the genders. Can I get any answers from him or anybody else? But anyway, whoever wins the Republican primary tonight will be taking on Tallarico, who believes in six genders, who said that it is moral for you to give up your meat to solve the climate crisis when he ran for office back in 2022. He proudly said we're running a meat-free campaign. So now we have a Texan who believes in six genders and no meat. Again, do you know another Texan that believes in six genders and no meat? I'll add one more. Tallarico says, you know, God is non-binary. Now, regardless of how you feel about these theological questions, do you know anybody who talks like this? Well, you know, God is non-binary, Tallarico says. So now we have a Texan who says there are six genders, who says we're going to get rid of your meat to solve the climate crisis, and oh, by the way, God is non-binary. I'll throw one more on for you. He says the Bible justifies abortion. In fact, he says they offered Mary, the mother of Jesus, an abortion. Do you know any Texans who believe this? Six genders, no meat. God is non-binary. You know, the Bible says abortion's peachy keen. Do you know any Texans? Last week we told you that the Democratic Party nationally has a 16% approval rating among men. 16%. In that 16% are people like Tallarico, who do not speak or act like any other males that you know, particularly when you get into the Texas electorate. So we'll be watching the Paxton-Cornyn race tonight. But don't forget, however that turns out, Democrats down there have nominated one of the biggest weirdos in America. More after this. It's Scott Jennings on Salem. Stay with us.
0: If the leftists haven't had enough yet, there's more. This is the Scott Jennings Show.
1: Hey, Scott. 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
7: NBC News Radio, I'm Jim Roop. Polls are closing and vote counting beginning in a Texas-sized test for President Trump's hold on the GOP for the midterms. Voters in Texas casting their ballots in the Republican primary runoff for the U.S. Senate between incumbent Senator John Cornyn and State Attorney General Ken Paxton. President Trump is endorsing Paxton. The winner will face Democrat State Representative James Tallarico. The South Carolina Senate rejecting a new GOP-friendly congressional redistricting map ahead of this year's elections. The motion to end debate failed today in the Republican-controlled Senate, halting the push before the midterms. The plan was backed by President Trump to improve GOP congressional prospects. In an effort to stop leaks to the press, the Trump administration is proposing allowing federal agencies to require their employees to sign non-disclosure agreements, NDAs. The proposal was revealed today by the Office of Personnel Management and seeks to, quote, safeguard non-public, confidential, or proprietary information, end quote. Individual agencies will be given the option to impose the NDA requirement or not. Over 60 million people in the South and parts of Texas are under the threat of flash flooding. A number of storm systems will hit the South with a risk of flash floods present from New Orleans to Southern Virginia through tomorrow morning. Another system traveling to the Southern Plains will impact parts of North and Central Texas. Ferrari's first fully electric car is getting a big thumbs down from Italians and online critics. The company unveiled the Luce car today and its base price of $640,000. Italy's transport minister bashing the price and saying it looks like anything but a Ferrari car. Critics say it looks just like a $30,000 Toyota Prius. Jim Roop, NBC News Radio.
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8: A man is lucky to be alive after being struck by a train. I'm Carson Evans. A Keytesville man was injured Friday morning when his SUV was struck by a train east of Salisbury. The Missouri State Highway Patrol says the crash happened around 11 a.m. on City Well Avenue when a 39-year-old driver of a 2016 Jeep Cherokee failed to yield and was hit by an eastbound locomotive. The Jeep had extensive damage and was towed from the scene. The locomotive had minor damage and was able to continue on. The Keytesville man suffered moderate injuries and was taken by Sheridan County Ambulance to University Hospital. The United States Exercise Tiger Foundation honored six U.S. Army soldiers killed in the Iran conflict during a Memorial Day wreath-laying ceremony Monday at the Boone County Courthouse. The group also recognized Columbia native Sterling Wyatt, who was killed in Afghanistan. USETF Deputy Director Walter Dominski said the ceremony focused on remembering the service members lost in recent conflicts. The event included wreath presentations and music from local veterans groups, followed by the Gold Star Memorial Day Parade on East Broadway. NASA is set to release new details today on its plans for a permanent moon base, an effort Missouri researchers and aerospace suppliers have been watching closely. Missouri institutions, including the University of Missouri System and companies tied to aerospace manufacturing, have previously contributed to NASA-related research and could see expanded opportunities as the project develops. Mark Mayfield has more.
9: In a statement, the agency says it intends to share moon base plans and highlight progress towards a sustained presence on the lunar surface. NASA is building off the success of the recent Artemis II mission around the moon with its ambitious plan to create a permanent base. It hopes to have the base up and running within the next 7 years. I'm Mark Mayfield.
8: 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Governor Mike Kehoe is asking FEMA to approve a federal disaster declaration for counties hit by late April storms. The request seeks individual assistance for Randolph, Saline, Clay, Gentry, Greene, and Holt counties after more than 140 uninsured households were verified to have damage, over half of them renter-occupied. Kehoe is also requesting public assistance for Randolph, Saline, Howard, Monroe, Ripley, St. Francis, Carroll, Sheridan, Greene, and Holt counties. State officials estimate more than $36 million in damage to public infrastructure and emergency response costs. For news at CentralMoInfo.com, I'm Carson Evans.
10: I lost my 19-year-old son Johnny to suicide after he became psychotic from using marijuana, vapes, and dabs. He experienced cannabis-induced psychosis and thought the mob and the FBI were after him. Dabs are products with concentrated, high-potency THC, the chemical in marijuana that gives users the high feeling. One hit on a dab pen today is the same as smoking 50 old-fashioned joints back in the day. 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

0: conversation and delivering common sense for the American people. Ladies and gentlemen, here's Scott Jennings.
1: Tuesday, May the 26th. Scott Jennings here for Salem. Common sense for the American people. Quick check of the headlines. President Trump has called a cabinet meeting for tomorrow, and it will take place at Camp David. No telegraphed topics just yet, so we'll wait and see what the president and his team have to say tomorrow from the presidential retreat. A little rare for the president to go out there, and especially to hold a cabinet meeting out that way, so we'll see what's up in Maryland. Number two headline, presidential physical, all good this morning. Trump went over to Walter Reed and came back just a little while ago and says everything checked out just fine. President back at the White House now. And number three headline, there was some reporting a couple of hours ago that we did bring you here earlier in the show that the United States was escorting ships through the Strait again, the Strait of Hormuz. That reporting came from the Wall Street Journal. We read it to you as it was breaking last hour. It turns out that report from the Wall Street Journal is incorrect, and now in the last few minutes, CENTCOM has issued a statement saying, quote, Project Freedom has not resumed and U.S. forces are not currently escorting commercial vessels through the Strait of Hormuz. So the Wall Street Journal sounds like they had some military sources, but they might have gotten that one wrong, and CENTCOM is now correcting the record. Our next guest is in the middle of a couple of high-profile issues right now. Congresswoman Nicole Malliotakis making headlines again. She's the only Republican representing New York City in Congress, and she joins us live today. Nicole, thanks for being here, and I want to start with this issue regarding Code Pink. I saw you on TV talking about Code Pink. This is this liberal activist group that's basically bankrolled by the communist Chinese, and they've been involved in interfering with what the United States is doing with Cuba. Tell us what's going on with Code Pink and why you're involved in this today.
2: Yeah, look, Code Pink is a radical organization, but more than being just radical, they're actually very much aligned with the Communist Chinese Party. And not just the Communist Chinese, they're actually very aligned with the Iranian regime, with Hamas, with Communist Cuba. And so basically our adversaries, that's who they're in cahoots with, that's who I think they're basically operating to appease. And they show up at the Capitol oftentimes. They interrupt press conferences. They're very, you know, remember there's that clip of now Secretary Rubio arguing with Medea Benjamin, the founder of Code Pink, in the hallway where she was vehemently defending Hamas's actions on October 7th. And so this is an organization that for some time has been very not only disruptive, but they're basically undermining the United States. They're peddling all sorts of propaganda from our adversaries. And they've just recently come under scrutiny where they're being investigated by the Treasury Department, by the Justice Department. I'm glad to see that. As a matter of fact, I believe that they need to have their 501c3 stripped immediately. And why are the taxpayers subsidizing this crazy organization that is only here to undermine the policies of the United States of America?
1: Yeah, this Code Pink outfit, they've been around for a while, and it, as you mentioned, it's come out that they're being bankrolled by China. So you've got them taking money from a foreign adversary, sort of interfering with United States policy as it relates to another adversary, which is Cuba. They're trying to, I mean, as it looks to me, they're constantly trying to overthrow the U.S. government. At what point is just rattling sabers about tax status not enough? I mean, are these people violating any other criminal laws here? I mean, what can be done? It's, you know, it's interesting. I mean, on the one hand, I guess these are U.S. citizens and they have free speech and other constitutional rights. On the other hand, they're working with foreign governments to possibly overthrow U.S. policy and the U.S. government. I mean, what is there to be done about it from a maximalist point of view?
2: Yeah, so I think there is a fine line, but obviously you cross the line when it's no longer just freedom of speech, when you are actually trying to help these foreign governments and our adversaries avert U.S. sanctions. So that's number one. I would think that they'd be looking at how this organization has circumvented sanctions. I think particularly as it relates to Iran, communist Cuba. Those are two real big questions that I believe that the Justice Department is looking at and Treasury is looking at now. So I think the first steps, for, I mean, from my purview as just an elected official,

0: as a member of Congress, as a member of Congress that sits on the House Ways and Means Committee, look, we should be pushing for their 501c3 to be stripped. That's what we can do as members of Congress, advocating for that, aside from calling for this group to be investigated, which now they are. But I also think there's another step to this. It's not these outside groups anymore. It's actually members of Congress. You know, Pramila Jayapal, who's the chair of the Progressive Caucus, she actually went to communist Cuba and she sat with Díaz-Canel. And this was last month. It wasn't like this was a couple of years ago. This was literally last month, right when President Trump and Secretary of State Rubio announced that they were taking action to hold Cuba accountable. They were investigating Raul Castro and were looking at the possibility of indicting him, which now we know they've done. And talk about a group of elected officials, sitting members of Congress, that should be investigated for treason, in my opinion. And we have to cut off all these congressional delegations that are taxpayer funded to our adversaries. You know, there's no reason why the taxpayers should fund this group to be going to meet with the head of the communist regime that not only tortures its own people, but actually provides access 90 miles from our shores for communist China, for Iran, for all these terrorist organizations that Iran funds. As well as, you know, at the time it was Venezuela and others. I mean, I think there's a lot of scrutiny that needs to be done there. I think they need to be investigated, because I think what they did was not just, it went far beyond what any simple congressional delegation does when they go on this type of trip, particularly the fact that they were going to a country like communist Cuba at the time that they were going to, undermining U.S. policy, undermining the Trump administration, undermining Americans and our allies. Mm.
1: The other person who's under investigation on this Cuba business, this trip, by the way, was back in March, is this character named Hassan Piker. He's a far-left streamer. He's an avowed enemy of the U.S. government, and he looks to be under investigation here. And said on his to his audience this weekend, quote, "This is not great." No, if you go to help an adversary of the U.S. government in violation of U.S. law, I wouldn't think it's not great. We got a couple of minutes here. Nicole Malliotakis, Congresswoman from New York. I want to talk to you about this issue you were pushing last week. There's been a long-term plan and a process, a bipartisan group of members in Washington trying to build a Smithsonian Museum dedicated to women's history in this country. And it was coming to a head last week. It had a lot of sponsors from both parties. And all of a sudden, Democrats pulled out. And the vote failed in the United States House, narrowly failed. Democrats who'd been for it turned against us. Can you tell us what happened?
0: Yeah, this is really unbelievable. 230 sponsors of a bipartisan bill simply to transfer land for a museum that has already been authorized by President Donald Trump back in 2020. And, you know, they pulled out of this legislation because as it was going through the committee process, it was amended by a member who put forward an amendment in regular order. They put forward amendments and it was adopted that strictly said that it had to be just biological women in a women's museum. Mm. And for that reason, we saw it lose completely all Democrat support. Not one Democrat could muster up the courage to stand up against a radical left or to stand up for women and simply say that a women's museum should be dedicated to women only. And so, sadly, my bill failed on the floor last week. It was very disappointing. Look, I'm going to keep pushing for this, but I think it goes to show you when something so simple like a women's history museum cannot become reality, it just shows you how polarizing Washington has become.
1: Well, it also shows you just how out of touch the Democrats are with 90% of Americans, and that they've not learned a single lesson from 2024. Yeah. We can't build a women's history museum because they are still in thrall to the transgender cult. Nicole Malliotakis, Congresswoman from New York, thanks for joining us today. We appreciate your time. We'll have you back soon.
0: Good to be with you. Thank you, Scott.
1: Coming up, breaking news on redistricting out of South Carolina. You want to hear this after the break. Scott Jennings on Salem. Stay with us.
2: Common sense for the American people. 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I got a love that keeps me waiting.
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1: Breaking news, and this just in to the Scott Jennings Show. Redistricting news out of South Carolina. The Republicans there, some of them, were trying to redraw the state's congressional map. It's 6-1 now. They wanted to make it 7-0. But the news is that South Carolina Republicans, some of them, have joined with Democrats to defy President Trump, and they have blocked a redistricting measure that would have drawn, most likely, drawn out of Congress the state's lone Democrat, Representative Jim Clyburn. What happened today in the South Carolina Senate all but kills Republican chances for flipping that seat for 26. It's possible the Republicans will still try to draw Clyburn out before 20-28. A procedural vote to end debate on the new map failed in the state Senate 24-20. 12 Republicans joined all the Democrats, and then the state Senate of South Carolina voted to adjourn until June the 10th, which basically kills the effort to pick up a seat for the Republicans in South Carolina. We'll maybe get into that a little bit in our next block. At the bottom of the hour here, we've got the House Republican Whip Tom Emmer of Minnesota coming on. We'll get his reaction to that news. I do want to get to our next guest, Brian Blaze. He's president of Paragon Health Institute. He's got a new article out on Medicaid work requirements. Brian, get on in here into the Scott Jennings Show. I want to ask you just about how this is going, because last summer, the Republicans, in the Big Beautiful Bill, put work requirements in Medicaid. Now, I think they gave the states a little bit of leash on how long it would take to implement that. Where are we with Medicaid work requirements? And in your opinion, why is it vital that Republicans see this through?
2: Hey, Scott, thanks for having me on this important topic. Last year, the One Big Beautiful Bill contained a variety of important Medicaid reforms, and one of them was work and community engagement requirements just on able-bodied working-age adults brought onto the program by Obamacare. It's these enrollees brought on by Obamacare where the federal government pays a much higher percentage of the cost. So the federal government has a particular interest in making sure taxpayer dollars are well put to good use. Work requirements for able-bodied working-age adults are very popular, and they take effect starting in January, so early 2027. The Trump administration is finalizing the rules for how the work requirements are going to take effect, and states are beginning their implementation. And, you know, it's really important that they are put in place effectively, both because we want to promote work and not welfare for this able-bodied working age population, but also because we want to preserve taxpayer dollars for those who truly need to receive services from this welfare program.
1: Yeah, it was my contention, Brian, last summer that during this debate, you know, Democrats and media people were just having a meltdown about these work requirements. And, you know, I could tell some Republicans were a little nervous about it. It was my contention at the time that work requirements in Medicaid were going to be and would be popular. I mean, my gosh, Bill Clinton did it back in the 90s, and people thought, hey, you know, this is not meant to be a lifestyle. This is meant to be a lifeline for you, and so some work requirements here are a good thing. And having Republicans lean into that was my argument at the time. Fast forward to today, look at everything that's happened between then and now. All of this, what we've uncovered on fraud and Medicaid and all these states around the country. It seems to me that the debate over Medicaid, when you've got so much fraud, this idea that having some work requirements inside of it would be even better to be had right now. Having this conversation again in light of the fraud investigations might even be better than it was last summer. What do you think?
2: I think you're right, Scott. And, you know, work requirements, if you pull the individual elements, Medicaid reforms within the One Big Beautiful Bill, more than 80% of Americans are in favor of work requirements for this population. And the Medicaid program, you know, it's rife with waste, fraud, and abuse. And that's because the federal government provides an open-ended reimbursement of state spending. So the more the states spend, the more money that they get from the federal government. The Biden administration prioritized enrollment at any cost strategy, and that led to enormous manipulation of the program, entrance of bad actors, and a lot of states that just don't take proper program integrity efforts. And the Obamacare population is really important for the federal government because for every dollar of state spending, the federal government provides states with seven times more funding for the able-bodied working age population than it does for people with disability on the program, kids on the program, pregnant moms on the program.
1: Brian Blaze is president of Paragon Health Institute. His latest article on Medicaid work requirements, you can find it in the Federalist. Brian, thanks for coming by. I want to keep on top of this because Republicans really ought to lean into it. We need to take a break. Before we do, I want to tell you about how I get myself informed before this show and before I do my big debates on CNN. Take the war in Iran, for instance. President Trump says it's a total victory. The left says we've already lost. Independent voices have questions. Some lean one way, some lean the other. This is exactly why Free Spoke exists. It is a search app that gives you the full picture, not just a filtered version of it. 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
1: Thanks for listening here. Common sense for the American people. Scott Jennings broadcasting from your nation's capital for Salem. A little bit of breaking news. The South Carolina State Senate has turned back an effort by President Trump and his allies to change the state's congressional map. That just happened in the last few minutes, and the Senate down there has adjourned, so the map in South Carolina will stay 6-1. To discuss this update and other breaking news of the day, Tom Emmer, the House Republican Majority Whip from Minnesota, joins us. Congressman Emmer, thanks for being with us here on the Scott Jennings Show. We'll just start right there with the breaking news. The Republicans in South Carolina, a few of them in the Senate, joined with the Democrats to stop the change in the map. And we also had a court ruling in Alabama today, possibly restoring the old map in Alabama. So a couple of setbacks maybe for Republican redistricting efforts in the South. How do you read the news? And I guess what most average Republicans want to know is, can the GOP outkick its historical coverage and win the midterms without these maps in Alabama and South Carolina?
8: Yeah, Scott, great to be with you. The answer to that is yes. I mean, before we get to those two, which I'll just comment on South Carolina. Apparently, the South Carolinian Senate did not pay attention to what happened in Indiana. And, South Carolina, I would argue, is even stronger Trump country than Indiana. So for whatever reason, they decided to go against the voters and, frankly, common sense. Look, you asked a question. Can we outkick our coverage? Yes, we can. It'll depend on the economy when we get there. But if you don't look at Alabama, don't look at Louisiana, don't look at Mississippi, don't look at Georgia, and take South Carolina for what it's worth. Scott, right now, Republican pickups are plus 11. Democrat pickups are plus 5. There's a net plus 6. Dems have a one toss-up. In California 22, it's a Trump plus 1.7. I think David Valadao will hold that again. He's been in tough battles before. This is no different. It just got marginally less Trump. And then we have 5 Republican toss-ups. Texas has 2. Texas 28 is a Trump plus 10.4. Texas 34, these are both on the southern border, is a Trump plus 10.1. Ohio has 2. Ohio 9 is a Trump plus 10.6. And Florida 1 is a, Florida has 1. Florida 25 is now a Trump plus 9.1. So I like our chances, Scott. It's going to come down to the economy, though, as it usually does.
1: Yeah, I think on the issue set, I mean, all elections are about the economy. So I think that's absolutely true. And I think the Republicans have a story to tell here. Job growth has been good. Stock markets have been good. investment in America, a lot of manufacturing boom going on out there right now. On the Democratic side, I think they have two problems. One is money. They've obviously got a resources issue. And number two, they may be nominating candidates for the House and, frankly, for the U.S. Senate who are so far outside of mainstream American politics that they're just not going to have that much appeal in some of these purple districts that will decide the control of the House. What do you think about that?
8: Yeah. Wow, they've just gone too crazy to your last point. Whether it's Plattner up in Maine and the crazy stuff he's doing and that he's done, which he's now trying to distance himself from, or this gal down in Texas who last week said she was going to turn ICE detention centers into concentration camps for the Zionists. Mm. These guys are just way out of mainstream. The biggest problem with my grandfather's Democrat Party, Scott, is that they have doubled down on why they lost the last election. You saw they put out this poor excuse for an autopsy report. It's a good thing they called it an autopsy because that party is effectively dead. It's got to be an autopsy because they're not coming back from where they are. They have gone even more extreme. They're not backing off of these crazy, insane things like men participating in women's sports. We just had a women's museum in Washington, D.C., that the Democrats voted against because it defined a woman as a biological woman. This is just insane. So when our friend Newt Gingrich says this is going to be an election between common sense and crazy, he's right on point. The Republican Party and Donald Trump are all about common sense, Scott. Our colleagues on the other side of the aisle are anything but that.
1: Tom Emmer from Minnesota is our guest. Speaking of not your grandfather's Democrats, you've got a couple of them up in Minnesota. One is the mayor of Minneapolis, Jacob Frey. And I wanted to ask you about this post that he put up on Memorial Day. Was it to honor the troops? You know, Memorial Day is about honoring U.S. service members who've died. That's what it's for. Jacob Frey put up a post on Memorial Day honoring George Floyd. He says, today is the day that we remember George Floyd, and your governor in Minnesota, Tim Walz, skipped Memorial Day altogether, but he did have time to go to the George Floyd Memorial. What do you make of these Democrats who use Memorial Day to celebrate George Floyd instead of U.S. service members?
8: Well, first, Mayor Small Fry, as I call him, Scott, tweeted about George Floyd first, and by the way, had five different tweets about Floyd. He tweeted about Memorial Day after with one vanilla message. He's a total fraud. We already knew that. I can't say I'm surprised, but it's still shocking when the mayor of the largest city in Minnesota takes time to recognize the life of a drug addict and criminal, George Floyd, on a solemn day to remember the real heroes, our men and women who died for our freedoms and to keep us safe. It's disgusting. It's despicable. And sadly, this is the state of the Democrat Party in Minnesota. In fact, you referenced our governor. Tim Walz skipped the Fort Snelling Memorial Day event and instead attended just a ridiculous thing for this criminal that they want to celebrate. These Democrat politicians, Scott, they fight to get the support of their Marxist, cop-hating, pro-illegal alien base so that they can win elections. And as you and I just discussed, they're getting crazier and crazier, and that's not how you win elections.
1: Tom Emmer from Minnesota is our guest. Let's keep it focused on your state, Congressman Emmer. This Feeding Our Future fraud situation, this is kind of the granddaddy of fraud investigations going on right now in the country. A 78th person has been charged in this fraud scheme. Let's hear from local news, cut number 10.
9: The 78th person is charged in the $300 million Feeding Our Future fraud case just 1 week after number 77. Abdi Rashid Duel of Pelican Rapids claimed to serve 6,000 meals to children every day, 7 days a week. That number is twice the entire population, kids and adults, of Pelican Rapids in northwest Minnesota. He also claimed to run a food site in Moorhead. All told, prosecutors say he stole $1.1 million, which he used to buy real estate. I'm Lou Raguse. Follow for more news.
1: So the news is that it just goes deeper and deeper and deeper. Every week we find out more people involved in fraud in Minneapolis. Will they ever get to the bottom of it there, Congressman Emmer?
8: Oh, eventually. Eventually, as long as Donald Trump and Republicans are in charge, they can't keep sweeping it under the rug. And you're talking about the Feeding Our Future scandal. The money for that, that was COVID money that came through the Department of Education to help school children when they or others that would be entitled during COVID for meals in particular. As you pointed out, they're still indicting people. They've convicted over 60 of them so far. 86% of them are Somali Americans that are involved in this. And you just read a couple more that were charged last week. By the way, Ilhan Omar created the program. The Somali fraudsters that we're talking about are her people. She's been working with them. There are videos of her dancing with them and handing out meals, which apparently didn't go to anybody but their pocket. And just last week, this is a separate one now. The federal government indicted 15 more individuals in Minnesota for stealing over $90 million in health care fraud. That's over $90 million robbed from autistic children, homeless people, and the elderly. You're right, Scott. It's wrong. It's prolific, and it's draining resources at rates we've never seen. And we need to see a public official be held accountable with handcuffs, preferably. Somebody knew about this. Somebody was involved.
1: Yeah, this Feeding Our Future. I think I read the other day, Congresswoman Ember, that one of the ringleaders of this, who's already gone to prison, implicated your colleague, Representative Ilhan Omar, and said she knew all about it. She was in on it, basically, was the allegation. Now, Omar is denying that, but you have someone who was part of it, had been convicted, is sitting in prison and saying, oh, of course Omar knew about it. I guess the question is, what's the update on, I mean, Omar's got a lot of stuff going on, whether it's Feeding Our Future, her own personal marital situation, her forms on her personal financial disclosure, a lot of scandal swirling around her. Is ethics still looking at her? What's the situation with Omar?
8: That's my understanding. They're still looking at her. But listen, somebody asked me last week if she should testify before Congress. I hope she's testifying before a criminal jury in the not too distant future, Scott. When you talk about Ilhan Omar, I mean, this stuff seems to follow Ilhan. Amy Bach is the former CEO or executive director of Feeding Our Future, who last week was sentenced to 41 years in prison for her involvement in that scam. And she's the one that you correctly point out has implicated Ilhan Omar. Now, Ilhan, whether it's that, whether it's the allegations that she committed marriage fraud to help one of her siblings gain citizenship or access to this country, or it's the financial disclosure that she filed, by the way, last fall in Congress that showed that she had gone from $65,000 in net worth 2 years earlier to over $30 million in net worth in just that 2 years. And then she waited for several months, Scott, until I would argue Eric Swalwell was getting burned at the stake by the liberal media out in California for his terrible behavior. And then all of a sudden, Ilhan decided she was going to have to amend her disclosure and called it a rounding error, saying that, no, it's not $30 million, now it's $95,000. So there's all kinds of questions that need to be answered about Ilhan Omar, and not the least of which is whether or not, well, look, what she will say to you and me, Scott, when we question her on this stuff, these are legitimate questions that we're asking. There is nothing racist about chasing down criminals and fraudsters. She will respond that we are Islamophobics, that we are racist, that we are xenophobes, etc. And unfortunately, in Minnesota, that's worked for a few years, but I think the walls are closing in.
1: That voice you're hearing today, that of Congressman Tim Emmer of Minnesota, he is part of House Republican leadership. He is what they call the whip. It's his job to get all the conference together on these tough votes. And you have been able to get the conference together on some tough votes lately, even though you all are now waiting on the Senate to do a little bit of work on reconciliation, which you'll have to wait for another few days as Congress is on recess right now. So we'll see how that develops. Congressman Emmer, thanks for your time today.
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1: 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When we come back, let's talk about the moon. I've been enjoying following the United States getting back into the space business, and today NASA's talking about a moon base. We'll get you the details after this on the Scott Jennings Show.
0: Common sense for the American people. 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
23: Fighting the left with the best weapon we have, common sense. 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
1: All right, I previewed this poll at the beginning of the show. This debate over whether we should make permanent daylight savings time, or should we make permanent standard time, or should we do nothing and leave the system as it is. Big debate going on right now. Thousands of you have voted. Right now, make daylight savings time permanent at 41%. Make standard time permanent, 47%. Leave the system as it is, 11.7%. I'm going to leave the poll up until tomorrow. But as President Trump said last year, actually, it's kind of a 50-50 issue. I think he was right about that. He's come out for making daylight savings time permanent. But the standard time people are showing up and showing out right now in our debate. I've got over 1,300 comments on this debate. You can join in at Scott Jennings KY on the X platform. Let's talk about the moon for a second. The NASA administrator, Jared Isaacman, is holding a press conference right now. And the news is this. The United States wants to build a permanent $20 billion base on the moon. And at today's press conference, Administrator Isaacman laid out three phases of building the moon base, and they are going to partner with Blue Origin to land the first ever lunar terrain vehicle on the moon this fall. Let's hear from Jared Isaacman. Cut 13.
2: So we are discussing three moon-based missions and a series of additional awards with more missions to be announced in the months ahead. Now, Moonbase 1 will be the first privately funded lunar lander mission in history. The Blue Origin Mark 1 Endurance Lander will deliver multiple payloads to the Shackleton Connecting Ridge, a strategic area of the lunar South Pole. In addition to flying two NASA science payloads, SCALPS, a lunar retroreflector array, the mission objective is to demonstrate critical capabilities that reduce risk for the human landing system missions. On that note, every mission in support of the lunar base helps us learn and de-risk crewed missions, but this one is especially important because of the role Blue Origin plays in the Artemis program. The target no earlier than launch date is the fall of 2026.
1: Hear that? This fall, we're going to send lunar vehicles to the moon. It's a good thing they're going to the moon. Otherwise, calling them lunar vehicles would have been a complete and total misnaming of them. So it's a good thing they're going to. Let me ask you a question. The girls are here. If somebody walked in right now and said to you, free trip to the moon, we'll train you and send you to the moon as part of one of these, would you do it? 100%. Kaylee says yes. Caroline, I've got adventurous staff here at the Scott Jennings Show. They say they would go. I think I would. I don't know if we could do the Scott Jennings Show from the moon. It would be kind of exciting. I have to tell you, I have been following this space story, the Artemis mission, the astronauts that we recruited were perfect. They pulled off the mission flawlessly. And when they came back, they talked to the American people flawlessly. Now you have Isaacman, who's clearly done a great job as the NASA administrator. He's moving this forward and keeping us on track. And in a world where we're constantly hearing about things going wrong, things are off track, things aren't working. I kind of like these stories where there's something for us to be proud of as Americans. We are the leaders when it comes to space exploration. We are the leaders when it comes to science. We are the leaders when it comes to expertise on these topics. And we are reclaiming that leadership, reclaiming the top of the heap when it comes to going boldly where no man has gone before, or at least not for a very long time. This moon base project, eventually landing astronauts on the moon, which they plan to do before Donald Trump leaves office. It's something for us to be proud of. It's our 250th anniversary as a country. People say we're divided. 250 years of leading the world in ideas, in promoting freedom, in promoting knowledge and expertise, in standing up for the idea that America is a force for good in this world. Take a look at this space situation. We're leading the world here, going to the moon, building a moon base, projecting out beyond that into the future. Doesn't this make you feel good about what we can do? Makes me feel good to know we've got a good NASA administrator, that we've got these astronauts so full of hope for the future and what we can accomplish. It's been a great story, one of the best stories of the year. Thanks for joining us today. We'll be back with more news tomorrow. I'm Scott Jennings. Common Sense for the American people. See you tomorrow. I wasn't expecting it, but once you see who built the modern education system, everything clicks. Death of Recess. It comes from Angel Studios. It's not really about recess. It's about control. This documentary exposes how the classroom didn't just evolve. It was intentionally designed, standardized, and centralized. Powerful institutions shaped it, and now they protect it. Billions of dollars flow through education organizations while test scores collapse. Parents were pushed out. Bureaucracies grew stronger, and kids lost freedom. This film examines how controversial gender ideology entered classrooms, all while families are told to stay quiet. Institutions protect themselves, not the children. This system didn't fail by accident. It calcified, and if we don't challenge it, it will not change. That's why independent platforms matter. Angel Studios is willing to distribute stories that mainstream outlets won't touch. Watch it for yourself, then decide. Visit angel.com/SJ today to watch Death of Recess on the Angel Guild.
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27: NBC News Radio, I'm Jim Roop. The vote counting continues in Texas's Republican primary runoff for the U.S. Senate between incumbent Senator John Cornyn and State Attorney General Ken Paxton, who President Trump is backing, effectively turning the race upside down. Cornyn seeking his fifth term. Paxton represents what some see as a more mega-loyalist candidate. Iran says the U.S. committed a grave violation of the current ceasefire after the U.S. military launched what it calls self-defense strikes overnight. U.S. Central Command says the strikes targeted Iranian missile launch sites and boats laying mines in the Strait of Hormuz. Iran says it has the legitimate right to respond. Vice President J.D. Vance says every American should be concerned about fraud involving government funds. During a roundtable event at the White House, Vance updated efforts to combat rampant fraud, saying investigators have uncovered schemes to siphon $20 billion in taxpayer money. Vance says this is not a victimless crime.
28: This is not somebody gets to make some money for violating the law, and otherwise it's not a big deal. This is people who rely on critical services, students who rely on student loan services, sick people who rely on hospice care, a number of small businesses who rely on the availability of these loans so that they can grow their business and hire people. All of these people all of our fellow Americans have been taken advantage by fraudsters, and the task force is here to stop it.
27: Vance was paid by President Trump to head up the White House anti-fraud task force. NASA wants to return to the moon and beyond. Today, NASA Administrator Jared Isaacman laid out his agency's ambitious plans to build a permanent moon base and eventually launch missions from there into space. Isaacman announcing the first three stages of the moon base missions that he hopes to launch before the end of 2026. Jim Roop, NBC News Radio.
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3: A Columbia man charged in the Perchy Creek body case is set for his first court appearance. I'm Carson Evans. Andrew B. Acton, 53, is scheduled to be arraigned this afternoon at the Boone County Courthouse on charges of abandoning a corpse and tampering with physical evidence. Deputies say surveillance images from May 11th show Acton's red Chevy S10 carrying a City of Columbia trash bin near Eagle Bluffs. A similar bin was found in Perchy Creek on May 17th with the body of a 47-year-old Columbia woman inside. Acton was arrested May 18th and remains held without bond. A Mexico man was arrested Friday after a traffic stop led to the discovery of multiple drugs and cash, according to the Highway Patrol. Troopers say the vehicle was stopped in Mexico for a registration violation, and a Callaway County canine alerted to narcotics. The search reportedly turned up methamphetamine, cocaine, fentanyl, a scale, and just over $1,500 cash. The Highway Patrol requested charges including first-degree drug trafficking, delivery of a controlled substance, unlawful possession of drug paraphernalia, and failing to display valid plates. Edward Jones is facing a racial discrimination lawsuit in Missouri, Monica Nelson reports.
8: Six black former financial advisors who worked for the firm in California, New York, Washington, Minnesota, Illinois, and Georgia filed a federal lawsuit this week in St. Louis, alleging the company gave higher salaries and more lucrative clients to white advisors. Edward Jones has denied the allegations. I'm Monica Nelson.
3: 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The city of Moberly marked Historical Preservation Month with a mayoral proclamation and recognition of three properties for their contributions to the community's heritage. During the May 4th City Council meeting, Mayor Lucas encouraged residents to celebrate and protect local historic assets. The Historic Preservation Commission honored 649 West Logan, 645 West Logan, and Bud's Hair Lounge on West Reed for their architectural and cultural significance. Each owner received a plaque. The commission meets quarterly and promotes preservation, education, and resource protection. And Missouri's own Gooey Louie Bakery in St. Louis is celebrating after its signature gooey butter cake won a National Taste Award. The shop says customers have been lining up early just to snag a slice. For news at CentralMoInfo.com, I'm Carson Evans.
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14: Hey, thanks for joining us on a Tuesday night. I know. You thought it was Monday all day, but it's actually Tuesday. And just as we're coming on the air tonight, Fox News, MSNBC, CNN, New York Times have all called the Texas primary for Ken Paxton. He is winning big.

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1: All right, we are, man, it's a quick 2 hours. I don't know where that 2 hours went. Stay right there. We got open phones. Next hour, we'll take all your phone calls. The big news of the night is Ken Paxton, who was impeached by the Republican legislature in Texas, has beat John Cornyn in the Republican primary. Last check, it was 62-37-ish, which is almost two-thirds of the vote. He got 42% of the vote in the first primary. This was the runoff because nobody got 50%. And so Ken Paxton is the winner, and will take on James Tallarico in the general in November. Democrats are thrilled. They got the person they want to run against. Republicans, boy, the Civil War continues down in Texas. The traditional Republicans versus the MAGA Republicans. That fight on full display down in Texas tonight. We'll come back and talk about it next hour with the open phones. We can talk about anything you want. Anything you want. How'd your barbecue turn out for Memorial Day? What'd you think of the New York Knickerbockers going to the finals? I know somebody wants to talk about that. How about that? 11 days rest. As the Thunder and the Spurs beat each other up in the Western Conference Finals. We can talk about that. Really, anything you want to talk about. It's open phones. Our executive director is Alex Hinton. Our engineer tonight is Richard Good. I'm McGraw-Milhaven. This is America at Night on Westwood One.
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4: Here's a look at your weather forecast, powered by weatherology.com. Lows level off around 61 overnight under mainly cloudy skies. Winds out of the east around 5 miles per hour. High temperatures reach up to 85 Wednesday. Sunshine mixed with clouds at times. Partly cloudy skies Wednesday night. Lows dip down to about 62. More clouds than sun and dry Thursday and Friday. Mid-80s Thursday. Low 80s by Friday. I'm staff meteorologist Kara Foster. Currently, 70.
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6: NBC News Radio, I'm Jim Roop. NBC News projecting Ken Paxton winning the Republican primary runoff for the U.S. Senate in Texas. Speaking to supporters tonight, the state attorney general praised his opponent, incumbent Republican Senator John Cornyn.
7: John has dedicated much of his life to serving Texas. He's worked diligently for years to help Texas. And for that spirit of service to the Lone Star State and our nation, I'm very grateful.
6: It was just last week that President Trump announced his endorsement of Paxton. The South Carolina Senate rejecting a new GOP-friendly congressional redistricting map ahead of this year's elections. The motion to end debate failed today in the Republican-controlled Senate, halting the push before the midterms. The plan was backed by President Trump to improve GOP congressional prospects. In an effort to stop leaks to the press, the Trump administration is proposing allowing federal agencies to require their employees to sign non-disclosure agreements, NDAs. The proposal was revealed today by the Office of Personnel Management and seeks to, quote, safeguard non-public, confidential, or proprietary information, end quote, Individual agencies will be given the option to impose the NDA requirement or not. Over 60 million people in the South and parts of Texas are under the threat of flash flooding. A number of storm systems will hit the South with a risk of flash floods present from New Orleans to southern Virginia through tomorrow morning. Another system traveling to the southern plains will impact parts of north and central Texas. Ferrari's first fully electric car is getting a big thumbs down from Italians and online critics. The company unveiled the Luce car today and its base price of $640,000. Italy's transport minister bashing the price and saying it looks like anything but a Ferrari car. Critics say it looks just like a $30,000 Toyota Prius. Jim Roop, NBC News Radio.
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9: A Boonville man was arrested Sunday, May 24th. According to the Cooper County Sheriff's Office, 22-year-old Travion Coleman was taken into custody at 5:36 p.m. on Sunday for first-degree robbery, second-degree domestic assault, and stealing. Coleman is being held on $250,000 bond, cash only. A woman is being charged with murder for allegedly stabbing her husband to death. The alleged stabbing occurred on Saturday night on the 3900 block of Lexington Avenue in St. Louis. Police say 65-year-old Evelyn McDaniel admitted to stabbing her husband around 10:15 p.m. Officers found the man on the floor of the home barely conscious and breathing and took him to a nearby hospital where he was pronounced dead. An investigation is underway. A former Lee Wood Catholic priest is facing criminal charges. Father Richard Story turned himself in to police this past weekend. Story is accused of stealing $160,000 from Cure of Ours Church, where he previously served as pastor. He's scheduled to appear in Johnson County District Court Tuesday afternoon. You're listening to news from CentralMoInfo.com. New travel options are being added in Springfield, Missouri. Allegiant Air has added a new nonstop service from Springfield-Branson National Airport to Gulf Shores, Alabama. The flights will run twice a week on Mondays and Fridays. A Mexico man is jailed without bond after officers say he assaulted a woman and forced her three young children into his vehicle. Probable cause statements accuse 23-year-old Jacob Bradley of striking a 25-year-old victim, slamming her into a wall, and attempting to choke her during an incident a week ago in Mexico. The victim told investigators Bradley ordered her to load the children, all under the age of four, into his car. Bradley is charged with three domestic assault counts, three kidnapping counts, harassment, and endangering the welfare of a child. Bradley denied the allegations. The Centralia Municipal Swimming Pool 2026 opening day was Monday. Kids and families can now go to the pool in Centralia and enjoy. The Hallsville Board of Education will hold its regular monthly meeting from 6 to 7 p.m. The Hallsville R4 Board says members and the superintendent are regular participants. This meeting is open to the public and may include presentations from administrators and district employees. Again, the meeting is 6 to 7 p.m. in the central office inside Hallsville Intermediate School. For news at CentralMoInfo.com, I'm Stephanie Shannon.
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7: Here's a look at your weather forecast, powered by weatherology.com. Lows level off around 61 overnight under mainly cloudy skies. Winds out of the east around 5 miles per hour. High temperatures reach up to 85 Wednesday. Sunshine mixed with clouds at times. Partly cloudy skies Wednesday night. Lows dip down to about 62. More clouds than sun and dry Thursday and Friday. Mid-80s Thursday, low 80s by Friday. I'm staff meteorologist Kara Foster. Currently 70.
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10: Go to Paul in Boise. Paul in Boise, Idaho. Welcome to America at Night. Paul in Boise, are you there? Paul in Boise. Boise going once? Going twice? Paul in Boise. All right, I don't know what happened to him. Let's try Catherine in Vancouver. Catherine, you're on America at Night. Good morning. Good evening. Good afternoon.
11: Good evening. Good morning. Hey, I heard your barbecue thing, and I was wondering if you had a special way of doing corn on the cob.
10: Oh, you want to know my corn on the cob secret. You don't want to know my rib secret, huh?
11: I don't eat ribs much because it's too much work.
10: Well, that's the whole idea. So so here's what I do with my corn on the cob. So if I'm grilling them, or it's weird, grill, right? You can grill them outside, or you can grill them inside, I guess, or boil them inside, or you can boil them outside. There's two ways to do it. My humble opinion. I am certainly no chef. I put the corn on the cob. I shuck it, and then I put it in water, and I let the water boil, and then I turn it off, and I leave it in the water till I'm ready to sort of serve it. That's the easy way. But if I'm outside and I want to do it outside, what I'll do is I'll take some paper towels and I'll soak them. Okay. And I will then wrap up the soaked, paper towels with the corn on the cob shucked. And then I'll put it in a Reynolds wrap or, aluminum foil, and I'll put it on the grill. And the water from the paper towels will then sort of steam the corn, and then I take it off the grill, and so I have steamed corn that way, as opposed to sort of boiled corn.
11: Now that's cool. Do you do so that it's totally soaked, like dripping?
10: Oh yeah, no, it's pretty soaked because you're steaming the corn. So what you want to do is so you get it nice and liberal water, right? It's not, you don't have to wring it out. It could be dripping. And then you fold it up in Reynolds wrap, right? The aluminum foil. And then I do each one individually. So if I have 4 ears of corn, I have 4, long little tubes of aluminum foil, and I put it on the side of the grill and I leave it there. And I mean, you almost can't overcook it. Just leave it there. It won't burn. And, cook your burgers or whatever else, 15 minutes, 20 minutes later, whatever it is. And you'll have nice steamed corn right there from the grill.
11: So you don't do butter or anything until after or before?
10: That is correct. I don't do any butter until afterwards, yeah. Butter and salt and pepper and whatever else, yeah.
11: That's
10: but actually,
11: cool.
10: the truth is, I like corn on the cob, but I like to then cut it off and then eat it. I don't like to eat it from the cob itself because it gets all stuck in your teeth and molars and everything. So I take a knife and then cut it, and then I eat it from there, if that makes any sense. So, Catherine, I thank you for the phone call. Good luck.
11: Thank you.
10: I am certainly no expert, but that's how I do it. Ribs, on the other hand, I've got a whole recipe for ribs, and I cooked the ribs over the weekend, and I should post that picture because they turned out pretty good. I had a good little smoke ring, had a nice pink smoke ring all the way around, and the people who came over, it pains them to say it. They're like, it pains me to say this, but it was good. There was some good ribs. We had some baked. We had some potato salad. Some red potato salad, and then we had some beans, and then we had some corn on the cob. It was a nice day. Absolutely. All right, Tony, hold that thought. We got to get to a bottom of the hour break plus more phone calls. 1-844-2-McGraw. 1-844-262-4729. Phone calls and text messages are coming in. We'll get to all that here in just a minute. America at Night, back in a moment.
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13: Here's a look at your weather forecast, powered by weatherology.com. Lows level off around 61 overnight under mainly cloudy skies. Winds out of the east, around 5 miles per hour. High temperatures reach up to 85 Wednesday. Sunshine mixed with clouds at times. Partly cloudy skies Wednesday night. Lows dip down to about 62. More clouds than sun and dry Thursday and Friday. Mid-80s Thursday. Low 80s by Friday. I'm staff meteorologist Kara Foster. Currently 75.
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15: All right, let's get some text messages here, and then we'll go back to the phones here. 1-844-2-McGraw, 1-844-262-4729. From Washington, boy, just thinking that there are six genders might be a problem. Of course, that texture is talking about James Tallarico. This one's from Illinois. I agree with the general in the first hour, but sadly, Trump won't listen to those who have war strategy wisdom. He is too obsessed with his art of the deal, which is turning out to be giving Iran thugs a better deal. This one's from New Mexico. Was that guy who was just on from Sedona profoundly stupid? Also, can you explain how the self-proclaimed greatest negotiator to ever sit across from an adversary just got hung out to dry? This one's in St. Louis. How did you throw a changeup? I threw a three-finger circle change. Let's see here. Show guest suggestion. Operation Raise the Roof, nonprofit organization that helps veterans. Thanks for having nonprofit organizations tell Americans what they're all about. Do that often, please. I try. Yes, I do. This one's from Chicago. Karl Rove is a brilliant strategist and a crony capitalist that helped create the squeamish rollover Republican caucus in the House of Representatives. This one's from New Mexico. John Thune, I'm not a big fan of paying people who attacked our police officers. Wowza, Senator. John Thune recessed the Senate so that it sounds like they got a heck of a problem. Now there's a whole bunch. There's Tom Tillis. There's Bill Cassidy. There's now John Cornyn. Republicans who are, quote unquote, lame duck and do not have to carry the water for Donald Trump anymore because they're leaving. And I have a feeling they're going to cause a big headache in the United States Senate between now and January when they are sworn out of office and their new senators are sworn in. This is going to be an interesting time because Republicans, even though they have the majority, these are Republicans who are no longer beholden to President Trump and the MAGA base. We'll see what they do. It's going to be an interesting couple of months here. Let's go to Nick in Chicago. Nick, welcome to America at Night.
16: Yeah, thank you. You have a very nice show. It's evolving very nicely, just like me as I get older.
15: There you go.
16: Thank you.
15: Thank you.
16: Yeah, I grew up fully in the 50s. I remember when the TV show came out, Superman, which is still is a wonderful show. Many people still like it. Was there any connection between the comic book, I mean, as far as like the people, the writers, the people who owned it, and going then into the TV show? Or is that a completely separate people who like bought the rights to promote
15: it? Yeah, it's a good question. I would think that was part of the debate. From what I could glean from reading the book and talking to the author, once you sell the rights to the character, then you can make the movies, you can make the action figures, you can make the TV shows, and you have the rights to it. So if you have the rights to it, you have the rights to it. And so he mentioned that when they started to make the Superman movies in the 70s with George Reeves, the fans sort of got behind Jerry Siegel, and they sort of cut a deal with him and gave him $20,000-$30,000 stipend every year for the rest of his life as a thank you, more or less, to just give good PR for the movie, I guess.
16: Okay, that's a good point, the way you developed that. You have a legal background, don't you? With your
15: I do not. I do not have a legal background. No, I am a major in history and political science and the School of Hard Knocks. No.
16: Well, like that's those things are themselves a legal background. Maybe not on a piece of paper, but they're part of your life, and it shows very nicely. Okay.
15: Well, thank you.
16: Thank you so much. Keep up
15: Thanks,
16: the good
15: Nick.
16: Work.
15: You got it. We do have Greg Willard on from time to time, one of the nicest men you'll ever meet. He was a White House attorney in the Gerald Ford administration. He's been on the show before. He's been on the show quite a bit. And we'll have him back on when the Supreme Court starts dropping some of these cases here in the end of June, early July, whether it's the It's a couple of big ones, including the citizens case, where whether or not you are birthright citizenship, right? That's the big one. So there's a couple of big cases. We'll get Greg Willard on, who was a former White House counsel in the Gerald Ford administration, who was, one, a very nice man, and two, a brilliant professor who was able to sort of break down what the legalese of the Supreme Court and make it so that we can all sort of understand what they said. You can make up your own mind whether you like or dislike the ruling, but you certainly want to understand what the nine smartest people in the world said. And Greg Willard is great at sort of deciphering all of that. Eduardo in Tampa, welcome to America at Night.
17: Yeah, good evening. You know, the other day we had and I used to live in Chicago. We had five Chicago police officers that were run over. There's been multiple teen takeovers, not only in Chicago. There was even one over here in my city of Tampa. New Jersey and D.C. have imposed curfews, which I'm a big supporter of. I think we need to detain these teenagers and have the parents come and get these teenagers, because let's roll out the paddy wagons and, you know, they got to come down hard on these people. Otherwise, it's going to continue.
15: Well, it's continuing, not just in Chicago. I know you had the tragedy of the five police officers who were struck by the car, but you're seeing right. These sort of, I don't know what you'd call them, these sort of pop-up rumbles or these pop-up car donut things. You see them in St. Louis, you see them in Chicago, you see them all over. They're not just Chicago. You mentioned Tampa. Yeah, no, I mean, this is teenagers doing stupid stuff, and they see it online, and all of a sudden, they think they can, commandeer a street corner in the middle of a Saturday night or something, and kids are going to do stupid things. They just take it to the next level.
17: Yeah, and the social media is a big factor in this, too. We can't forget that.
15: No, so once again, nothing good comes from social media. No, I agree. Yeah, and, look, as much as you want to blame the parents, look, how many times have there been parents who have been terrible parents who kids to grow up to become, billionaires? And how many great parents who give their kids every opportunity in the nicest schools and everything under the sun and the kid ends up in jail? So,
17: yeah, as much and as unfortunately, in some cases, there's only one parent or none.
15: Right, yeah. And, they're working four jobs to sort of make ends meet and, at some point, the 16-year-old, the 17-year-old has to be responsible for their own actions. And I'm not saying we did something that stupid, but I did some pretty stupid things in my life, and there before the grace of God go any of us.
17: Yeah. All right. Thank you very much for your time. Thank you.
15: Eduardo, appreciate it. Tony in Montreal, welcome to America at Night.
18: Yeah, how you doing?
15: Good. How are you?
18: I'm good. I'm following these conversations. They call them teen. They don't call them riots anymore. They're called teen.
15: Oh, they're called teen takeovers.
18: Right. Okay.
15: Hold on a second. It's not a riot. They're not rioting or looting. They just sort of commandeer a street corner and they do like wheelies or they do donuts or they just sort of. Instead of a drag race back in the 50s, they do donuts in the middle of this intersection.
18: Okay, I love these slogans, teen takeover. And then instead of saying people are hungry, you're in what is it they call it now? You're not hungry, you're in shortage. I don't know, whatever. The terminology is all nonsense to me. If there's a bunch of kids in the middle of a road and they're blocking traffic, is that not a little bit of a riot? I mean, you ran down cops, no?
15: Well, they didn't. I don't know exactly what happened. A riot, I would think, is more of beating up cops, looting, right? I don't know, sort of beating up other people. But like if you're doing wheelies, if you're doing donuts in an intersection and you happen to run over cops, it's idiotic. It's stupid. I don't know why we should argue over what we call it. It's wrong. It's inappropriate.
18: This,
15: it's stupid.
18: This is the reason, McGraw. Accuracy. You said you're a history major. I'm a history major too. My concentration was diplomatic history. Four countries: Iran, Russia, China, and the United States. All revolutionary governments. the word to me, food insecurity, is just like, it's mere puffery. It's like hiding the issue. Call it what it is. People are hungry, and therefore you have all kinds of organizations feeding the hungry. Why can't you just say feeding the hungry? Now it's teen takeovers. No, it's a riot. It's a disturbance. It's a tumult. It's against the law, period. And therefore, like your earlier caller said, take them, put them in paddy wagons, and do what you have to do. The bottom line is we're always trying to sort of, diminish the... and use it, diminish the actual impact and use word salads, like the word moth. What is it? Like all of this stuff today is not straightforward.
15: I prefer the phrase unhoused, not homeless, unhoused.
18: Why? Why?
15: I'm just joking. Okay. I agree with you.
18: The bottom line is, when someone's hungry or someone's in the street, you basically say people are in an unfortunate situation and we all want to help them. But by creating sort of like a delicate way of dealing with it, you're sort of maybe even not treating the issue seriously. You're hiding behind nomenclature. And nomenclature, to me, that is distancing itself from the actual issue, is not helping correct the problem. When you have a bunch of people that are making trouble in the middle of a city, especially Chicago, where people are being shot multiple times per day, I don't have perfect information about how many, but we hear Brandon Johnson talk about...
15: Hold on a second. This thing in Chicago, from what I understand, got started because it was an after-hours prom party that sort of got out of hand. I don't know if it's a riot.
18: McGraw, when you were going to prom, did you get arrested? Did you create this nonsense?
15: No, I'm not. Look, Tony, hold on a second. We're not arguing over anything. I agree with you. It's stupid. They should be arrested. They should have the book thrown at them. But whether you want to call it a riot or a teen takeover or a rumble or a drag race, it's not that big of a deal, Tony. Thanks. I got to move on. Michelle in Washington. Welcome to America at Night. Thanks for checking in.
19: Hi, McGraw. I have the answer to that caller's questions about Superman TV and George Reeves.
15: Yeah, sure.
19: You had said George Reeves played in the movies, but it was Christopher Reeve with no S on the end that did the four movies from 78 to 87.
15: I apologize.
19: George Reeves was a well-known movie actor who'd played in some pretty major films, including Gone with the Wind, when he played one of the Tarleton twins in 1939. And in 1951, he was called upon by a small studio to play in a hour-long B-movie called Superman and the Mole Men. And that was split into two episodes for the first season of the TV show. And it was about creatures from beneath the surface of the earth, and quite a good little movie, mostly to talk about the people being scared of something different and all that stuff. But anyway, in 1953, the Superman TV show, in February of 1953, began its national run after a tryout starting in September in Chicago.
15: Which, by the way, was fantastic.
19: Well, the Superman
15: TV show was far.
19: It was far, and it still holds up today. It was 104 episodes over six seasons, 26 in each of the first two, 13 in the last four, all in the 50s. And George Reeves, it was all based on the comic books and on the radio show, which began in the early 40s. Comic books appearance started in 1938. Superman was edited by Whitney Ellsworth, and the first season was very violent because it was directed by the radio broadcaster, and Phyllis Coates played Lois Lane and got knocked on the head a few times, and parents complained about the violence. So DC Comics sent Whitney Ellsworth, the Hollywood actor, story editor. I talked to Whitney's wife before she passed, And Whitney came down. He was told to make it a kiddie show. And that's how they wound up with episodes like Professor Pepperwinkle and Flight to the North with future rifleman George Connors. And they had
15: hold
19: all
15: on a
19: kinds
15: second. Are you dropping this knowledge just straight from your head?
19: Yes.
15: Holy mackerel.
19: I was good friends with Noel Neal, who played Lois Lane in the last five seasons. And she had also played in a lot of movies. And she played, she was a great Lois Lane. I asked her what her favorite episode was. And she said, "What do you think?" I said, "Well, girl to girl, I think it's the one where you married him and got to wear a wedding dress instead of the reporter's, rather staid costume."
15: Hold on a second.
19: Nailed it. That's what
15: I
19: love.
15: Are you telling me in the TV show, Lois Lane ends up marrying George Reeves?
19: Only in a dream. It wasn't real.
15: Okay.
19: It was just her favorite episode, though, because she got to wear a wedding dress. And Noel Neal, later on, George Reeves directed a few of the last few episodes, and he wound up being Noel Neal felt he was killed, not committed suicide, June 15th, 1959.
15: Yeah, hold on a second. Did the show end because George Reeves was killed or whatever?
19: No, not at all. The show ended, Reeves... Noel Neal told me George Reeves was due to be brought back, and they were going to give the show another run, another effort. It was a syndicated show from ZIV. And the thing is, Noel Neal, they were all willing to come back. John Hamilton played Perry White.
15: Yeah.
19: Jack Larson played Jimmy Olsen. They were all in the comic books and the radio show.
15: Yeah, I got to go.
19: Lex Luthor made a
15: show. Michelle, I got no time. I have no time. I thank you. Man, you know some serious stuff about Superman. Michelle in Washington. America at Night, back in a moment.
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15: Couple of text lines. Wait, here you go. Here's somebody from New York. Wait till the guy in Sedona finds out that Donald Trump dodged the draft because of fake shin splints and bone spurs. Interesting. Also, this one, we'll end on this one. It was Chuck Connors, not George Connors. Get your facts straight. Well, did I say Chuck Connors? Chuck Connors was the rifleman. And oddly enough, Chuck Connors, one of, I believe, only a handful of players who played both in the NBA and in Major League Baseball, believe it or not. Yeah, Chuck Connors, one of the few. He played for the Celtics, and I think he also played for the Dodgers, if my memory serves me right. I think it was the Celtics, I think it was the Dodgers. But Chuck Connors, the Rifleman, yeah, absolutely. All right, that's going to do it for us. We are officially done for the night. Our thanks for all the guests and all the callers and all the text messages who come in each and every night. We'll do it all again tomorrow night. Don't forget to text if you want to follow along on the show. Just text your name and number to 1-844-42-McGraw. Alex will send you a link. Sign up for the link and you'll get a rundown of the show. And every show is turned into a podcast where all fine podcasts are found. Our executive director tonight and every night is Alex Hinton. Our engineer tonight is Richard Good. I'm McGraw Milhaven, and this is America at Night on Westwood One.
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10: 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Lows level off around 61 overnight under mainly cloudy skies. Easterly winds around 5 miles per hour. Sunshine mixed with clouds at times. Wednesday, daytime highs approaching 85. Lows level off around 62. Wednesday night, partly cloudy. Mid-80s, Thursday, cooler on Friday with highs in the low 80s. I'm staff meteorologist Laura Lockwood. Right now, 70.
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12: NBC News Radio, I'm Tammy Trujillo. NBC News projects Ken Paxton will win the Republican primary runoff for the U.S. Senate in Texas. The state attorney general defeated incumbent Republican Senator John Cornyn. It was just last week that President Trump announced his endorsement of Paxton, effectively turning the race on its head. Cornyn was seeking his fifth term, while Paxton represents what some see as a more MAGA loyalist candidate in a race that's divided Republicans. Paxton will face Democratic State Representative James Tallarico in the November midterms. A Republican-drawn Alabama congressional map is being blocked by federal judges. A three-judge panel maintained the 2023 map likely discriminates against black voters. The judges said the Supreme Court decision that narrowed the Voting Rights Act doesn't impact that finding. Unless the Supreme Court steps in, Alabama will have to use a court-drawn map for this year's midterms that includes a second-majority black district. Brian O'Hara has resigned as Minneapolis police chief just before a press conference that was expected to address potential disciplinary action against him.
13: Although the investigators have concluded that this interference does not change their ultimate conclusion contained in the original report, the interference itself is a breach of trust.
12: Mayor Jacob Frey said O'Hara had been investigated after an anonymous claim that he'd had intimate relationships with city employees. A separate report found that O'Hara had interfered with the investigation. Frey said he informed O'Hara he would face discipline up to and including discharge, prompting O'Hara's resignation. Assistant Chief Katie Blackwell will now serve as acting chief. Green Bay Packers running back Josh Jacobs is facing domestic violence charges. The Hobart, Lawrence, Wisconsin Police Department says officers responded to a disturbance complaint on Saturday morning. Jacobs was booked into the Brown County Jail Tuesday on several charges, including strangulation, suffocation, and battery. He was a first-round selection in the 2019 NFL draft by the then Oakland Raiders. 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
17: A Keytesville driver was injured in a Sheraton County locomotive accident. According to the Missouri State Highway Patrol, the man, 39, was driving a Jeep Cherokee at Citywell Avenue about 1/2 mile east of Salisbury at 11:05 a.m. this past Friday. The driver failed to yield to a train and his vehicle was struck. He was transported by Sheraton County ambulance to University Hospital with moderate injuries. A Cairo man was taken into custody on Saturday. According to the Randolph County Sheriff's Office, 65-year-old Randall Hendren was arrested at 10:19 p.m. by Randolph County deputies for violating an order of protection for an adult. Hendren is being held on $5,000 bond, cash only. Arraignment is pending. A Boonville man was taken into custody on Friday. According to the Cooper County Sheriff's Office, 37-year-old Nathan Anderson was arrested for third-degree domestic assault. Anderson is being held on $15,000 bond, cash only. A case challenging Missouri Governor Mike Kehoe's power to call the 2025 special legislative session that led to the approval of the state's new congressional map. The Missouri NAACP filed the lawsuit in September of 2025 prior to the special session, and a Cole County judge ruled in February that Kehoe had the constitutional authority to call the session. The Missouri Supreme Court will hear oral arguments in the case this Wednesday. Four constitutional amendments are being added to the August primary ballot in Missouri. Governor Mike Kehoe signed proclamations Friday placing the amendments on the ballot. The amendments include continuing a natural resources sales tax, requiring county assessors and charter counties to be elected, and the elimination of the state income tax. You're listening to news from CentralMoInfo.com. Governor Mike Kehoe is asking FEMA to approve a major disaster declaration for Missouri. The request calls for assistance to 12 counties that experienced tornadoes, damaging straight-line winds, large hail, and flooding between April 23rd and April 28th. Local, state, and federal assessment teams documented the damage in the impacted counties last week. Auditions are being held for the 4th Street Theater for Once Upon a Mattress. The theater is casting actors, singers, dancers, and one mute but comical king. Cast ages the theater is searching for must be 16 or older. A link to fill out the audition form can be found at CentralMoInfo.com by highlighting the Community tab and clicking Events. For news at CentralMoInfo.com, I'm Stephanie Shannon.
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5: NBC News Radio, I'm Tammy Trujillo. Ken Paxton has won the Republican primary runoff for the U.S. Senate in Texas. Mark Mayfield has details.
6: Speaking to reporters Tuesday night, the state attorney general praised his opponent, incumbent Republican Senator John Cornyn.
7: John has dedicated much of his life to serving Texas. He's worked diligently for years to help Texas. And for that spirit of service to the Lone Star State and our nation, I'm very grateful. Thank you, John.
6: It was just last week that President Trump announced his endorsement of Paxton, effectively turning the race on its head. Cornyn was seeking his fifth term, while Paxton represents what some see as a more MAGA loyalist candidate in a race that has divided Republicans. Paxton will face Democratic State Representative James Tallarico in the November midterms. I'm Mark Mayfield.
5: Former Representative Colin Allred has defeated Julie Johnson in the Democratic primary runoff for Texas' newly drawn 33rd Congressional District. Johnson succeeded Allred last cycle after the former lawmaker vacated his seat to run against Senator Ted Cruz, which Allred lost. Neither candidate secured over 50% in the initial primary in March. Allred played college football at Baylor before a four-year NFL career with the Tennessee Titans. A Republican-drawn Alabama congressional map is being blocked by federal judges. A three-judge panel maintained the 2023 map likely discriminates against black voters. The judges said the recent Supreme Court decision that narrowed the Voting Rights Act doesn't impact that finding. The ruling means that unless the Supreme Court steps in, Alabama will have to use a court-drawn map for this year's midterms that includes a second-majority black district. Republicans and Democrats have been in a race to redraw congressional maps around the country to try to pick up as many seats as possible in the midterms. The Thunder are one step away from returning to the NBA Finals. The defending champs inch closer to the next round, topping the Spurs 127-114 in Game 5 of the Western Conference Finals. The winner will face the Knicks in the championship series. 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
9: A Boonville man was arrested Sunday, May 24th. According to the Cooper County Sheriff's Office, 22-year-old Travion Coleman was taken into custody at 5:36 p.m. on Sunday for first-degree robbery, second-degree domestic assault, and stealing. Coleman is being held on $250,000 bond, cash only. A woman is being charged with murder for allegedly stabbing her husband to death. The alleged stabbing occurred on Saturday night on the 3900 block of Lexington Avenue in St. Louis. Police say 65-year-old Evelyn McDaniel admitted to stabbing her husband around 10:15 p.m. Officers found the man on the floor of the home barely conscious and breathing and took him to a nearby hospital where he was pronounced dead. An investigation is underway. A former Leawood Catholic priest is facing criminal charges. Father Richard Story turned himself in to police this past weekend. Story is accused of stealing $160,000 from Cure of Ours Church, where he previously served as pastor. He's scheduled to appear in Johnson County District Court Tuesday afternoon. You're listening to news from CentralMoInfo.com. New travel options are being added in Springfield, Missouri. Allegiant Air has added a new nonstop service from Springfield Branson National Airport to Gulf Shores, Alabama. The flights will run twice a week on Mondays and Fridays. A Mexico man is jailed without bond after officers say he assaulted a woman and forced her three young children into his vehicle. Probable cause statements accused 23-year-old Jacob Bradley of striking a 25-year-old victim, slamming her into a wall, and attempting to choke her during an incident a week ago in Mexico. The victim told investigators Bradley ordered her to load the children, all under the age of four, into his car. Bradley is charged with three domestic assault counts, three kidnapping counts, harassment, and endangering the welfare of a child. Bradley denied the allegations. The Centralia Municipal Swimming Pool 2026 opening day was Monday. Kids and families can now go to the pool in Centralia and enjoy. The Hallsville Board of Education will hold its regular monthly meeting from 6 to 7 p.m. The Hallsville R4 Board says members and the superintendent are regular participants. This meeting is open to the public and may include presentations from administrators and district employees. Again, the meeting is 6 to 7 p.m. in the central office inside Hallsville Intermediate School. For news at CentralMoInfo.com, I'm Stephanie Shannon.
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0: Now, it's Red Eye Radio. Gary McNamara and Eric Hurley talk about everything from politics to social issues and news of the day. Whether you're up late or you're just starting your day, welcome to the show. From the Relief Factor Studios, this is Red Eye Radio.
1: All across America, we are Red Eye Radio. He is Eric Hurley and I'm Gary McNamara. Welcome and good morning. All right, so just so everybody knows, I mean, probably most of the country doesn't care about the attorney general's race in the state of Texas, but Chip Roy did lose to, and Trump did not endorse anyone in that one.
2: Right.
1: But he
2: did
1: lose to Mega Maze Middleton.
2: Yeah.
1: That was the ad that ran constantly.
2: Yeah.
1: So,
2: well, here's the thing.
1: Mr. Middleton assumed the MAGA crown.
2: Well, yeah.
1: MAGA maze.
2: I'll say this, just anecdotal evidence here, though. But early on, I started getting Middleton mailers.
1: Oh yeah.
2: It seemed like I was getting one per day, but it was probably, more accurately, at least one a week. And I don't recall getting any from Chip Roy's campaign. Maybe if, you know, it could have been one of the days where my wife got it out of the mail. We take the all the political mailers, they go into the... My wife actually made the joke that one of the first Middleton campaign mailers came out. She goes, this looks like, and I think it was in January, she said, this looks like a late family Christmas card. But because, you know, he had a picture of his family and everything on it. So it's like, okay.
1: Here's what's happened in the past year. Here's what our family has done.
2: Right. We've gone MAGA. But it's... I didn't see one from Chip Roy, personally.
1: I do not remember getting one from Chip Roy.
2: Yeah.
1: And I'm trying to think if I remember a TV commercial from Chip Roy.
2: I don't. That's a good point, too. Now, I don't remember seeing one.
1: But here's the point.
2: Mm-hmm.
1: Maybe I did. And it's just the fact that it was early on. You know, I agree with you. One of the first mailers I got, one of the first commercials that I saw for anybody running, you know, in Texas on the Republican side was the MAGA Maze Middleton ad that was all over the place.
2: Right, yeah.
1: And it was the deep voice. I'm just trying to impersonate the deep voice, not as deep voice as our deep voice guy.
2: No, I don't think there is one.
1: But still, it was Mega Maze Middleton, you know, and you remember that.
2: Yeah.
1: And so, but if you look at it, Chip Roy did better in losing than John Cornyn by almost 9 or 10 points.
2: Mm. Yeah.
1: But what does this all come down to? You know, when we look at it now, I mean, California's primary next week.
2: Mm.
1: I did see, let me just get very quickly here, just fill you in on the latest polling. Did I save that? Yeah, here it is. Let me see. This is from Yahoo Politics, USA Today Network. This comes from.
2: Okay.
1: Two new California gubernatorial polls show a volatile June primary with just 1 week until Election Day. The Echelon Insights survey released Friday shows Republican Steve Hilton, the poll's sponsor, leading the field with 25% of likely voters. Our lead is growing, Hilton wrote in a post on X. Now's the time to come together and deliver the strongest Republican finish. Now, you could sit there and say, yeah, but he did the poll. Well, I mean, you would have to believe that Echelon Insights survey were then bribed to do it in his favor. And go ahead. I mean, you can make that case. Mm-hmm. But in a separate global strategy group poll sponsored by Tom Steyer's campaign and released the same day, Hilton also leads with 22% of likely voters.
2: Uh-huh.

0: Beer Runner Radio. He's Eric Carly, and I'm Gary McNamara. You know, I saw yesterday Republican strategist Malik Abdul, and I think this was on NBC News, and he said Trump didn't endorse Paxton because of loyalty. He endorsed it because the base wanted it. That's a great point.
1: You know, that's a solid point.
0: It's a great point.
1: And there was that. There was a lot of chatter around Paxton from the base.
0: Yep.
1: That's a really great point.

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7: NBC News Radio, I'm Michael Kastner. Nine people are still missing after a large chemical tank ruptured at a paper mill in southwestern Washington State. More from Mark Mayfield.
8: A 900,000-gallon tank holding corrosive chemicals imploded Tuesday morning at the Nippon Dynawave Packaging Company in Longview, Washington, killing at least one person. Nine workers are still unaccounted for, and on Tuesday night, officials announced they were suspending recovery operations due to the ongoing threat of exposure to corrosive chemicals and the instability of the tank, which still holds about 90,000 gallons of dangerous liquid. I'm Mark Mayfield.
7: President Trump is holding a cabinet meeting at the White House later today. It was originally planned to be held at Camp David, but called off due to possible bad weather. The meeting will reportedly focus on the economy, the administration's fraud crackdown, and other issues that are likely to concern voters ahead of the midterm elections. The war in Iran is also expected to be a major topic of conversation during the meeting. Ken Paxton is the winner in the closely watched Republican primary runoff for the U.S. Senate in Texas. State Attorney General defeated incumbent Republican Senator John Cornyn. Speaking after his loss, Cornyn said he trusts Texas voters and he must respect their decision.
9: I've spent most of my time in the Senate building the Republican Party in Texas and in the U.S. Senate, and I've always supported the Republican ticket, and I intend to do so again in this general election.
7: Last week, President Trump announced his endorsement of Paxton, effectively turning the race on its head. Meanwhile, Republican Congressman Chip Roy was defeated by Texas State Senator Mays Middleton in the GOP runoff to be the Attorney General of Texas. Michael Kastner, NBC News Radio.
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11: A Boonville man was arrested Sunday, May 24th. According to the Cooper County Sheriff's Office, 22-year-old Travion Coleman was taken into custody at 5:36 p.m. on Sunday for first-degree robbery, second-degree domestic assault, and stealing. Coleman is being held on $250,000 bond, cash only. A woman is being charged with murder for allegedly stabbing her husband to death. The alleged stabbing occurred on Saturday night on the 3900 block of Lexington Avenue in St. Louis. Police say 65-year-old Evelyn McDaniel admitted to stabbing her husband around 10:15 p.m. Officers found the man on the floor of the home barely conscious and breathing and took him to a nearby hospital where he was pronounced dead. An investigation is underway. A former Lee Wood Catholic priest is facing criminal charges. Father Richard Story turned himself in to police this past weekend. Story is accused of stealing $160,000 from Cure of Ours Church, where he previously served as pastor. He's scheduled to appear in Johnson County District Court Tuesday afternoon. 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New travel options are being added in Springfield, Missouri. Allegiant Air has added a new nonstop service from Springfield-Branson National Airport to Gulf Shores, Alabama. The flights will run twice a week on Mondays and Fridays. A Mexico man is jailed without bond after officers say he assaulted a woman and forced her three young children into his vehicle. Probable cause statements accuse 23-year-old Jacob Bradley of striking a 25-year-old victim, slamming her into a wall, and attempting to choke her during an incident a week ago in Mexico. The victim told investigators Bradley ordered her to load the children, all under the age of four, into his car. Bradley is charged with three domestic assault counts, three kidnapping counts, harassment, and endangering the welfare of a child. Bradley denied the allegations. The Centralia Municipal Swimming Pool 2026 opening day was Monday. Kids and families can now go to the pool in Centralia and enjoy. The Hallsville Board of Education will hold its regular monthly meeting from 6 to 7 p.m. The Hallsville R4 Board says members and the superintendent are regular participants. This meeting is open to the public and may include presentations from administrators and district employees. Again, the meeting is 6 to 7 p.m. in the central office inside Hallsville Intermediate School. For news at CentralMoInfo.com, I'm Stephanie Shannon.
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0: Sleepnumber.com. It's 12 after. The addictive qualities of social media. The Supreme Court weighs in when America in the Morning continues after these messages.
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0: Welcome back here with America in the Morning. Some hot spots today for severe weather. With the outlook, here's AccuWeather.com meteorologist LaTroy Thornton.
7: A front stalled over the mid-Atlantic and getting pushed aside by a cold front advancing southward provides today's risk for severe weather, with thunderstorms this afternoon and evening capable of damaging wind gusts of at least 55 to 65 miles per hour from northwestern North Carolina into eastern Kentucky, much of West Virginia and Maryland, central and southern Delaware, as well as all but southeastern Virginia. Showers from that stalled front extend as far to the north as southeastern portions of Pennsylvania and southern New Jersey, with thunder more likely for southwestern Pennsylvania and southern Ohio, Indiana, and Illinois, as the cold front brings spotty late day and evening showers and storms from the Pennsylvania-New York border to all but far southern New England, and even extending westward from there into parts of lower Michigan, Wisconsin, and Minnesota. Today does bring a generally active pattern for the whole nation, though, with numerous showers and storms expected from Kansas, Oklahoma, and central and eastern Texas eastward through the coast of Georgia and into parts of the Florida Peninsula. This wet weather does bring some drought relief, but after the recent rainy conditions, some of these storms may be heavy enough to bring flash flooding in spots and some locally severe thunderstorms here as well. To the west of the plains, a slow-moving storm continues to produce no shortage of precipitation today, generally favoring the northwest, but also bringing some showers to northern California and much of Nevada. Watch for some areas of steady rain as well into southern Oregon, with thundershowers more likely from eastern Iowa and western Wyoming into western and central Montana, southward to central and eastern Colorado. A high fire threat also continues over the desert southwest. In Baltimore, today looks cloudy and humid with a thunderstorm that may be gusty, high 80. For Kingman, Arizona, expect golden sun today, high 79. I'm AccuWeather.com meteorologist LaTroy Thornton.
0: 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Search America in the Morning in your favorite listening app. 16 after, two states made news regarding redistricting and their upcoming primary elections. Correspondent Marcela Sanchez reports that the GOP in South Carolina backed down on their plans to redraw their maps that would have split up Democrat Jim Clyburn's district. And a court has ruled against Alabama's plan to carve out new districts, which would have helped Republicans.
8: A federal court's preliminary injunction blocks Alabama, at least for now, from using a new congressional map in the August 11th.

0: 7th special primary. The map could help Republicans win an additional U.S. House seat in the midterm elections. The court's ruling requires Alabama to continue using the same court-ordered districts used during the 2024 congressional elections. Lawyers representing black voters in the case had sought the preliminary injunction. They argue the same panel in 2023 had already ruled the state map intentionally discriminated against black voters. They also said Alabama was creating chaos by trying to change lines in the middle of an election year. The state could appeal the ruling to the U.S. Supreme Court. I'm Marcela Sanchez.
1: The Supreme Court has ruled against Meta in a case involving social media addiction. Correspondent Ed Donahue explains.
2: The Supreme Court rejected a push to avoid a lawsuit alleging Facebook and Instagram harmed young users. The justices rejected Meta's appeal in a case out of Vermont. The state's highest court allowed a suit filed by its attorney general in 2023 to move forward. It was filed after an investigation by a bipartisan coalition of attorneys general in several states. Newspaper reports based on Meta's own research also found the company knew about the harms Instagram can cause teenagers, especially teen girls. When it comes to mental health and body image issues, Meta argued it can't be sued in Vermont because neither the company nor the app design has specific ties to the state. But Vermont countered, the site's large number of teen users gives its courts jurisdiction. Ed Donahue, Washington.
1: It's 18 after. Memory chip makers lead stocks on Wall Street and consumer confidence down. Business headlines are next when America in the Morning continues after these messages.
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1: America in the Morning continues. It's 20 after. Thanks for listening. With Wednesday business headlines, CNBC's Jessica Ettinger is back.
9: Wall Street opens this morning after a mixed but record-setting day for stocks yesterday. Record highs for the S&P 500 index and the NASDAQ amid a chip frenzy. Memory chip makers saw their shares soar. Micron hitting a $1 trillion market cap. That valuation for the very first time as its shares were up almost 20%.
10: The price of memory will continue to go up, not just the volume. That sets these companies up very well. And Micron is the gold standard. It's an American-based company that deals in the highest value-added parts of memory, the DRAM and the high bandwidth memory. And it doesn't look like their growth is going to slow down anytime soon.
9: D.A. Davidson's Gil Luria on CNBC. Here's more on the overall market from Partners Group's Anastasia Amoroso on CNBC.
11: There's this risk sentiment, I would say, in the market that despite the S&P being at all-time highs, the deal-making, for example, has slowed down, or maybe the exit activity on the margin has slowed down. So if we do get past this and if we do reopen this rate of where it moves, it really sort of takes that overhang off. And you know, I will say people are optimistic right now, but they're sort of cautious on what's going to happen with inflation in the second half of the year.
9: American Airlines said it has chosen Elon Musk's Starlink service, and it will put in-flight Wi-Fi on 500 American planes. Brent oil prices, along with U.S. crude, both under $100 a barrel yesterday. The U.S. conducted self-defense strikes in Iran. Iran was threatening retaliation, but there's some possible movement in the war. That's making investors optimistic. And they're watching closely to see the concessions President Trump is now making.
12: President Trump is really eager to find a deal. You can see in the concessions he's making from his original positions. Before, it was ship the highly enriched uranium out to the United States. He would accept nothing less. Now, in the recent days, he's saying it's actually okay if Iran downblends it inside of Iran.
9: Rapidan's Scott Modell on CNBC. Consumer confidence fell again from the last read.
13: Confidence numbers from the conference board. May, 93.1 is the headline, better than the 92 expected. Even though 93.1, the current read, is better than expected, it is now a little bit less than our last month. Ultimately, what's going on at the gas pump, of course, taking a little confidence away from many Americans.
9: CNBC's Rick Santelli. On today's watch list, we get earnings from Salesforce, Abercrombie & Fitch, and Dick's Sporting Goods. 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James Bond is back in video game form today. 007 First Light is out.
14: CNBC's Jessica Ettinger at 24 after. When we return on America in the Morning, the NFL is headed back to court. The Supreme Court on the sidelines after these messages.
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14: America in the Morning continues. It's 26 past. The Supreme Court announced it will not intervene in a discrimination suit against the NFL brought by one of its head coaches. Details from correspondent Julie Walker.
0: The Supreme Court refuses to take up a discrimination lawsuit by former Miami Dolphins head coach Brian Flores against the NFL, allowing the case to move toward trial. The justices Tuesday rebuffing an appeal from the league, which wanted to go to arbitration rather than open court in New York. Flores in 2022 suing the NFL and three teams, alleging racism regarding hiring practices when it comes to black coaches. Joining the lawsuit, fellow black coaches Steve Wilks and Ray Horton. The NFL says while it respects the Supreme Court decision, it's prepared to defend itself as the case proceeds. Julie Walker, New York.
14: You can now look for the union label when you hail a ride in Massachusetts. Rideshare drivers in the Bay State have organized in what labor leaders are calling a big victory for union recognition. Correspondent Jennifer King reports.
21: It's a labor milestone. Rideshare drivers in Massachusetts have become the first in the nation to certify a union. The App Drivers Union could eventually represent nearly 70,000 drivers statewide. Drivers for apps like Uber and Lyft say many have been struggling with rising gas, insurance, and maintenance costs and sudden deactivations. Organizers say workers are also worried about the expansion of self-driving vehicles. Lyft and Uber issued statements saying they plan to work in good faith with the union and state regulators as the process moves forward. The certification became possible after the state's voters approved a 2024 ballot measure. The victory could provide a model for similar campaigns underway in California and Illinois. I'm Jennifer King.
14: America in the Morning for Wednesday, May 27th, 2026 is produced by Jeff McKay. I'm John Trout. This is Westwood One.
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3: Runoff election in Texas. I'm Clayton Neville.
4: President Trump insists a peace deal is close with Iran. Ed Donahue, Washington.
5: Crews continue monitoring a potentially dangerous toxic chemical situation in Southern California. I'm Jim Roop.
6: South Carolina's Senate has rejected President Donald Trump's push to redraw the state's congressional districts. I'm Lisa Dwyer.
7: J.D. Vance hosts state attorney generals pushing a federal-state effort to crack down on fraud. I'm Sue Aller.
8: Stephen Colbert is still causing buzz after his final show at CBS. I'm Kevin Carr.
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14: 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To check out the Wednesday forecast, here's AccuWeather.com meteorologist LaTroy Thornton.
34: A rather active storm track continues to funnel Gulf moisture into the south and through the southeast, and combined with another disturbance reaching the area, that does mean a potentially wet Wednesday for many. Today's most abundant thunderstorm activity may be concentrated within the area from south and east Texas into southern Arkansas, all of Louisiana, much of Mississippi, and even into Tennessee, Kentucky, and West Virginia. That's a rather large zone, but downpours will be most likely from northeast Texas into western Louisiana, as well as for much of West Virginia and even extending into portions of Virginia. However, at least a thunderstorm may occur today from Kansas and Oklahoma eastward into southwestern Pennsylvania, through the coast of the Carolinas, and anywhere along the Gulf Coast, and also including much of Florida. While this does bring another round of drought relief for some of this zone, the downpours can still be intense enough to lead to flash flooding at times, and some of the thunderstorms may be locally severe as well. This is especially true for parts of the Ohio Valley and Mid-Atlantic, where storms this afternoon and evening may bring gusty winds from far eastern Kentucky and far northwestern North Carolina through the Delmarva Peninsula, also including the nation's capital and much of West Virginia and Maryland. Watch for spotty showers, even some thunderstorms into upstate New York and much of New England, with a similar risk for Michigan and points westward into Minnesota as a cold front drops in from Canada. Afternoon showers and thunderstorms also develop from eastern Colorado into eastern Wyoming and western and central Montana, with a larger storm bringing more numerous showers and some areas of steadier rain across mainly interior portions of the Pacific Northwest, although showers may reach the southwestern Oregon and northern California coastline today. That's the weather across America. I'm AccuWeather.com meteorologist LaTroy Thornton.
14: 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They say everything's bigger in Texas. And that includes the GOP U.S. Senate primary runoff election between incumbent Senator John Cornyn and Texas Attorney General Ken Paxton, which became the most expensive U.S. Senate primary race in American history, with nearly $130 million spent, and a lot of it on attack ads. It's expected even more will be spent in the November election battle between Paxton and Democrat James Tallarico. Correspondent Clayton Neville is in Dallas and has a recap of the Texas primary.
0: Texas Attorney General Ken Paxton defeated incumbent senior Senator John Cornyn.
9: I feel speechless in a way. Tonight, we just made history.
0: Cornyn had won the last 18 elections that he was in and has served Texas in Congress for longer than 40 years.
13: To my supporters in this campaign, to every financial supporter, every volunteer, I want to thank you from the bottom of my heart.
0: Texas Republicans went to the polls with November in mind.
15: Well, we really want to get somebody up there that can beat the Democrats.
0: This Dallas County couple told me they think President Trump's endorsement of Paxton put him over the top.
16: I'm going to have some influence. You know, it's not huge, but it is some.
0: You think the Trump endorsement has value still?
15: I do. You want somebody in there that's going to work with the party that's already there.
0: Paxton touted the Trump endorsement in his victory speech.
9: When everyone in Washington told him to abandon me and abandon the people of Texas, he didn't listen. Instead, he gave his complete and total endorsement. President Trump is the leader of our party, and his endorsement in this is the most powerful force in politics.
0: Tallarico wished Cornyn well, said that Cornyn's supporters have a place in his campaign. In other Texas runoffs, Democrat Christian Menifee beat longtime Congressman Al Green in the Houston area. Democrat Vicki Goodwin beat Marco Velez in the lieutenant governor primary runoff. She'll face incumbent Dan Patrick in November. Nathan Johnson will be the Democratic candidate for attorney general, with Paxton moving to the Senate. He'll take on Mays Middleton, who beat Congressman Chip Roy. And in Congressional District 33 in the Dallas area, former Democratic Congressman Colin Allred knocked off Julie Johnson. I'm Clayton Neville.
14: A cabinet meeting scheduled to be held at Camp David involving President Trump and his administration to discuss Iran will instead be held at the White House today. Progress toward reaching a deal has been murky, with the U.S. striking targets near the Strait of Hormuz and Iran demanding billions of dollars in frozen assets be unfrozen. Correspondent Ed Donahue reports on the ongoing negotiations.
4: President Trump insists a peace deal is close with Iran. At the United Nations, Chinese Foreign Minister Wang Yi told reporters, despite the uncertainty between Washington and Tehran after a series of U.S. strikes, every step forward in the negotiations brings more hope to peace. He says, we hope that the parties concerned can stay committed to pursuing a ceasefire and continue to meet each other halfway so that peace can return to the Middle East as early as possible. Secretary of State Marco Rubio says they are close to a deal, but it must include reopening the Strait of Hormuz.
17: They're going to be open one way or the other. So they need to be open. What's happening there is unlawful, it's illegal, it's unsustainable for the world, it's unacceptable. I don't know of any country in the world that does.
4: Rubio says an agreement could be days away.
17: The Russians are not in favor of a tolling system. The Chinese are not in favor of a tolling system. I mean, there's no country in the world that's in favor of a tolling system except the regime in Iran. So that's not acceptable. That cannot happen. The straits need to be open, unimpeded, without tolls. And obviously that needs to happen immediately as soon as anything's agreed to.
4: On his flight to India, Secretary of State Marco Rubio says the president had a historic, very important call with leaders in the region.
18: I think there's strong alignment and agreement on what a preliminary draft should look like. I think that, like anything with something like this, it's going to take a couple days to settle on, even down to the disagreements over a word. Sentence.
4: Rubio says if there's going to be a good deal, you have to work through that. He also said,
18: it's either going to be a good deal or there isn't going to be one.
4: Iran is denouncing recent U.S. strikes as a sign of bad faith and unreliability. The military says it acted with restraint in defensively targeting missile launch sites and boats placing mines. Ed Donahue, Washington.
14: Some evacuations have been lifted, but potential danger still exists in a toxic chemical situation in Southern California. Jim Roop reports from Los Angeles that the incident just 6 miles from Disneyland is going to take a while to clean up.
5: There's a bit of a sigh of relief, but Orange County Fire Authority Interim Chief T.J. McGovern says...
1: It's not over yet, and I want to reemphasize that. It's not over yet. We still have work to do.
5: This all began last Thursday when crews at GNK Aerospace in Garden Grove, just a few miles from Disneyland, discovered an overheating tank in which was stored a very volatile, toxic, flammable material used to make plastics. Roughly 50,000 residents were evacuated out of fear of a possible catastrophic explosion known as a BLEVE, boiling liquid expanding vapor explosion, that would have devastated the area. Immediately, thousands of gallons of water began being sprayed on the tank to try and get the rising temperature down as pressure built inside the tank. Later, it was discovered that there was a crack in the tank that was allowing some of that pressure to escape, and the tank's outer material started coming off the tank, allowing the water to keep the temperature from rising, then stabilizing it, and even dropping the temp a bit. This took the catastrophic explosion off the table, but an explosion or fire was still possible, or at the very least, a hazmat spill. McGovern says with the major danger mitigated, they can start easing back the water being sprayed on the tank to see if the temperature will come down or continue to be stable. So they would turn off the first hose. After a while, if the temperature comes down or even continues to be stable, they can shut off the other hose and see if things improve or continue to be stable. If that happens, then they can open the tank and see how to get rid of whatever toxic material is there in whatever form it may be, solid or still liquid.
2: Now, how do we get inside?
5: At the filing of this report, they had not gotten inside the tank just yet, and 16,000 people remain evacuated. I'm Jim Roop.
14: It's 17 till. When we return on America in the Morning, from grocery stores to gas stations, Americans are pumping the brakes on economic optimism after these messages.
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14: America in the Morning continues. It's now 15 till. The Republican-led South Carolina State Senate voted Tuesday against advancing a new congressional map, ending the redistricting effort in the state for now, and in defiance of President Trump. Lisa Dwyer reports that the move will not eliminate a majority black Democrat district represented by longtime Congressman James Clyburn.
6: South Carolina's Senate has rejected President Donald Trump's push to redraw the state's congressional districts in hopes that Republicans could get an extra seat in the U.S. House on Capitol Hill. The South Carolina House passed the measure a week ago, but the state senators were more skeptical of the effort, worrying that the move could backfire and get an extra Democrat elected. Some state senators also worried that holding yet another primary in August using the new congressional maps would present logistical problems. I'm Lisa Dwyer.
14: Vice President J.D. Vance met with a number of Republican state attorneys general at the White House Tuesday as part of the administration's effort to crack down on fraud in government programs. Sue Aller reports that Democrat AGs declined the invitation to attend.
7: During the roundtable, Vance said investigators have already recovered or frozen billions of dollars tied to suspected fraud involving Medicaid, COVID relief funds, small business loans, and government contracts.
8: We're going to work together, state and federal government, to try to combat fraud.
7: Vance said states play a major role in helping federal agencies identify fraud and abuse in taxpayer-funded programs.
8: These are not victimless crimes. Sometimes the most vulnerable people in our community are the ones who suffer when we don't take fraud seriously.
7: FTC Chairman Andrew Ferguson says organized fraud schemes are exploiting government programs and public trust.
10: It's become clear that huge groups of people in this country are taking advantage of our longstanding culture of trust to enrich themselves at the expense of the American people.
7: The meeting also sparked political criticism after many Democratic attorney generals declined to attend, saying they received invitations only days before the event and without a detailed agenda. The Trump administration says the task force will continue working with states to crack down on fraud and protect taxpayer dollars. I'm Sue Aller.
14: With gas prices hovering near a nationwide average of $4.50 a gallon and other costs still higher than expected, Americans' confidence in the economy has taken a hit. Correspondent Mike Hempen reports.
11: U.S. consumer confidence has declined as gas prices stay high and inflation remains elevated. That's a sharp contrast to rising stock prices that have neared record levels. The Conference Board's Consumer Confidence Index has dropped nearly a point this month to 93. That's the first decline after 3 months of gains. Gas prices have soared to a national average of about $4.50 a gallon. Polls show Americans have soured on President Trump's economic policies, potentially causing problems for Republicans heading into the midterm elections. I'm Mike Hempen.
14: A total of 19 states have gas prices averaging above $4.50, while California drivers are paying more than $6 a gallon on average. Nearly every state in the nation has diesel fuel prices above $5 a gallon. SpaceX has officially filed to become a publicly traded company, valued at over $1 trillion. But there are questions about the numbers adding up. The new old tech guy, Chuck Palm, explains.
12: SpaceX, the Elon Musk rocket company, is going public. June 12th is the date, the NASDAQ sticker, SPCX. If you have money in the market, this is the one you need to understand before the hype machine runs full blast. Let's break it down by the numbers. SpaceX pulled in $18.7 billion in revenue last year. Starlink was responsible for $11.4 billion. That's 61% of the entire company. A real business. But here's where it gets a bit complicated. Just the first 3 months of this year, SpaceX lost $4.3 billion on $4.7 billion in revenue. That's not a rounding error. They're spending as much as they earn and carrying $41 billion in accumulated losses since day one. Yet the company is targeting a valuation of $1.75 trillion, bigger than almost every company on the planet. Musk is reserving 30% of this IPO for retail investors, that's regular people with brokerage accounts, and most big IPOs give small investors 5 to 10%. This one's actively inviting you to the table. This is not necessarily a reason to buy, but it's a reason to pay very close attention before June 12th. This will be the hottest stock ticker this year, but this is also not investment advice. Follow the new old tech guy on X, at Chuck Palm.
14: Midweek Sports is in with America in the Morning's Robert Workman.
13: A four-game sweep for the Golden Knights in the Western Conference Final as they edged the Avalanche 2-1 last night in Las Vegas to advance to the Stanley Cup Finals. Coach John Tortorella.
15: I'm thrilled for the opportunity, thrilled to be along the ride with them. I consider the first three rounds playoffs. The last round, that's when you play for the Stanley Cup.
13: Vegas held the high-powered Colorado offense to just 7 goals in the series after the Avs had posted the league's best regular season record and won 8 of 9 games in the first two rounds of the playoffs. NBA, the Thunder kicked off the Spurs 127-114 in Game 5 of the Western Conference Final in Oklahoma City, taking a 3-2 series lead. 32 points for Shai Gilgeous-Alexander. Joe Mazzulla of the Celtics named NBA Coach of the Year. He's the fourth Boston boss to win the honor, and at age 38, the youngest since 1970. Baseball, one night after being no-hit, the Rangers scored 8 times in the first inning and held on for a 10-7 win over the Astros. Jock Peterson capped the snowman with a 3-run blast. Vaughn Grissom had a grand slam and 6 RBI to lead the Angels over the Tigers 10-6. Pirates hung up a 5 spot in the first and sailed past the Cubs 12-1 at Chicago's 10th loss in a row. Mookie Betts hit 2 of LA's 5 taters as the Dodgers rolled over the Rockies 15-6. Yankees romped over the Royals 15-1, slamming 6 homers. Every starter in the lineup had at least 2 hits. First time that's happened in Yankee franchise history. Brewers blanked the Cardinals 6-0 behind the 7-hit pitching of Kyle Harrison and the Cracker Box. That's Wednesday Sports.
14: Thank you, sir. Now 7 till. From Fraggle Rock to the Dark Crystal, the creatures that shape generations are getting their own backstage tour. That and more when America in the Morning continues after these messages.
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14: It's 5 till. America in the Morning continues. In spite of his late-night TV show ending, people are still talking about Stephen Colbert. Entertainment reporter Kevin Carr has details.
31: Stephen Colbert, whose late show ended on Thursday, continues to make news. On Friday night, he was the guest host for the Michigan Public Access show Only in Monroe.
32: So I am grateful to be able to be here on Monroe Community Media before they also get acquired by Paramount.
31: This was a nod to him guest hosting before he started on The Late Show in 2015. Over the weekend, CBS was accused of trying to silence Colbert when they sent takedown notices to anyone reposting the show. Of course, CBS produced that episode and was following its usual practice for any of its copyrighted work. By Monday, the studio announced it would no longer issue takedown notices. On Saturday, former New York Times reporter Bill Carter appeared on MSNBC's The Weekend. Carter, who has written two books about late night, including The Late Shift, about the feud between Letterman and Leno, responded to an AI video President Trump posted on social media featuring himself throwing Colbert into a dumpster.
0: Certainly the idea that he throws a man in the dumpster at the end of it indicates that he was personally involved. Really, the government was pushing to get rid of this man. Because he was a critic.
31: On Tuesday, Mediate amplified a report from Puck News that Colbert's final show was not even mentioned on CBS Mornings because the network objected to a bit lampooning anchor Tony DeCoppel reporting from Taiwan about Trump's China visit.
1: It's the CBS Evening News with Tony DeCoppel reporting live from the wrong China.
31: I'm Kevin Carr.
14: It's your first ever chance to visit the studio in New York City and see how artisans build and stitch together the famous characters of Sesame Street, Fraggle Rock, The Muppets, and The Dark Crystal before they hit the screen. Correspondent Julie Walker reports that Jim Henson's Creature Shop will now be offering special guided tours.
2: A puppet-making workshop founded by the legendary creator of The Muppets is drawing back its curtain, says Jason Weber, creative supervisor, Jim Henson's Creature Shop.
3: We've never been open to the public, basically. We're a private organization. We were initially created just for the production purposes of the Jim Henson Company.
2: But at $150 a pop, this may not be your children's Muppet show or tour. However, fans get to meet a builder and see a demonstration.
3: We thought with the tours, it does give the fans the opportunity to see what goes on behind those locked doors.
2: They also get to take photos and videos with characters from Fraggle Rock, The Muppet Show, and Sesame Street. Henson founded the workshop in the 1960s. He died in 1990. Julie Walker, New York.
14: America in the Morning for Wednesday, May 27th, 2026 is produced by Jeff McKay. I'm John Trout. This is Westwood One.
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17: NBC News Radio, I'm Michael Kastner. Ken Paxton is claiming victory in the Republican primary runoff of the U.S. Senate in Texas. Mark Mayfield with more.
18: Speaking to reporters Tuesday night, the state attorney general praised his opponent, incumbent Republican Senator John Cornyn.
19: John has dedicated much of his life to serving Texas. He's worked diligently for years to help Texas. And for that spirit of service to the Lone Star State and our nation, I'm very grateful. Thank you, John.
18: It was just last week that President Trump announced his endorsement of Paxton, effectively turning the race on its head. Cornyn was seeking his fifth term, while Paxton represents what some see as a more MAGA loyalist candidate in a race that has divided Republicans. Paxton will face Democratic State Representative James Tallarico in the November midterms. I'm Mark Mayfield.
17: Iran is threatening to retaliate against the U.S. after the strikes against Iranian missile launch sites and other targets that were described as self-defense. Chris Pallone reports it comes as diplomatic efforts continue.
20: Even as the U.S. conducted new defensive strikes in southern Iran overnight, talks to end the war continue. President Trump posting that negotiations are proceeding nicely and that the end result will be a great deal for all or no deal at all.
17: U.S. Central Command said the strikes were meant to protect U.S. personnel from imminent threats posed by Iranian forces. Iran's Islamic Revolutionary Guard Corps said it has the legitimate right to respond to anything that represents a violation of the ceasefire. 9 people are still unaccounted for after a chemical tank ruptured at a paper mill in southwestern Washington state. A 900,000-gallon tank holding corrosive chemicals imploded Tuesday morning at the Nippon DynaWave Packaging Company in Longview, Washington, killing at least one person. And before the opening bell, Dow futures are up over 200 points. Michael Kastner, NBC News Radio.
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7: A Keytesville driver was injured in a Sheraton County locomotive accident. According to the Missouri State Highway Patrol, the man, 39, was driving a Jeep Cherokee at Citywell Avenue about 1/2 mile east of Salisbury at 11:05 a.m. this past Friday. The driver failed to yield to a train and his vehicle was struck. He was transported by Sheraton County ambulance to University Hospital with moderate injuries. A Cairo man was taken into custody on Saturday. According to the Randolph County Sheriff's Office, 65-year-old Randall Hendren was arrested at 10:19 p.m. by Randolph County deputies for violating an order of protection for an adult. Hendren is being held on $5,000 bond, cash only. Arraignment is pending. A Boonville man was taken into custody on Friday. According to the Cooper County Sheriff's Office, 37-year-old Nathan Anderson was arrested for third-degree domestic assault. Anderson is being held on $15,000 bond, cash only. A case challenging Missouri Governor Mike Kehoe's power to call the 2025 special legislative session that led to the approval of the state's new congressional map. The Missouri NAACP filed the lawsuit in September of 2025 prior to the special session, and a Cole County judge ruled in February that Kehoe had the constitutional authority to call the session. The Missouri Supreme Court will hear oral arguments in the case this Wednesday. 4 constitutional amendments are being added to the August primary ballot in Missouri. Governor Mike Kehoe signed proclamations Friday placing the amendments on the ballot. The amendments include continuing a natural resources sales tax, requiring county assessors and charter counties to be elected, and the elimination of the state income tax. You're listening to news from CentralMoInfo.com. Governor Mike Kehoe is asking FEMA to approve a major disaster declaration for Missouri. The request calls for assistance to 12 counties that experienced tornadoes, damaging straight-line winds, large hail, and flooding between April 23rd and April 28th. Local, state, and federal assessment teams documented the damage in the impacted counties last week. Auditions are being held for the 4th Street Theater for Once Upon a Mattress. The theater is casting actors, singers, dancers, and one mute but comical king. Cast ages the theater is searching for must be 16 or older. A link to fill out the audition form can be found at CentralMoInfo.com by highlighting the Community tab and clicking Events. For news at CentralMoInfo.com, I'm Stephanie Shannon.
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5: Changing of the guard. Good morning, I'm Gordon Deal, along with Nicole Murray. On this Wednesday, May 27th, glad you could be with us. Here's what we have for you this hour.
16: Longtime Texas Senator John Cornyn has defeated it.
12: has been defeated in the Republican primary by State Attorney General Ken Paxton.
5: At least one person has been killed and 9 others are missing after a chemical tank ruptured in southern Washington state.
12: The Supreme Court is set to release more decisions this week. Issues include birthright citizenship and transgender athletes.
5: And how our accelerated appetite for protein, especially beef, has sent prices soaring.
13: Ground beef prices recently hit a record high of $6.90 per pound. Beef and veal prices are up 15% from a year ago. That's far outpacing overall inflation. So beef is very expensive.
5: Emily Stewart at Business Insider on America getting roasted by beef prices. Longtime Texas Senator John Cornyn will be out of office next year after losing the Republican primary to State Attorney General Ken Paxton. The Associated Press says with 80% of the vote counted, Paxton, who got a last-minute endorsement from President Trump, had 64% of the vote to Cornyn's 36%.
16: We just sent a Texas-sized message to Washington. Yeah! I said it in March, and I'll say it again now. Today, change was on the ballot. And change won.
5: The men were sent to a runoff yesterday after neither won 50% of the vote in the March primary. Democrats hope the seminarian James Tallarico can defeat Paxton and help them take control of the Senate. Paxton is seen by some Republicans as a risky general election candidate because of his long history of legal and ethical scandals. Separately, Congressman Christian Menefee defeated fellow Congressman Al Green in the Democratic primary runoff in Texas's 18th congressional district after a rare incumbent versus incumbent matchup led by Republican-led redistricting efforts. Reacting to weekend strikes by the U.S., Iran is now saying that the United States violated a ceasefire, potentially complicating efforts to bring the war to a close. Here's this morning's Mike Gavin.
21: Iran's foreign ministry said attacks in a southern province where Iranian media reported sounds of explosions early yesterday represented a gross violation of a tenuous ceasefire in place for nearly 7 weeks. The U.S. said its attacks were defensive, targeting not only missile sites but also boats attempting to lay mines in the Strait of Hormuz. The Revolutionary Guard Corps says it can now retaliate. They claim air defense units had downed a U.S. drone and fired at 2 other aircraft, which they say had entered Iranian airspace. Gordon.
5: Thanks, Mike. Both sides had previously indicated progress on an initial agreement that would end hostilities and restart shipping through the strait. That initial agreement would give negotiators 60 days to tackle more complex issues, including Iran's nuclear program. At least one person is dead and 9 workers are unaccounted for after the implosion of a tank with 900,000 gallons of chemicals at a pulp and paper mill in southern Washington state. The tank's rupture yesterday happened at Nippon Dynawave Packaging in Longview, a city located along the southern Washington border about an hour north of Portland, Oregon. The Longview Fire Department said 8 employees and 1 firefighter were injured. It didn't say whether the person who was killed was a worker. Battalion Chief Matt Amos.
22: Due to ongoing safety concerns, recovery efforts will resume tomorrow once conditions allow crews to safely continue operations.
5: Fire officials say a tank containing white liquor had ruptured. White liquor is a chemical commonly used in paper and pulp processing, which consists of sodium hydroxide and sodium sulfide. Authorities said some victims had suffered burns or inhalation injuries and that the severity of the injuries ranged from minor to critical. Authorities said there was no immediate threat to the public. If you've missed anything from today's show, by the way, there's an easy way to catch up. All you have to do is stream or download the podcast. 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
1: 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Sunshine mixed with clouds at times today, with daytime highs approaching 86. Winds out of the east, around 5 miles per hour. Partly cloudy skies tonight, lows dip down to about 62. Tomorrow, highs level off around 86. Daytime highs approaching 81 Friday, with a chance of thunderstorms. 83, a blend of clouds and sun Saturday. I'm staff meteorologist Laura Lockwood. Currently 66.
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0: asylum claim. And this is a practice that was used in the first Trump administration to try to they said they were trying to manage the number of asylum seekers at any given time if a border was too busy and they didn't have the ability to process them. But immigrant rights advocates say that the administration was using this even when they did have the ability to process them. They just didn't want to. This practice is not in place now. It was stopped by a lower court, and the administration says they want to be able to bring it back if they want to. So that's another immigration case that the court is deciding.
1: Well, we're speaking with Maureen Grappi, Supreme Court reporter at USA Today. The story is called Supreme Court Enters Decision Season. How many cases are actually before the court right now?
0: Well, they heard about 60 cases this term where there are other cases that they decide without having full oral arguments, but there are about 60 that they heard full oral arguments on. And they're a little bit more than halfway through handing down the decisions in those cases. They tend to save some of the biggest ones tend to come down in the last days before they recess for the summer, which typically occurs at the end of June or early July. And that's the reason the big cases tend to come down then, is because those are the harder cases for the court to decide, and those are the ones where the justices are writing lengthy opinions, whether they're the opinion themselves or a separate opinion concurring in the decision or a separate opinion dissenting from the opinion. And then also cases that were argued later in the term, particularly in April. Those are the ones that we often don't get until the final days.
1: Thanks, Maureen. Maureen Grappi, Supreme Court reporter at USA Today. 20 minutes now after the hour. On This Morning, America's First News, here's Nicole Murray.
2: And now, the three big things you need to know. Number one.
3: State Attorney General Ken Paxton has won the Texas Republican nomination for the Senate after President Trump's last-minute endorsement, defeating longtime Senator John Cornyn. Cornyn spoke after the results.
4: I've said throughout this race that I trust the voters of Texas, and they've made their decision, and I must respect it.
3: Paxton will now face Democratic State Representative James Tallarico in November.
2: Number two.
3: Iran says the United States violated a ceasefire by striking targets near the Strait of Hormuz over the weekend, warning Tehran will retaliate. The U.S. said its attacks were defensive, targeting missile sites and boats attempting to lay mines. Meanwhile, Lebanese officials say Israel pounded Lebanon with more than 120 airstrikes yesterday in one of the heaviest bombing days in weeks.
2: Number three.
3: President Trump's push for Republican-led states to redraw electoral maps more favorable to his party ahead of November's midterm elections suffered two setbacks when efforts in South Carolina and Alabama were stopped. South Carolina Congressman James Clyburn blasting the effort.
5: Nothing has made me more incensed than to see this kind of imposition on the people of South Carolina. The people who drew that map don't live in South Carolina.
3: In other news, roughly 16,000 residents of a Southern California city have been allowed to return home days after the threat of an explosion at a chemical tank. Orange County Fire Captain Wei Hao Wong.
6: So the threat, it has been greatly reduced, but with that, there still remains the potential for it to catch fire, for a chemical spill leak, or for a smaller explosion.
3: Officials say there will be investigations at the city, state, and federal levels. Minneapolis Police Chief Brian O'Hara has resigned following an internal investigation into his conduct. Mayor Jacob Frey said O'Hara allegedly interfered with a prior investigation that included allegations that he engaged in sexual intimate relationships with city employees. Rhode Island lawmakers have approved a bill that will allow bars to stay open until 4 a.m. during the World Cup. Similar changes have been approved in Philadelphia and are also being considered in New York.
1: You're going to need that because you can't afford to go to the games. Nobody's going to the games. They're not. None of them are sellouts.
3: Right, right.
1: So, you know, you're going to have to watch it somewhere, so you might as well go to a bar.
3: Yeah, but 4 a.m., oh my goodness. I know I'm old and lame now, but 4 a.m., is that really necessary for a World Cup game?
1: Listen, just give us a call. We'll be here at work. Just chat if you're bored, you know.
3: They're going home. We're going in.
1: If you're driving home, we'll keep you awake. 22 minutes after the hour.
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0: Thanks for being with us. Red meat is having a moment. It's the OG protein at a time when America's protein obsession is peaking. But this accelerated appetite for beef is running into a big problem, and that's the cost. Here's Emily Stewart, senior correspondent at Business Insider. Emily, give us data.
1: Yeah, so I mean, I think anybody who's been to the grocery store lately has noticed about beef prices. To just throw out some numbers, ground beef prices recently hit a record high of $6.90 per pound. Beef and veal prices are up 15% from a year ago. That's far outpacing overall inflation. So beef is very expensive, and we're hitting obviously grilling season. And so I think a lot of people are sitting around saying, "What is going on here?" And I think like, the tough answer is a lot of things are going on, and like the big headline is that like your beef prices are probably going to be high for a long time because it does take a long time for cows to grow.
0: Yeah, so explain that, because somebody in your story said that it's biology that's tough to beat.
1: Yeah, so what's going on right now is, like, to put it simply, America does not have enough cows. Our cattle herds are at their lowest levels right now since the 1950s. So, like, there really are not enough cows. And part of this is a story about there's been drought in a lot of the areas where these cattle ranches are for several years. And so a lot of farmers have not had enough grass to feed their herds and the feed to supplement that is expensive. So they've sold their herds off. They've sold their cows off. And, you know, now is a moment when we need the ranchers to say, okay, like, it's time to start building up my herd again. But a lot of them don't want to. And I think that's for a couple of reasons. You know, one, cattle ranchers are older in general. They're in their 60s. And a lot of these guys are looking around and saying, like, as one person put it to me, like, I don't want to be banging around with cows anymore. And younger people don't want to do this either. You know, it's hard work. It's expensive. Interest rates are high. And even once they do it, it does take a long time. So to kind of like talk through this a little bit, let's say a rancher has a calf that was born this spring. And he says, like, okay, I'm going to keep her to replenish my herd. She won't have her first calf until the spring of 2028. And that calf has to grow for months until it can become beef, which gets us into 2030. So that's like 4 years for just like that one cat, like that one female cow to pay off.
0: We're speaking with Emily Stewart, senior correspondent at Business Insider. The story is called America is Getting Roasted by Beef Prices. Explain the story of that Amanda Severson, who I think you said moved from Seattle to Iowa. What's her story?
1: Yeah, so she was fun. You know, she told me, you know, I never thought I would be in agriculture, let alone, you know, in cattle ranching. But she met her husband, who's from Iowa originally. His family had a cattle ranch, and so they decided to move back in 2017 to start their own operation. And what they do is that they buy calves, like, once they're grown. So, like, a calf is born, and it usually has to stick with its mom for a while, you know, to, like, graze and feed. And so, like, it will leave its mom, like, around, like, 6 months, let's say. So they buy the calves there, usually from her husband's parents. And then they will feed the calves until they grow, and, you know, on grass. They send them away to be processed, and the thing on the then the processed meat comes back, then they sell it. And, you know, she said when they started in 2017, they would pay about $1,000 for a 500-pound calf, and today they're paying over $2,000, so you can see the problem there.
0: Thanks, Emily. Emily Stewart, senior correspondent at Business Insider. 30 minutes now after the hour on This Morning, America's First News.
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10: 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Sunshine mixed with clouds at times today, with daytime highs approaching 86. Winds out of the east, around 5 miles per hour. Partly cloudy skies tonight, lows dip down to about 62. Tomorrow, highs level off around 86. Daytime highs approaching 81 Friday, with a chance of thunderstorms. 83, a blend of clouds and sun Saturday. I'm staff meteorologist Laura Lockwood. Currently 66.
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0: Thanks for joining us. A woman in Delaware who just turned 108 has just received a driver's license renewal that will allow her to be behind the wheel until she's 115. Susan Young Brown, a resident of the Modern Maturity Center in Dover, claims that she grows old gracefully. 130 people attended her recent birthday party, including the governor of Delaware, where she was gifted a parking spot right in front of the building reserved for those 100 years or older. She told CBS News when she gets up in the morning, she has an exercise routine she's been doing for the last 20 years. She vowed that when she retired, she would not sit down. She was born in Delaware in 1918 during segregation, where she worked on a farm with her family without water or electricity. She would eventually attend what's now Delaware State University, graduate in 1945, and teach kids across the state, including in a one-bedroom schoolhouse. She's a mother, grandmother, and great-grandmother. For Nicole Murray and Mike Gavin, I'm Gordon Deal. Thanks for listening to This Morning, America's First News.
1: 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Sunshine mixed with clouds at times today, with daytime highs approaching 86. Winds out of the east, around 5 miles per hour. Partly cloudy skies tonight, lows dip down to about 62. Tomorrow, highs level off around 86. Daytime highs approaching 81 Friday, with a chance of thunderstorms. 83, a blend of clouds and sun Saturday. I'm staff meteorologist Laura Lockwood. Currently 66.
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4: NBC News Radio. I'm Michael Kastner. President Trump won't be meeting with his cabinet at Camp David today as previously planned. More from Mark Mayfield.
5: In a Truth Social post, Trump said the meeting will now happen at the White House due to possible bad weather conditions at Camp David. The meeting reportedly will focus on the economy, the administration's fraud crackdown, and other issues that are likely to concern voters ahead of the midterm elections. The war in Iran is also expected to be a major topic of conversation during the meeting.
4: With the eyes of the political world focused on Texas, State Attorney General Ken Paxton is claiming victory in the Republican primary runoff for the U.S. Senate. Paxton handily defeated incumbent Republican Senator John Cornyn by a 64-36 margin in Tuesday's vote. Speaking after his loss, Cornyn said he trusts Texas voters and he must respect their decision.
6: I've spent most of my time in the Senate building the Republican Party in Texas and in the U.S. Senate, and I've always supported the Republican ticket, and I intend to do so again in this general election.
4: Paxton, who was endorsed by President Trump last week, will face Democratic State Representative James Tallarico in the November midterms. All evacuation orders are now over in Garden Grove, California, after experts and first responders were able to stabilize a damaged chemical storage tank. Late last week, officials were worried that the compromised tank might explode and cause a massive blast. That led to upwards of 50,000 people being ordered to evacuate the area.
7: It's not going to last forever. It's just another speed bump. I mean, we as a community always have a way of coming right back. And right now we're just trying to survive, but we'll get back to thriving really quick.
4: Before the opening bell, stock futures are jumping. Michael Kastner, NBC News Radio.
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9: A Mexico man was taken into custody on Friday, May 22nd. According to a Missouri State Highway Patrol report, 61-year-old Donald Williams was arrested at 11.04 p.m. for two counts of first-degree drug trafficking, delivery of a controlled substance, unlawful possession of drug paraphernalia, and failure to display valid plates on a motor vehicle. Williams is being held at Audrain County Jail without bond. A Columbia woman was injured in a Callaway County accident over the weekend. According to a Missouri State Highway Patrol report, the 32-year-old was driving a Ford Windstar at 6 p.m. on Saturday on Route WW east of County Road 259 when her vehicle traveled off the right side of the roadway, struck a ditch, a culvert, and then a tree. She was transported to University Hospital by Callaway County EMS with moderate injuries. Workers at a St. Louis cannabis dispensary are hoping to unionize after a recent labor board ruling. A group of more than 40 employees at Proper Cannabis in St. Louis have filed a petition to hold an election on unionizing, according to the Missouri Independent. They were inspired by a recent ruling from the National Labor Relations Board that rejected a marijuana company's claims that post-harvest employees are agricultural workers who don't have the same unionization rights as most private sector employees. The group says the NLRB ruling opens up new opportunities for them. Proper Cannabis declined to comment on the matter. 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Police are searching for two teenagers who escaped from a St. Louis County children's facility. Police say 15-year-old Zakia Hinkle and 14-year-old Cameron Brown escaped from the facility on St. Charles Rock Road on Friday. Hinkle is from the Kansas City area and believed to be wearing all black clothing. Brown is described as 5'6", 135 pounds, and last seen wearing a black jacket and black pants. Anyone with information is being asked to contact St. Louis County Police. Moberly Parks and Recreation, in conjunction with Little Dixie Regional Library, invite the public to Art in the Park. That takes place Tuesday, July 7th at 10 a.m. at the Lake Pavilion on Rothwell Park Road in Moberly. The Friends of Centralia Public Library will host a 25-cent book sale Friday, May 29th. The sale will take place from 8 a.m. to 5 p.m. at the library located at 210 South Jefferson Street in Centralia. New items are added frequently. The public is encouraged to attend to show support while getting a great deal on used books. For news at CentralMoInfo.com, I'm Stephanie Shannon.
10: July corn down 1 at 456 and a half. September down 1 at 463 and a quarter. December down a half at 481 and a half. July soybeans up 1 and a quarter to 1187 and a quarter. August up 1 and a half at 1186 and a half. November up 1 and a quarter to 1181 and a half. July Chicago wheat down 8.5 at 627. September down 7.5 at 640 and 3 quarters. December down 7.25 at 661 and a quarter. June live cattle down 107 at 248.22. August down 45 cents at 239.15. October up 22 cents at 230.95. August feeder cattle down 40 cents at 349.45. September up 12 cents at 347.02. October up 27 cents at 343.90. June lean hogs up 37 cents at 96.12. July down 27 cents at 112. August down 102 at 95.05. With this look at your markets, I'm Kaylin Lair on TFN, the Farm Net.
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0: Another Trump victory. Good morning, I'm Gordon Deal, along with Nicole Murray. On this Wednesday, May 27th, glad you could join us. Here's what's up this hour.
13: Texas Attorney General Ken Paxton has knocked off veteran Senator John Cornyn in a Republican primary.
0: A chemical tank implosion in southern Washington state has killed at least one person and injured others. Nine people are missing.
13: The Trump administration is proposing non-disclosure agreements for all federal workers aimed at leaks to the media.
0: And some of America's favorite beaches in the San Diego region have become contaminated with Mexican waste.
14: Problem is that Tijuana has just exploded in growth. It's gone from like a half a million population 30 years ago to over 2 million. That's in 30 years. And so they have an outmoded wastewater treatment facility infrastructure. And so basically a lot of this sewage is just going kind of untreated into the ocean and up to Coronado.
0: Jim Carlton at the Wall Street Journal on the tsunami of sewage from Tijuana, reaching one of California's ritziest beach towns. Veteran Texas Senator John Cornyn has lost the Republican primary to State Attorney General Ken Paxton. The Associated Press says with 80% of the vote counted, Paxton, who got a last-minute endorsement from President Trump, had 64% to Cornyn's 36%, part of Cornyn's concession speech.
6: I've said throughout this race that I trust the voters of Texas, and they've made their decision, and I must respect it.
0: The men represented opposing factions of the GOP and were sent to a runoff yesterday after neither won 50% of the vote in the March primary. The outcome sets up a general election contest expected to be the most competitive that Texas has seen in years. Democrats are pinning their hopes on state lawmaker and former middle school teacher James Tallarico. Many Republican base voters saw Cornyn as too aligned with Washington interests and not supportive enough of Trump. Paxton's victory is the latest in a line of electoral victories for the president. Reacting to recent strikes by the U.S., Iran is now saying that the United States violated a ceasefire, potentially complicating efforts to bring the war to a close. Here's this morning's Mike Gavin.
15: Iran's foreign ministry said attacks in a southern province where Iranian media reported sounds of explosions early yesterday represented a gross violation of a tenuous ceasefire in place for nearly 7 weeks. The U.S. said its attacks were defensive, targeting not only missile sites but also boats attempting to lay mines in the Strait of Hormuz. The Revolutionary Guard Corps says it can now retaliate. They claim air defense units had downed a U.S. drone and fired at two other aircraft, which they say had entered Iranian airspace. Gordon.
0: Thanks, Mike. Further straining peace efforts, Lebanon says Israel carried out more than 120 airstrikes yesterday in one of the heaviest days of bombing in weeks. Iran has sought an end to Israeli attacks on Hezbollah terrorists as part of any deal. At least one person is dead and nine workers are unaccounted for after the implosion of a tank with 900,000 gallons of chemicals at a pulp and paper mill in southern Washington state. The tank's rupture yesterday happened at Nippon Dynawave Packaging in Longview, a city located along the southern Washington border with Oregon. Battalion Chief Matt Amos.
16: Emergency responders have confirmed that 10 individuals were transported to area hospitals. Eight were employee injuries, one was a firefighter injury, and we have one fatality.
0: Fire officials say a tank containing white liquor had ruptured. White liquor is a chemical commonly used in paper and pulp processing, which consists of sodium hydroxide and sodium sulfide. Authorities said some victims suffered burns or inhalation injuries. The state ecology department says the pulp and paper mill has about 550 employees and makes 280,000 tons of bleached liquid packaging paperboard and wet lap and slush pulp each year. The bleached paperboard is used to make cartons and cups for things like milk, juice, and coffee. By the way, make sure to check out a podcast of today's program full of stories that you won't hear this hour. On today's podcast, a preview of Supreme Court decisions on issues like transgender athletes and where NBA finals tickets cost as much as a four-bedroom house. 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
23: Text

0: with daytime highs approaching 86. Winds out of the east around 5 miles per hour. Partly cloudy skies tonight, lows dip down to about 62. Tomorrow, highs level off around 86. Daytime highs approaching 81 Friday, with a chance of thunderstorms. 83, a blend of clouds and sun Saturday. I'm staff meteorologist Laura Lockwood. Right now, it's 68 degrees.
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0: taking the day's information and helping you make sense of it all. 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
1: Thanks for spending time with us on this Wednesday. ICE has met a wave of judicial restraint from the federal bench for its detention policy, blocking access to its facilities, crowd control efforts, and botched deportations. Here's Stephen Dynan, politics editor at the Washington Times. Stephen, what are we seeing?
2: Over the last year, judges have started getting really fed up with the federal Justice Department in immigration cases. The common theme in those cases is ICE as the client. And the scoldings range from the chief judge in the federal court in Minnesota had all of the judges there count up all of the defied orders and came up with more than 90 orders that ICE had refused or failed to comply with. A federal judge in Massachusetts earlier this month ordered a Justice Department lawyer to face an ethics review. And at the time, she told him from the bench, said, look, you've been pretty straight with me. The issue is your client, ICE, is just, they're not helping you. They're not doing any favors here. In that case, ICE had actually issued a gag order on the Justice Department lawyer telling him, hey, there's this migrant. He faces a murder warrant in his home country, but you can't tell the judge that as you're arguing to the judge why this guy should stay behind bars. And so the Justice Department didn't tell the judge that. The judge releases the guy, and then Homeland Security puts out a press release blasting the judge for releasing the guy. And the judge is like, well, you knew this and you didn't tell me? That's unconscionable. You know, there are just dozens and dozens and dozens, literally dozens, maybe hundreds of examples of these scoldings, to the point that, you know, one of the judges said to ICE or said to DOJ, you know, normally, if this were the FBI, I've seen cases where you would push back on the FBI. Why aren't you doing that with ICE? There's something about ICE in this administration that has sort of created this firestorm of problems.
1: Wow. Why is this happening? Do we know? Any explanation?
2: Well, a bunch of different possibilities. One is just that the Justice Department is, they're reeling right now, right? The workload that ICE has created for them is so overwhelming. I mean, we're talking, I think I mentioned in the story, one Justice Department lawyer in Maryland who missed a deadline and had to plead with the judge, hey, give me a chance at a do-over. She said, in the last month, I've dealt with 400 cases that I have on my docket in the last month, you know. So some of it's just the crush of cases, all these cases challenging ICE detentions. They're called habeas cases. There are literally tens of thousands of them that have been filed in the last 8 months or so.
1: Wow.
2: And the Justice Department has to deal with every single one of those. So one is just the workload. The second is that a lot of skilled lawyers have left the Justice Department in the last year and a half, and they brought in a whole bunch of new prosecutors. And somebody told me a lot of prosecutors who don't even have access. They only practice in state courts. They don't know the federal courts, and the difference between federal courts and state courts is sort of the difference between a high school baseball team and Major League Baseball. So those are the sort of the structural explanations. But the one that sort of gets the most traction when you talk with former DOJ and to some extent current DOJ lawyers is that ICE is just, I mean, as the headline in the story said, ICE is a really tricky client. They seem like they are unleashed, unshackled.

0: that they believe that they're on a mission, and that mission isn't brooking any countering from judges. That they the aggressiveness with which they are interpreting the law and that they are carrying out arrests is leaving the Justice Department really struggling to actually defend all of that in court.
1: We're speaking with Stephen Dynan, politics editor at The Washington Times. The piece is called ICE Has Become a Major Headache for the Justice Department. What about that Minnesota case? I think you said it was dismissed in like 9 minutes.
0: This is one where the Justice Department, you know, rightly points out that the judges have become pretty unforgiving. There are cases where the Justice Department has missed a deadline, or you know, was in one case they were told release this guy, and ICE released him, you know, 9 minutes, or in one case, in another case, maybe an hour after the deadline had gone through, and the government was, you know, the judge was enraged and said, you know, how dare you? You violated my order. So a lot of this fight is over what the Justice Department considers sort of low level stuff. They're like, hey, you know, we're all working towards justice here. If we're working towards justice, why are you giving us a hard time? Clearly, you're overwhelmed. We're overwhelmed. Can't we all just sort of understand that and work towards towards a good end here? And it's absolutely safe to say that a lot of these judges are not giving the Justice Department the benefit of the doubt. And, you know, to the point that they are actually skeptical, not only of ICE, but they become skeptical of the Justice Department and the arguments that it's making.
1: All right, Stephen Dynan, politics editor at The Washington Times. 20 minutes now after the hour. On This Morning, America's First News, here's Nicole Murray.
2: And now, the three big things you need to know. Number one.
3: State Attorney General Ken Paxton has won the Texas Republican nomination for the Senate after President Trump's last-minute endorsement, defeating longtime Senator John Cornyn. Cornyn after the loss.
4: Over the next 7 months, my service in the United States Senate, I intend to continue my work to help make this nation a better place for all Texans and all Americans.
3: Paxton will now face Democratic State Representative James Tallarico in November.
2: Number two.
3: Iran says the United States violated a ceasefire by striking targets near the Strait of Hormuz over the weekend, warning Tehran will retaliate. The U.S. said its attacks were defensive, targeting missile sites and boats attempting to lay mines. Meanwhile, Lebanese officials say Israel pounded Lebanon with more than 120 airstrikes yesterday in one of the heaviest bombing days in weeks.
2: Number three.
3: President Trump's push for Republican-led states to redraw electoral maps more favorable to his party ahead of November's midterm elections suffered two setbacks when efforts in South Carolina and Alabama were halted. South Carolina Congressman James Clyburn blasting the effort.
5: 43% of the voters could have zero representation. That is a challenge to the goodness of South Carolinians.
3: In other news, Green Bay Packers running back Josh Jacobs has been arrested in Wisconsin on domestic violence charges, including strangulation and suffocation. Roughly 16,000 residents of Garden Grove, California, have been allowed to return home days after the threat of an explosion at a chemical tank. Orange County Fire Captain Wei Hao Wong.
6: The plan is to continue to have our crews working on the ground just to assess the situation and to continue to work on mitigating what's going on with Tank 1.
3: Officials say there will be investigations at the city, state, and federal levels. The Trump administration is proposing that all new and current federal employees sign non-disclosure agreements as part of its crackdown on press leaks. A Rover.com survey says that 51% of dog owners believe it is harder to find the perfect dog walker than it is to find the perfect partner.
1: And you say what?
3: I agree with this. I actually had someone I was interviewing to watch my dog overnight. She told me walks were going to be extra. Come on, like what?
1: Wow. Just impossible.
3: Right?
1: 23 minutes after the hour.
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0: Thanks for joining us. If you're a do-it-yourself retirement saver and you have watched your portfolio triple in value over the past decade, it might be time to rebalance. What to consider from Dan Divise, personal finance reporter at USA Today. Dan, help us out.
1: There's a few ways you can simply buy and sell stuff within your portfolio to rebalance. So I've been doing this. The market's been really high. So I've been selling off stocks on days when the market's doing well. And I do this almost like a hobbyist, just bit by bit by bit, and then buy bonds or buy shares of one of these simple market, what do you call them?
0: Index funds.
1: Well, no, I'm going to say you can either buy bonds with that money, or you can put them into a money market fund where they just grow at a few percent a year.
0: I gotcha. Yeah.
1: The point is to kind of slightly lighten your load of stocks. And I've been doing that lately because the market's been up. And that's kind of how you do it. You can simply buy and sell assets. You can also change your allocations so that one of the people I interviewed for my story told me that she, all of her contributions for her 401k now, all of them are going into bonds. And that's how she's rebalancing.
0: Wow.
1: Yeah,
0: that seems really conservative, though, right? If you're more than, just a few years away from retirement.
1: Yeah, but think about it. If you're, say, 5 years from retirement and 80% of your retirement fund is in stocks, if you right now change so all of your contributions go into bonds, you're only going to very slowly change your overall mix of stocks and bonds. So that's a way to rebalance. You can get really conservative in your new investments on your 401k and thereby sort of gently, gradually tick down the share of stocks that you have.
0: We're speaking with Dan Divise, personal finance reporter at USA Today. The story is called Nothing But Stocks in Your 401k? Rebalance Before It's Too Late. Who needs to do this, generally speaking?
1: Well, I wrote this article because of two things. One is the market is going so crazy lately that I think like the S&P has tripled in value in a decade, which is insane. So if you started out with 70% stocks, you now have a lot more than 70% stocks because the stocks are worth so much more. So that's a reason to rebalance. The second reason is there's this really, really prevalent view out there that you should be entirely in stocks, like all the way up until you're almost ready to retire. It's because the market's done so well that there's this kind of groupthink out there that you're wasting your money if you're investing in bonds or in a money market fund. So I talk to CFPs all the time who say, my clients, unless they're about to retire, they're 100% in stocks. And everyone I interviewed for this story agreed with me about that. So there's a lot of people out there who are getting older, like over 50, and have nothing but stocks. That's why I wrote it that way in the article. If you have nothing but stocks in your retirement portfolio, you got to think about whether you want to rebalance.
0: Boy, how often should we rebalance?
1: Well, you could do it every 6 months, you could do it quarterly, you could do it once a year. The best advice that like Vanguard or Fidelity would offer you is automate it at least for yourself, so you automatically do it maybe once a year, and don't make it emotional, don't make it something where you're freaking out and like selling stocks like they're going out of business. You need to do it in this orderly way.
0: Thanks, Dan. Dan Divise, personal finance reporter at USA Today. 30 minutes now after the hour on This Morning, America's First News.

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1: 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Sunshine mixed with clouds at times today, with daytime highs approaching 86. Winds out of the east around 5 miles per hour. Partly cloudy skies tonight, lows dip down to about 62. Tomorrow, highs level off around 86. Daytime highs approaching 81 Friday, with a chance of thunderstorms. 83, a blend of clouds and sun Saturday. I'm staff meteorologist Laura Lockwood. Right now, 70.
2: 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Choose Highway 63 Camper Parking at 23841 Highway 63, just 1 mile north of AX Road, close to Long Branch Lake on the west side of the highway. 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That's Highway 63 Camper Parking. 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
12: July corn down 3 at 454 and a half, September down 2 and a half at 461 and 3 quarters, December down 2 and a half at 479 and a half. July soybeans down 2 at 1184, August down 1 and a half at 1183 and a half, November down 1 and a quarter at 1179. July Chicago wheat down 10 and a half at 625, September down 9 and 3 quarters at 638 and a half, December down 9 and a half at 659. June live cattle down 107 at 248.22, August down 45 cents at 239.15, October up 22 cents at 230.95. August feeder cattle down 40 cents at 349.45, September up 12 cents at 347.02, October up 27 cents at 343.90. June lean hogs up 37 cents at 96.12, July down 27 cents at 100.12, August down 102 at 99.05. The Dow is down 118 points at 50,461. With this look at your markets, I'm Kaylin Lair on TFN, the Farm Net.
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1: Thanks for spending time with us. Welcome into Wednesday, May 27. Gordon Deal with Nicole Murray. Some of our top stories and headlines. Longtime Texas Senator John Cornyn has lost the Republican primary to State Attorney General Ken Paxton. One dead, nine missing after a chemical tank rupture in southern Washington state. A federal court says Alabama cannot use a Republican-favoring congressional map in the August primaries. A heat wave in Europe is blamed on at least 12 deaths in France and the UK. Oil prices around $96 a barrel this morning. And the first grader from Colorado who climbed one of the largest granite cliffs in the world. His story in about 20 minutes. Well, Coronado was heaven on earth when it comes to American beach towns. Then, as much as 30 million gallons a day of waste from Tijuana, Mexico, turned the legendary beaches in San Diego into a no-go zone. Here's Jim Carlton, reporter at the Wall Street Journal. Jim, what in the world?
2: This is really a shocking story, Gordon. I didn't realize it was so bad, but, you know, Coronado Beach is one of the, you know, highest rated beaches in America. I mean, it regularly comes in on the top 10 list, you know, white sand beaches, normally blue-green waves. However, Tijuana is like 15 miles south of the border, and in recent years, the sewage from Tijuana is pouring up off the beaches of Coronado. That's the problem.
1: Well, so what makes things different all of a sudden?
2: Well, the problem is that Tijuana has just exploded in growth. It's gone from like a half a million population 30 years ago to over 2 million. That's in 30 years. And so they have an outmoded wastewater treatment facility infrastructure. And so basically a lot of this sewage is just going kind of untreated into the ocean and up to Coronado.
1: All right. So it's toilet waste. It's all kinds of other garbage, too, that just floating north into these different San Diego County beaches.
2: It's really sad, and it's not bad just for the U.S. It's also the Mexicans that live now. I did a driving tour of Tijuana to see for myself, and you see these shanty towns, and there's these open viaducts with, like, you know, raw sewage. You see, like, you know, discarded milk cartons, toys, and all this stuff just headed, you know, for the U.S. There's one place where I saw a river of a sewage literally pouring like Niagara Falls into the Pacific Ocean. At the mouth of the river is all this garbage. So it's just sickening.
1: What is life like for the folks who, I guess, live near there now in the San Diego area along the water? Is there a stench that they live with?
2: Well, this has been a problem that really started decades ago in Imperial Beach, which is right on the border, and they've been kind of under the gun for many years. It has not been safe to go in the water in Imperial Beach for years. However, the last 10, 15 years, the plume of sewage has crept north to Coronado, also the naval training base for SEALs, which is also on the Coronado Peninsula. So they've had to, like, shut down, you know, SEAL training. Coronado, there's I talked to a guy who lives in a third floor condo. He has to close his windows at night because it smells like sewage some nights, which is terrible.
1: Man, we're speaking with Jim Carlton, reporter for the Wall Street Journal. His story is called One of California's Ritziest Beach Towns Has a Problem, a Tsunami of Raw Sewage, and it's coming from Mexico. What does Mexico say about this?
2: Well, Mexico says they have a plan. They're going to try to accelerate. I mean, what I hear of, you know, from a lot of the American, there's a lot of frustration on the American side that, you know, Mexico just hasn't been really moving quickly enough. The Trump administration actually made a priority of this. They, you know, Trump sent EPA Administrator Lee Zeldin down three times in the last year to basically, you know, let's get going. The U.S. has a treatment plant on their side to try to catch some of this stuff, and they're trying to expand that. But really, Mexico needs to step up to the plate. They told me they are, so we'll see.
1: Boy, all right, so when you say step up to the plate, what does that mean with regards to, say, a solution here or some sort of progress?
2: Well, they need there's an estimated $1 billion needed to resolve the problem. They need to expand their treatment systems. They need to have more pipes. You know, for example, you know, a pipe that could pipe it farther offshore so it wouldn't just go up to the beach. There's all this stuff. It's not really rocket science. They just need to spend the money. Mexico says they have $58 million committed. That's a drop in the bucket. There's $1 billion needed. The U.S. has appropriated more than $300 million by Congress, but there's more money needed.
1: What does this mean for tourism, as such a big part, I would presume, of San Diego County's budget?
2: Well, this is a huge problem for Coronado. Like I said, Coronado is it's just a crown jewel of the San Diego Beach system, and the Hotel del Coronado is one of the most iconic hotels in the country. Yeah. $1,000 a night rooms. So many days you can't swim in the beach off the Hotel del Coronado because it's closed because of fecal contamination. And so it's a huge problem. I talked to a surf shop owner. He's just like almost crying. He said, this is kicking my ass, you know?
3: Yeah. Jeez. Other small businesses too, I presume. Restaurants, right? I mean, not coming off the beach or not coming out of the water and walking into some restaurant, I guess.
2: Well, yeah, one of the problems, Gordon, is that a lot of these closures happen in the summertime. They're worried about, like, July 4th weekend. You know, they're going to have the beaches crowded, and you can't take your boogie board into the water. I mean, you know, you're going to be stuck on the sand. And what kind of fun is that?
3: Thanks, Jim. That is Jim Carlton, reporter at The Wall Street Journal. By the way, make sure to check out a podcast of today's show full of stories you won't hear this hour. On today's podcast, how jury deliberations have become politically toxic, and is crime falling in New York with the Knicks advancing in the playoffs? The podcast is available on Apple, Google, Spotify, or wherever you get your podcasts. Just do a search for This Morning with Gordon Deal. 20 minutes now in front of the hour. Coming up next, another infuriating story about fees.
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0: Thanks for being with us. Welcome into Wednesday. It is time now for the mic drop with this morning's Mike Gavin.
1: Good morning. We have a couple of examples of people feeling perturbed today and their complaints becoming social media fodder. Let's start with something we all hate, tacked on fees. A Reddit user vented about their insurance company, saying that every time they're sent something in the mail, they get charged $10, which the company lists as a paper documents fee. This applies to any time they get a correspondence from the insurance company, likely an incentive to push you toward paperless billing. The Reddit user decided to do just that, but here's the kicker. The last $10 fee they were charged was because of a notice they were sent in the mail to inform them that they had indeed gone paperless.
0: What? Oh my goodness. This is like a page right out of like the airlines airlines playbook.
1: Yes.
0: Fee for this, fee for that.
1: Yeah.
0: And
1: I mean,
0: fee for just looking at the fees or something.
1: If they can do it, why can't the insurance companies? Come on, come on, Gordon. Equal opportunity fee chargers here.
0: I have a thing I'm dealing with my mother-in-law right now who is moving in with us. Mm-hmm. Therefore, she no longer needs renter's insurance. Canceling the renter's insurance, I think, save a few bucks. Mm-hmm. Insurance company says, actually, no. Why don't you keep it? Because that'll keep the overall cost low since you bundle it with car insurance.
1: Oh,
0: well, that makes total sense.
1: Yeah, sure.
0: Yeah, I'll cancel the renter's insurance so the car insurance goes up and I don't save money. Sure, perfect logic.
1: I mean, you know, there are whole rooms of people, right? And now AI, I guess, probably on the case as well.
0: Yeah.
1: Trying to figure out how to bundle us into these things and keep us paying more money. I mean, entire departments of these companies that just kind of figure this out all day long. That's all they do.
0: They're on the cable companies also.
1: Yeah. Right? Oh,
0: you want to cut the cable cord, we'll find your internet and Wi-Fi. Charges going up.
1: Yeah. For sure. And there are any number of gripes someone working in retail can run through, but no matter what the customers or your manager try to do to ruin your day, it can all be made worse if the music being piped into the store is making you even more miserable. Another Reddit user noticed that the same handful of songs were being repeated over and over ad nauseum at their workplace. At one point, the worker decided to write the list down and post it on social media. It starts with just the end of Just Like Paradise by David Lee Roth, and it continues with Higher Love by Steve Winwood, Synchronicity 2 by The Police, and Footloose by Kenny Loggins. The 80s hits roll on with Huey Lewis, the Pet Shop Boys, Elton John, Whitney Houston, and Mr. Mister making appearances before wrapping it up with part of the 1984 Duran Duran hit The Reflex before it cuts off and the whole playlist starts over again. Commenters had some thoughts, with some calling it psychological abuse, making workers listen to the same songs all day long. Others were more positive, saying that the playlist could be a lot worse. A few others warned that if you're hating life now, you'll be ready to jump off a bridge after hearing Jingle Bell Rock for the 1,000th time come December.
0: Yeah.
1: I remember working in retail during the holidays, and oh boy. I mean, I used to love Christmas music. I was a big Christmas music fan until I worked in retail for 3 or 4 years during the holidays, and that was it. Like, I can't stand hearing it now.
0: Then Mariah Carey came along.
1: Yes.
0: I see.
1: Yes, yes. And Jingle Bell Rock, and The Waitresses, your favorite.
0: Yes.
1: Heard that 1,000 times. I remember one Saturday afternoon, and I was done with that song forever.
0: This list, by the way, needs a little Michael Jackson in there.
1: Yeah.
0: Perhaps Bon Jovi, some U2, and of course, Billy Squire.
1: I mean, there are literally, like, I don't know, 2,000 hit. The 80s has the most hit songs of any decade.
0: Yeah.
1: You can put together a much broader playlist than 15 songs.
0: Which includes parts of The Reflex from Duran Duran. Just part.
1: Not having cut off in the middle.
0: 13 minutes in front of the hour.
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1: Thanks for joining us. Brain atrophy tends to begin in your 30s and 40s, then accelerates in your 70s, but certain lifestyle changes can slow or even reverse it. Majid Fatui, a neurologist and author of a new book called The Invincible Brain, told the Washington Post there are a handful of things you can do. Number one, eat a Mediterranean diet. Focus on foods like fruits, veggies, nuts, beans, whole grains, seafood, olive oil. Number two, exercise. Number three, challenge your brain. Learning new skills and info can increase the volume of your brain. Number four, you got to get enough sleep. Number five, meditate. And number six, find purpose in life. It's associated with better brain health and a larger hippocampus. That's the central processing hub for things like learning. 8 minutes in front of the hour on This Morning. Once again, here's Nicole Murray.
0: Edgy, smart, brief. And now, the three big things you need to know. Number one.
2: Texas Attorney General Ken Paxton has defeated four-term Senator John Cornyn in a Senate primary race after President Trump's last-minute endorsement. Paxton after the win.
3: President Trump is the leader of our party, and his endorsement in this is the most powerful force in politics.
2: Paxton will face off against Democratic State Representative James Tallarico in November.
0: Number two.
2: At least one person is dead and nine others are missing after an industrial tank containing roughly 900,000 gallons of chemicals ruptured at a paper mill in Washington State. Longview Fire Department Battalion Chief Matt Amos.
4: Officials can also confirm that there's currently nine employees who remain unaccounted for. The recovery operations, they remain focused on safely accessing all affected areas of the facility.
2: Fire officials say there is no immediate threat to the surrounding areas.
0: Number three.
2: The International Rescue Committee has warned that the Ebola outbreak in the Democratic Republic of Congo could become the deadliest outbreak on record unless urgent international action is taken. ABC News medical editor Dr. Darian Sutton.
5: It's important to understand that that strain has no vaccine or targeted treatment, and so all of these variables are what is likely leading to an equation, unfortunately, that means more cases and likely record-breaking numbers that we have only yet to see.
2: The Trump administration is reportedly planning to send U.S. citizens exposed to Ebola virus to Kenya versus bringing them home for observation and treatment. Protesters have continued demonstrations at Newark's Delaney Hall detention facility, clashing with ICE agents. Secretary of Homeland Security Mark Wayne Mullen on Fox News.
6: Senator Andy Kemp called me and said he wanted access to the facility because there were claims that there was hunger strikes, but there is not hunger strikes going on.
2: Protests reportedly began over the weekend over the conditions for detainees in the facility. The Supreme Court has rejected Florida's bid to file a lawsuit against Washington and California for allegedly providing commercial driver's licenses to truck drivers who are in the U.S. illegally and not proficient in English. President Trump announced on Truth Social that his six-month physical evaluation at Walter Reed Military Medical Center went perfectly. Marine biologists say they have discovered a new species nearly 6,000 feet deep in the Pacific Ocean, introducing a blue octopus that is the size of a golf ball.
1: Aww.
2: He's so cute. Did you see the picture?
1: I did not, but I think it would go good on like a salad.
2: Or maybe
1: on some linguine.
2: You're going to eat Charlie?
1: Lightly seared.
2: Oh my gosh. I can't believe we're talking about eating him. He's so cute.
1: Low in cholesterol.
2: Oh my goodness. I can't even look at you right now.
1: 6 minutes now in front of the hour.
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Thanks for being with us. Most kids celebrate their seventh birthday with cake and presents. However, Joey Evermore spent his hanging thousands of feet above the ground on one of the world's most famous rock formations. The Colorado boy made history after climbing California's El Capitan in Yosemite National Park, becoming the youngest known person to complete the ascent of the largest granite cliff in the world. Good Morning America says he started the journey at the age of six and reached the summit days later after turning seven while still on the mountain, which is more than 7,500 feet above sea level. Joey completed the climb alongside his father, his two older brothers, and a documentary crew. He celebrated with pizza. That'll do it for this hour. For Nicole Murray and Mike Gavin, I'm Gordon Deal. Thanks for listening to This Morning, America's First News.

0: Here's a look at your weather forecast, powered by weatherology.com. Sunshine mixed with clouds at times today, with highs around 86. Northeasterly winds 5 to 10 miles per hour. Partly cloudy skies again tonight. Lows dip down to about 62. 86 tomorrow, a blend of clouds and sun. Daytime highs approaching 81 Friday with a chance of thunderstorms. Slight chance of rain showers, 83 on Saturday. I'm staff meteorologist Paul Trombley. Right now, it's 70 degrees.
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4: NBC News Radio, I'm Michael Kastner. A Trump endorsement is helping Ken Paxton to win a GOP primary runoff of the U.S. Senate in Texas. More from Mark Mayfield.
5: Speaking to reporters Tuesday night, the state attorney general praised his opponent, incumbent Republican Senator John Cornyn.
6: John has dedicated much of his life to serving Texas. He's worked diligently for years to help Texas. And for that spirit of service to the Lone Star State and our nation, I'm very grateful. Thank you, John.
5: It was just last week that President Trump announced his endorsement of Paxton, effectively turning the race on its head. Cornyn was seeking his fifth term, while Paxton represents what some see as a more MAGA loyalist candidate in a race that has divided Republicans. Paxton will face Democratic State Representative James Tallarico in the November midterms.
4: Nine people are still missing after a large chemical tank ruptured at a paper mill in southwestern Washington state. The 900,000-gallon tank holding corrosive chemicals imploded Tuesday morning in the town of Longview, that's just north of Portland, Oregon, killing at least one person. Cowlitz 2 Fire and Rescue Chief Scott Goldstein says a tragedy of this size affects everyone in a small community.
7: The people who are responders here have friends and relatives that work on site. It is something that is impactful, and we have support networks to support the workers as well as the emergency responders.
4: On Tuesday night, officials announced they were suspending recovery operations for the workers who are still missing. Robert F. Kennedy Jr. is making headlines again for grabbing an animal. A viral video on Tuesday showed the Health and Human Services Secretary cornering two snakes on the patio of a Florida home and picking them up with his bare hands, and his wife begging him to put them down. Earlier this month, Kennedy posted a photo of himself grabbing a bird, which he said he rescued at Washington Dulles Airport. Michael Kastner, NBC News Radio.
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9: One person injured in a weekend house fire. I'm Carson Evans. A weekend house fire in Mexico sent one person to the hospital for smoke inhalation and minor burns. Public safety crews were called Friday night to a home on Mansfield Street where flames were coming from the living room. Investigators say careless discarded smoking materials caused the fire. The victim was treated for injuries and crews contained the blaze before it spread further. The case remains under review by the Mexico Public Safety Office. The Missouri Department of Transportation has announced multiple road closures across Macon County this week as part of a seal coat operations and long-term construction project. Officials say most closures will be short, but a bridge project and a major intersection rebuild will continue into early June. Drivers are urged to plan ahead and expect delays. The department says updates will be posted as work progresses. Missouri lawmakers are calling for stronger oversight of the state's foster care system after a new audit found repeated failures in case documentation and child safety checks. The audit reported missing home visit records, delayed background screenings, and inconsistent follow-up on abuse allegations. Legislators say the findings highlight long-standing staffing shortages inside the Department of Social Services. The agency says it is implementing new digital tracking tools and hiring additional caseworkers. You're listening to news from CentralMoInfo.com. The Missouri Office of Broadband Development has opened a new round of grant applications aimed at expanding high-speed internet in rural counties. The program targets underserved areas and allows local governments, cooperatives, and nonprofits to apply for infrastructure funding. Officials say the state is prioritizing regions with limited access to telehealth, education, and business services. Awards are expected later this summer as part of a multi-year expansion plan. A Missouri road crew in Camden County paused work Tuesday morning to help a snapping turtle safely cross a busy stretch of Highway 54. Workers used shovels and cones to guide the turtle into nearby brush, drawing cheers from passing drivers. For news at CentralMoInfo.com, I'm Carson Evans.
10: July corn down 4 at 453 and a half. September down 4 at 460 and a quarter. December down 3 and 3 quarters at 478 and a quarter. July soybeans down 6 at 1180. August down 5 and a half at 1179 and a half. November down 5 at 1175 and a quarter. July Chicago wheat down 11 and 3 quarters at 623 and 3 quarters. September down 11 at 637 and a quarter. December down 10 and 3 quarters at 657 and 3 quarters. June live cattle down 107 at 248.22. August down 45 cents at 239.15. October up 22 cents at 230.95. August feeder cattle down 40 cents at 349.45. September up 12 cents at 347.02. October up 27 cents at 343.90. June lean hogs up 37 cents at 96.12. July down 27 cents at 112. August down 102 at 99.05. The Dow's down 118 points at 50,461. With this look your markets, I'm Kaylin Lair on TFN The Farm Net.
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24: It's showtime, baby.
9: Well, here we are. 8:06. I'm Carson Evans. Man, I like being able to have intros. Oh. Boy, this song takes me back, doesn't it? Anyway, Central Mo Mornings, glad to be here. Devil Inside. Yeah, I feel like that sometimes. You ever feel like you kind of... do have that devil on your shoulder, and you gotta kind of deny him. For me, it's my dad. My dad was such a scoundrel, and there are times where he was a guy who had a little bit of a temper, and it took him a long time to kind of get over it and to realize what was going on. A lot of it was actual PTSD. And we didn't realize this for years, but he had a very short fuse, and it would cause him to have problems with jobs and all sorts of things. Essentially, he would if someone rubbed him the wrong way, he would do these things where he would become kind of passive aggressive, not overtly aggressive, but he would just kind of. He would be a scoundrel, and there I have to deny that part of me that's very much like him, especially growing up like that. So, I get that Devil Inside song. Hey, coming up a little bit later this morning, it's Wednesday. We're going to have our United Way check-in. Looking forward to that. And, of course, we'll have some fun this morning, talk about some things going on in the news. There's so many serious things, so I think I want to focus on just maybe some I always love the stupid news, the things where people happen that are just insane. So maybe we'll focus on a few of those. It'll help you feel smarter. It is a short week for a lot of us, so I think we could use that for this week, a little levity. And we might work in a few good news stories, too. I like those as well. Did you know that today is National Sunscreen Day? Yeah, it is. Anyway, so maybe we'll talk about that as well, and the importance of wearing sunscreen even on days like today. Well, let's go ahead and take our first break here. I'm Carson Evans, and coming up, we're going to have our United Way check-in for the week, and we've got another guest lined up a little bit later this morning as well, so we'll take a break here on Central Mo Mornings and be right back.
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9: I need a disclaimer after everything I say. That would be really nice. Wouldn't that be great if after we talk in real life, we just had disclaimers? Yeah.
20: I see you're brushing up on your Moberly history here.
9: Yeah. Oh, I love this book, actually.
20: Yeah, it's a great book.
9: Paula Heath is joining us from the United Way. But yeah, this thing is really great. I started talking to Dr. Bondi, and then I found this, and I'm like, man, I gotta brush up where I know what he's talking about. The thing that really fascinates me, first off, you can always tell it's an older story when they use the term cyclone instead of
20: tornado.
9: Instead of tornado, I just saw that on one of these pages. But yeah, I like looking at the storms, the tornadoes and cyclone stories. Those are neat. And then I also like looking at the Magic City thing. I didn't understand why we were called the Magic City, so I got kind of a Dr. Bondi kind of gave me an overview, but I got to read up more on it in this book. But if you are someone who has just moved here, go to the library, and I guarantee you they've probably got this book, The Moberly, Missouri Sesquicentennial. By the way, that's a word that I know how to say.
20: Hard to say.
9: It is, but you can always tell people who can say that word very quickly are probably from Texas, because Texas celebrated a sesquicentennial before everyone else.
20: Right.
9: And so, yeah, when I was in, probably third or fourth grade, I think, we had to learn that word, and it's been a word that's very easy for me to say now, but yeah, people who haven't ever said it before, they're like, sesquicentennial?
0: So sesquicentennial.
20: You know, it's funny because, well, funny, not funny, but, you know, I feel like the reason, part of the reason that I always want to be a helper in the community, my mom actually lost her home in the 2006 tornadoes that went through Rennick.
0: And
20: clear over to Middle Grove and started around Higbee. And so, you know, I think that

0: change the landscape in, you know, the matter of minutes. She also lost her husband, not my father, but her husband at that time died, you know, as a result of the tornado. Mm. So, again, you know, this community has proven itself time and time again that we run towards people when they need help.
1: Yeah.
0: And that's why I love doing what I do, because we need the helpers.
1: You know, it really, I know it's easy sometimes to feel down about humanity, but I think that's human nature for the most part, not for everyone, but for most people.
0: Yeah.
1: When there's something that, when there's a crisis, people tend to come together and they do the right thing. And this book really is full of stories like that and
0: yes.
1: other things. And so, yeah, if you are someone who wants to learn about Moberly history, it's Moberly, Missouri Sesquicentennial, The Magic City. It's a great book, and I know they've got to have it at the library. If we have it at the radio station, they've got to have one at the library. So.
0: Yeah, exactly. The crazy part, this book, I was around when they were putting this together, and actually had you know, stuff in the time capsule that we opened up in 2016 that one of my children had a letter in there. And so there's just those things in the community. When you are a lifetime person in the community, those things are just really cool.
1: That would be neat. I love time capsules. They just fascinate me.
0: Yep.
1: Anyway, we are here today with Paula Heath to talk about the United Way, just do our kind of weekly check-in and see how things are going. Any big projects coming up? Or
0: no, you know, nothing new really this summer. We're just kind of trying to get our ducks lined up for our campaign this fall. I am going to be making a big push starting this summer to go into the fall. And our campaign is for the summer for the individual donor is going to be $5 for a neighbor. And I'm really excited about getting this out to everybody. And, you know, not everyone, but most people can do $5 a month to help a neighbor.
1: Yeah.
0: And that impact for United Way would be huge. And obviously, if you can do more than five, we're going to take more than five. But if you can do five, we would love to have your $5.
1: Absolutely.
0: So
1: I've got an idea that at some point what we need to do is we need to have a double our donors in a week.
0: Ooh.
1: Where, yeah, this is something I've thought about. And what we could do is for everyone out there who is someone who has donated to United Way, maybe next week we can have we'll schedule it sometime. Maybe not next week.
0: Yeah.
1: We'll schedule it. But the plan is, the way it works is you get everyone who is an active donor that if they just find one person to talk into it,
0: yeah,
1: then you can double the amount of donations you're getting that way.
0: Yeah.
1: So
0: if you do $5 for a neighbor, go find a neighbor that will do $5 for a neighbor.
1: Exactly. And you can, in theory, you can double your contributions in a week.
0: And your impact.
1: Yeah, this is something I've thought about for a show for a long time, is double your listeners in a week.
0: Can we do a radio call-in for donation show like they used to? Do you remember those on the TV? That was the call-a-thons and the marathons.
1: You know what? I miss the Jerry Lewis telethon.
0: Yeah, I was just going to say, I always liked watching that. I don't know.
1: Yeah,
0: you know.
1: Labor Day just doesn't feel the same since that went away.
0: Right.
1: And I really wish they would have continued it. And I get that, yeah, the world's changed. But I always thought that Ryan Seacrest could have been a good host.
0: Yeah.
1: He would have been, because it kind of went away right as Ryan Seacrest's career started blowing up.
0: Yeah.
1: And I don't know why they didn't ask him. I mean, it kept the Rockin' New Year's Eve going.
0: Right.
1: So
0: I think just some of those traditions, man, why did we take them away? Let's bring them back.
1: Yeah, it was all a programming thing, and there were more cities that were not running the whole 24 hours thing. But boy, in Houston, that thing was huge.
0: Still
1: when I grew
0: huge.
1: Up in Houston, Texas, I mean, we would get the neighborhood kids would go around, and we'd have our little coffee buckets, and we'd just go and get donations, and then you'd take them to the place, and you'd drop it off, and if you were fortunate, you were on TV, which was kind of cool, and I miss Jerry's telethon. It was a tradition that made Labor Day, and as a kid, you always wanted to see if you could stay up and watch the whole thing, which I never did.
0: It never got to.
1: But it was a goal, and boy, I'd sit there, I'd have like 12 sodas ready to go, and by 2 a.m., I'm just passed out.
0: You have your popcorn and candy bars, too.
1: Yeah, there's just chips and candy bars and popcorn everywhere.
0: That's
1: and
0: funny.
1: It's just terrible. I will tell you, I spilt so many sodas on my parents' rug during the Jerry Lewis telethon, and it was a really nice rug, too. And, I always felt bad.
0: Are you still paying for that?
1: Probably. So, anyway.
0: Well, I will say, so tomorrow night, that's May 20th.

0: 8th, right? From 4 to 7, mm-hmm. we will be over at the Fennel for the farmer's market. We have a little bit of swag this year, so I've creatively managed to get us some swag to give away. So come see us and
1: we'll
0: visit with you.
1: That's a big deal. Yeah, the first farmer's market tomorrow kicking off. Yep. And I'm looking forward to that. That's going to be pretty cool. So
0: yes,
1: a lot of healthy food. And that's one thing I like, the fact that the health department is part of that.
0: Yes.
1: Because it does make sense. Healthier food means healthier living. So, that's
0: terrific. It's also Solo Strong at 6 p.m. at Community Kitchen. So I got to figure out how to be in two places at once.
1: That's what I was going to ask you, is I thought that they were both happening at once.
0: They are, and it's okay. You know me, I'll figure it out. So
1: okay.
0: I think I'm going to have a stunt double or something like that. It'll come relieve me at the farmer's market, and then I'll go.
1: Can I tell you a story that this just made me think of?
0: Yeah.
1: I'm going to get so many people that are going to probably laugh but also hate me for it. But I hate myself, so it's okay. You just said I'm going to have an imposter there, and I thought for a brief second, I'm like, yeah, if you could be in two places at once. Okay, when I first became a parent, one of the thoughts that I had when I was watching my two kids, because we fostered first. We never had biological kids. We just went straight into it. Here's a 4-year-old and a 6-year-old. And so I'm watching them this is like the first month we had them. And I have this thought that, boy, you know, every thought that these kids have in their head, it's put there by an adult. Uh-huh. Everything that they know in their whole idea of the world. And the reason I thought about this is because they came to us and they were desperately afraid of like monsters outside. Uh-huh. And so we had to deprogram that because it was their biological mom's way of kind of keeping them
0: inside.
1: In their room. Yeah, mm-hmm. It was terrible.
0: Oh,
1: just awful. Really, I mean, they were absolutely terrified. So, but anyway, so I'm having this thought. And then as a joke, just to see, I'm like, no, these kids, surely there's got to be some part where they know when something is just ridiculous. And so as a joke, I'm sitting here with my wife. I'm like, hey, hon, isn't it weird how every person can split and become two people, like become another person? And my wife's like,
0: am I supposed to play along with this or what?
1: Yeah, she's like,
0: what's happening right now?
1: That is cool. And she just let it go. And I looked at my kids and they didn't say anything. I'm like, oh, they must not have heard me. So help me, 2 months later, my daughter is staring in the mirror. My wife walks in. She's like, what are you doing? And she's like, nothing. Mom, can I ask you a question? And she's like, okay. How do you become someone else?
0: How do you split yourself in two?
1: Yeah. And my wife's like, what
0: go
1: are
0: get
1: you
0: your
1: talking?
0: Dad. Yeah, go talk to your dad.
1: Well, she's like, what are you talking about? And she's like, well, Dad was talking about how you can become someone else, and I can't figure it out. And for 2 months, she was trying to figure out how to become two people. And my wife just yelled at me. And she's like, Carson,
0: that's worse than the monsters, Carson.
1: Yeah, she's like, what did you do? And I thought, oh, my gosh. And I apologized. I was like, honey, that was a joke. I was just kidding. But I didn't think she actually heard me. Uh-huh. Otherwise, it was going to be like
0: because four and six-year-olds take everything a zero, absolutely literally. They believe everything you say.
1: And see, I thought it would. I mean, I didn't think they heard me. Mm-hmm. Otherwise, I would have corrected it like in 10 seconds. But
0: retraction.
1: I thought she would. I thought she would have been like, "Really, Dad? You can become two different people?" And then I'd be like, "No, of course not. That's silly." You got to think things out. But yeah, so we had to have that talk about, you know, honey, no, this is...
0: That doesn't work like that.
1: There's a really real way world works, and magic's not real, and, you know, it's make-believe, and we like to pretend that things, you know, it makes a fun story, just like Daniel Tiger is not real, but he feels real because we watch him, things like that. So, yeah, but that is now it's the famous story in my house that we all laugh about. Because I could just picture my daughter staring in the mirror, just closing her eyes, just kind of
0: willing herself to split in two.
1: Yeah, so you can't really split in two, but your little comment about being in two places made me think about that. So,
0: I often double book myself and have to figure out how to be in two places at once. I don't know if you do or not. I think that's a woman thing, too, so there's that.
1: Yeah, it would be nice, though, if we could.
2: It would. It would.
0: So also this summer, I'm going to be working on going to see the small businesses because we are actively working on a small business campaign.
1: Okay.
0: So, yeah, that's what we got going on. And all the ways to give, right? You can go to our website, UnitedWayRandolphCounty.org. You can mail a check to P.O. 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And, you know, our help, we give an allocation each month to the 10 agencies that we partner with, and we govern that money to be sure that the expectations for the program are met. And oftentimes they use our funds for match money to get additional grants and funding. So that's what we do.
1: And when do you guys choose those 10 organizations?
0: So we have, you know, we have some times that are listed on the website as far as when we take new applications. That time is kind of closed for this year, but you know, you can go put an application at any time, and then we review it when it's appropriate. So okay. About every 2 years is when we take on new partners.
1: Oh, that's terrific. So yeah, if you're a nonprofit and you're doing some good and you want to partner up with them, and you haven't gone through that process of putting in the application, go ahead and do it.
0: Yeah. Call me with any questions, 660-263-6588, and I'll be glad to answer them to the best of my ability. And we also do some special funding requests in the community, maybe that you are, you know, getting along just fine and you don't really feel like you need regular funding, but you have a special need or something come up. And then those are any time we can take a look at those.
1: Well, terrific. United Way doing good work here in Randolph County. Paula Heath, thank you for everything that you do for just not only them, but of course the Ministerial Alliance. And you're just you're a blessing to Randolph County and Moberly and this whole area. So we appreciate you spending time with us.
0: Thank you.
1: All right, let's take a break, and we'll be right back here on Central Mo Mornings on Quix.
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1: It is 8:30. I'm Carson Evans here. Got some ag news coming up here in just a little bit. Also, a little later, Drew Tully will have our morning look at sports. You know, graduation for a lot of people just took place. I remember I was at, Baskin-Robbins. Not this weekend, but the weekend before, with my daughter. And we were sitting there, and it's kind of a daddy-daughter date, where I spend time with my girls, just every once in a while, I'll just take one of them on their own to go do something special with dad. And it's just a way to connect and make them feel special and, you know, show them how that they're supposed to be treated and have people pay attention to them. I think it's important when you're a dad to do that. And we call it daddy-daughter date. They love them. They think they're the coolest thing because they get dad all to themselves. And I typically do things like take them out to Baskin-Robbins. So we were there, and we were sitting, and I could not help to overhear these people that were talking just to the right of us. They were sitting at a table. It was a couple guys and this young lady, and the guys were talking about her graduation and talking about, how are we going to know where you are? They're not doing it in alphabetical order. Then how are we going to know it's you? You're all dressed the same. And he's like, well, you better just wave where I know it's you, because otherwise so-and-so back home, they're going to be mad that I didn't have my camera on you, which I get. And so I was kind of laughing at that. But you could hear the pride. And I could tell immediately that it was a dad. And the dad was there visiting his daughter in town, who was there for college, and she was graduating, and he was so proud. So as they're walking out, I just say, you know, she graduating this weekend, correct? And he's like, yeah, and he just stopped, and he was just huge smile on his face and just talked all about his daughter and how great she did and how proud he was of her, and it was just such a great moment. So graduation can be a really special time. Well, it is certainly something that you don't want to go wrong, because those are times where you want to take pictures, and it's a big moment. And certainly college graduation, but even high school graduation is important. Well, these parents at a school in Tennessee, they got a little irate because they had a graduation that was a rain or shine graduation outdoors, and they did not have a plan for if it was rain. They had no plans to move them inside if there was a downpour. So naturally, that's exactly what happened last weekend, and the parents got really upset about it, understandably, because they're out there and it's just coming down. So here's a little clip of how they felt about the situation.
12: As soon as they started speaking, it just started pouring. I was like nervous that someone was gonna like slip and fall down the bleachers. My daughter was already like, we're already planning to redo photos. Like, she wants to go back and do photos on the football field and, you know, like dress up again.
13: My child, who had put so much into this day to make it special and was so excited, I just could not stand to sit there and see her get drowned like that.
1: Get drowned like that. Yeah, I mean, you got to have a backup plan. I mean, that's a failure to plan for what is inevitable during the spring. Rain happens this time of year, especially in Tennessee, with the humidity that they have. So, I definitely feel sorry for them. Not only did they not, were they not able to take pictures quite as well, because as you're back in the stands or not up close watching them and you're taking pictures, now you've got all the rain between you and them, so it makes the pictures where they don't come out as clear. But then when you go to, after they get their diploma and you get together to take the kind of family shots, everyone looks like a drowned rat. So, and the pictures are just, they did get wet. I mean, they were absolutely drenched. So my heart goes out to them. I will say that if you're on a planning committee ever for graduation and it's going to be outdoors, have a backup plan. Because you don't want to face those parents if and when there is a downpour. That just, they were not happy, as they say. Well, hey, let's go ahead and take a break here. Coming up, we are going to have a special time with a great organization, and it's Unfinished Pieces, and we'll play that time for you coming up here in just a little bit. I'm Carson Evans. Of course, we also have to do our farm news, so we'll have that coming up as well. And then we'll work in Drew and the birthdays and all that stuff as well. So let's go ahead and take a break. I'm Carson Evans. Thanks for listening here on Central Mo Mornings on Quix.
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15: July corn down 2 3/4 at 454 3/4. September down 2.5 at 461 3/4. December down 2 1/4 at 479 3/4. July soybeans down 3.5 at 1182 1/2. August down 3 at 1182. November down 2.5 at 1177 3/4. July Chicago wheat down 10 3/4 at 624 3/4. September down 10 at 638 1/4. December down 9 3/4 at 658 3/4. June live cattle down 107 at 248.22. August down 45 cents at 239.15. October up 22 cents at 239.95. August feeder cattle down 40 cents at 349.45. September up 12 cents at 347.02. October up 27 cents at 343.90. June lean hogs up 37 cents at 96.12. July down 27 cents at 112. The Dow is down 118 points at 50,461. With this look at your markets, I'm Kaylin Lair on TFN The Farm Net.
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15: It is time for your farm news and ag update here on TFN The Farm Net. Today, USDA participant Rod Bain, Secretary Brooke Rollins, and War Department Assistant Secretary Adam Tell are going to be discussing federal leaders, including the Agriculture Secretary, that recently gave a progress report on expanding domestic fertilizer production capacity, including updates in short and long-term efforts.
17: Cabinet and congressional members recently gathered at USDA headquarters to provide updates on efforts to expand domestic fertilizer production, short-term and long. Agriculture Secretary Brooke Rollins starts with,
18: the Blue Point project in Louisiana. Within 45 days, we should see permitting wrapped up on this project to build a $3.7 billion ammonia plant, which, when opened, will become the world's largest ammonia plant.
17: Then there is the resumption of USDA's fertilizer production expansion program, expediting projects previously stalled by regulations.
18: I think that this is a really important long-term step, but we're taking these steps immediately to get to the goal of reshoring all fertilizer to our country.
17: Examples of projects under FPEP include,
18: we'll be assisting the higher impact awardees with project completion. For example, an $80 million investment in Washington State under this program that was stalled was projected to produce 700,000 tons annually of hydrogen ammonia fertilizer that will support over 200 jobs. We expect construction to begin this year.
17: And as for small-scale fertilizer projects within FPEP,
18: the small ones are important too, as we talk about deconsolidating and deregulating and having smaller alongside larger. A $3.9 million project in Iowa will host a ribbon cutting this summer, specifically to work to expand domestic organic fertilizer production capacity through large-scale composting and nutrient processing.
17: A future action now under congressional consideration, a USDA input economist that would lead a team in department efforts in fertilizer market transparency. Then there is the U.S. Army Corps of Engineers, speeding up permitting of infrastructure projects necessary for increased domestic fertilizer production. As War Department Assistant Secretary Adam Tell explains,
19: we've used the Energy Executive Order to permit more than 1,000 energy-related facilities. We are taking that same effort and applying it now to fertilizer,
17: including Louisiana's Blue Point Complex.
19: This facility happens to be located on the Mississippi River, and there's a reason for that, and that's because the inland waterway system that we build and maintain enables the inputs for farmers all across America in the heartland to go into the system and then to have their products flow throughout the country into the world. And so we're going to continue apace at that through building infrastructure.
17: I'm Rod Bain reporting for the U.S. Department of Agriculture in Washington, D.C.
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1: Central Mo Mornings, I'm Carson Evans. We are joined by Nikki Stonker, who is with an incredible organization that has done a lot of good, not just in our community, but in communities across the state. She, of course, is with Unfinished Pieces. And I first learned about you guys because of your work with the Moberly Schools to provide sensory items for those who have like autism spectrum disorder and sensory issues. So first off, thanks for joining us on our show today.
21: Yeah, thanks for having me.
1: Well, let me ask you this. You can probably articulate a lot better than I can what your organization does. So let's start with that. For our listeners, can you explain what is Unfinished Pieces? What's your mission?
21: Yes. Yeah, so Unfinished Pieces was created after my 3 boys, Brody, Chase, and Peyton, were diagnosed with autism spectrum disorder. And it kind of was born after their diagnosis, but it just left me in a spot of knowing the uncertainty of what the future held. And I wanted to be a village for other families to not feel alone and not feel like they didn't have a support system. So I didn't really know what the plan was at the time, but I just knew that there was help that was needed for families that are navigating the diagnosis. So we kind of do all sorts of stuff. We provide assistive technology. It's called an AAC device, and that's basically a voice for individuals that struggle with communication. So we do a lot of those. That's one of our biggest expenses that comes out of our organization. And we also do advocacy, local and state level. We will provide caregivers, parents with supports for IEP and 504s, which an IEP is a individualized education plan. Typically, individuals that do have special needs oftentimes have an IEP, or they could also have a 504, which basically gives them accommodations and modifications for them to be successful. And then the IEP, not to jump all over the board here, but the IEP is catered to that individual specifically, and there's goals within that IEP to ensure that the individual is continually successful. So it can be extremely overwhelming, one, when you get a diagnosis of a developmental disability that your child or, whoever family member may be receiving, but then, you know, navigating the resources that are out there can also be extremely overwhelming. So we want to be there to help out along the way, to not make it feel so overwhelming for families. And other than that, we really don't have a list of things that, like, we don't do. We kind of just do all sorts of stuff. You mentioned the sensory list that we provided. So we do that with a lot of local schools, just providing input because, you know, their budget is stretched very thin. I mean, anything in education, the budget's stretched thin. So we just try to be, just another resource for items that they may need that help individuals be more successful.
1: Well, I have to tell you, I am someone who, when I was growing up, they didn't know about autism spectrum disorder. When I was growing up, autism was Rain Man. It was someone who is autistic. And for those who don't know, autism and autism spectrum disorder, they're not exactly the same thing, though they're related. And that's sort of what we've learned over the past 20, 25 years. They used to call it Asperger's, and some of us still use that term. But it was a challenge growing up because people, I would always struggle in school, but then when I would take placement exams and things like that, I would be off the charts, and they never really could figure out what was going on. And of course, that was in the 80s before they really kind of got on top of this and knowing about it. And I have to tell you, if I could have had access to some of the things that you guys are providing and some of the tools, it would have totally changed things for me. I didn't get my diagnosis until much later in life, and it was like a door opened up, and I finally understood why noises are so problematic for me. I mean, if there's a noise in my house, I have to stop and identify it. Even someone could tell me what it is, but I have to find out what it is. Just some of the things that I focus on, it worked for me well in radio. When I was a kid, I remember I talked with a school counselor, and I wouldn't do things when I got home, assignments and things like that. And she asked me, what do you do when you go home? I'm like, well, I listen to the radio. And she couldn't understand a kid just sitting and listening to the radio. For her, it's like, what do you mean? You're not doing something else? But it was that singular focus. And that's kind of paid off for me being a DJ today. But I have to say, I'm so happy that organizations like you exist, because the challenges of these kids and then the parents on top of it. My parents had no idea what was going on with me or why I was so different from my sister and everyone else in school. And I just love the fact that there's awareness and now there's help that's out there for the kids and the parents.
21: Yeah, absolutely. Well, and kind of piggybacking off what you just mentioned, we get a lot of families that they kind of fixate on the idea of a label and like, oh, if my child gets diagnosed with autism, they're going to be labeled. And I just like to always share with families, the label helps utilize services that are out there that can make their lives better and just people understand them more. And I think that's, I hear a lot of individuals kind of like speaking off of what you had just said about your own personal lived experience, that once they receive that diagnosis when they are older, it's kind of like you said, it's like an aha moment, like, okay, now I can understand myself a little bit better. It just gives them kind of like some identity of maybe not an identity, but as you know what I mean, just like it's kind of that aha moment, like, oh, okay, I get it now.
1: So exactly.
21: I just always like to say that, yeah.
1: And I think that, again, it goes back to what autism was understood as when we were first introduced to it. I mean, Rain Man is a great example. That's what it was 25 years ago. It was kind of, you viewed it as something that affected intelligence in a negative way. But we have found that, that, you know, for someone who is autistic, that is not necessarily the same as someone who is high-functioning autism spectrum disorder. There's a big difference. When it was called Asperger's, I would joke, I'm like, Asperger's is my superpower. Because I remember there was an article, 15 years ago, calling it the geek disorder. And because there are a lot of people that are the smartest people that actually have found that they have autism spectrum disorder. And it's what makes us quirky that makes us sometimes able to focus on things and kind of, some would say obsess about it, but I think it's just devote our time. But I will say that's part of the challenge, because for me, noises and distractions are so much louder than they are for other people. And that's what I had to come to understand, that these things where in school, when something would get my attention in a negative way, I couldn't let go or ignore it in the way that everyone around me could. And that's what I love about, you know, giving headphones to kids that reduce noise. I mean, basic things can make such a difference. And you guys are helping schools find out what those tools are and how they can help kids. And that is amazing.
21: Yeah, yes, absolutely.
1: Well, what are some things that our listeners can do to support you guys? You're obviously a nonprofit 501c3, and I am a big supporter in helping bring awareness to organizations so that our community can help you do good work. So what are some things that our listeners can do for you?
21: So we have a website. It's www.unfinishedpieces.org. There's a tab on there that they can make a donation to. We have a P.O. box. It's P.O. box 794 Moberly. Is what that's under. And we also have a 5K every year in April, because that's Autism Awareness Month. And so we always have a 5K in April. It's usually the first weekend in April. And so that goes, that the money that's raised for that usually is geared towards our scholarship fund, which I forgot to mention that earlier. So we give out 2 scholarships every year to a child that, or an individual, I guess they're not a child when they're graduating, individual that has had a 504 or an IEP any time in their educational journey. And then we do one that is a separate scholarship that is for an individual that is going into some type of related field to help individuals with special needs. So our 5K raises money towards that. And then we always have a trivia night every fall. It's more of an adult, like caretakers and parents, but it's open to the general public. And we usually sell out of that pretty quick. And that's one of our other big fundraisers. So supporting those two things and then just online donations are really the best way to support us.
1: All right. Well, I want to thank you for joining us here today. And you guys just keep up the great work. And I just really am so glad that we have you here in Randolph County and really for the entire state, because I know you guys are helping beyond just our county. So thank you so much. And if there's ever anything you need from us here at the radio station, by all means, do not fail to reach out to us.
21: Awesome. Well, thank you so much for having me again.
1: And we've been speaking with Nikki Sondecker from Unfinished Pieces. Learn more about them online and be sure to support them. They're a great organization. We'll be right back with sports here on Central Mo Mornings.
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1: 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Let's go to Sports Central. 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
5: Let's take a look at sports on your Wednesday. In high school baseball, sectional round action yesterday, Macon fell to Duchesne 1-0. Fatima knocked off Centralia 2-0. Blair Oaks beat Holden 4-1. Carrollton got a win over Mid Buchanan 9-6. And Mexico knocked off Moberly 4-1. Quarterfinal action gets underway across the area in classes 1 and 2 this evening. North Shelby will take on Cooter in Cooter at 4 o'clock. Atlanta will play St. Elizabeth at 6 o'clock. That game will be played at La Plata. Schuyler County will go on the road to Eugene. That game will get underway at 5 o'clock. In Major League Baseball, the St. Louis Cardinals will look for a win in their series finale in Milwaukee this afternoon. Dustin May will get the start on the mound. He's 3-5 with an ERA of 5.00. He also has 42 strikeouts on the season. The Cardinals are 5 games above 500 at 29-24. The Brewers are 32-20. The Royals will wrap up a home stand against the New York Yankees at 6:40 this evening at Kauffman Stadium. St. Joseph, Missouri native Noah Cameron will start on the hill for the Boys in Blue. He's 2-3 at a 4.72 ERA. The Royals are 22-33. The Yankees are 33-22. In the NBA, the Oklahoma City Thunder are one win from heading back to the NBA Finals. OKC knocked off the San Antonio Spurs 127-114 yesterday to take a 3-2 series lead. Over on the other side of the bracket, the New York Knicks have already punched their ticket to the finals after sweeping the Cavaliers. They wait on the winner of that series. Game one of the finals will be next Wednesday at 7:30. That's it for sports on your Wednesday. I'm Drew Tully.
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0: And that was a test of the emergency alert system. It's right now 8:57. I'm Carson Evans, your Central Mo morning weather forecast for today. We're going to have mostly sunny skies. Look for a high near 86, partly cloudy with a low of 62 tonight. Tomorrow, partly sunny, 86 again for the high, 64 with some clouds expected for Thursday night. Friday, they've inserted a chance of showers. I told you that was going to happen. 30% chance of afternoon showers. Otherwise, through much of the day, we're just going to have partly sunny skies. Look for a high near 81. And then a slight chance of rain on tap for Friday night early. About a 20% chance, otherwise mostly cloudy and a low of 62. Sunshine for Saturday with a high of 83, 82 with sunshine for Sunday, and Monday more sunshine and a high of 84. And currently here at the studios of Central Mo Mornings, we've got 71 degrees, and let's take a look at your birthdays and anniversaries for today. All right. Lily Rose Depp, Johnny Depp's daughter, she's 27. She's an actress as well. She was in Nosferatu and a couple Kevin Smith movies. Let's see. Ben Feldman, 46. He was Jonah on Superstore. Let's see. Jamie Oliver is 51. Todd Bridges is 61 from Different Strokes. Is he still alive? I thought he passed away. I know the other one did. I don't know. Anyway, I didn't think Todd Bridges was still alive, but I guess he is. Adam Carolla is 62. And let's see, who else? Lee Merriweather, one of the three Catwoman. My favorite, the one I thought was the prettiest. She is 91. Happy birthday to her. And it would also be Louis Gossett Jr.'s birthday today. He passed away in 2024. Hey, we've got RadioMikey.com coming up just around the corner. I'm Carson Evans. Thanks for listening to Central Mo Mornings, and we'll see you back here tomorrow. Boy, this week is flying by. Tomorrow's Thursday. We'll be back.
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2: NBC News Radio, I'm Michael Kastner. A Trump endorsement is helping Ken Paxton to win a GOP primary runoff of the U.S. Senate in Texas. More from Mark Mayfield.
3: Speaking to reporters Tuesday night, the state attorney general praised his opponent, incumbent Republican Senator John Cornyn.
4: John has dedicated much of his life to serving Texas. He's worked diligently for years to help Texas. And for that spirit of service to the Lone Star State and our nation, I'm very grateful. Thank you, John.
3: It was just last week that President Trump announced his endorsement of Paxton, effectively turning the race on its head. Cornyn was seeking his fifth term, while Paxton represents what some see as a more MAGA loyalist candidate in a race that has divided Republicans. Paxton will face Democratic State Representative James Tallarico in the November midterms.
2: Nine people are still missing after a large chemical tank ruptured at a paper mill in southwestern Washington state. The 900,000-gallon tank holding corrosive chemicals imploded Tuesday morning in the town of Longview, that's just north of Portland, Oregon, killing at least one person. Cowlitz 2 Fire and Rescue Chief Scott Goldstein says a tragedy of this size affects everyone in a small community.
5: The people who are responders here have friends and relatives that work on site. It is something that is impactful, and we have support networks to support the workers as well as the emergency responders.
2: On Tuesday night, officials announced they were suspending recovery operations for the workers who are still missing. Robert F. Kennedy Jr. is making headlines again for grabbing an animal. A viral video on Tuesday showed the Health and Human Services Secretary cornering two snakes on the patio of a Florida home and picking them up with his bare hands, and his wife begging him to put them down. Earlier this month, Kennedy posted a photo of himself grabbing a bird, which he said he rescued at Washington Dulles Airport. Michael Kastner, NBC News Radio.
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0: A drug arrest in Mexico, Missouri. I'm Carson Evans. A 61-year-old man has been charged after a Friday arrest on suspicion of drug trafficking in Mexico. Court records say Donald Williams faces two counts of first-degree drug trafficking, delivery of a controlled substance, and unlawful possession of drug paraphernalia. A Highway Patrol trooper requested a canine after Williams showed abnormal behavior. The dog alerted to narcotics. Officers reportedly found methamphetamine, cocaine, fentanyl, a scale, and just over $1,500 cash. Williams was denied bond and has a June 2nd hearing in Audrain County. An 18-year-old Columbia female has been charged after police say she pepper sprayed two people after being denied entry to a Lake of the Ozarks bar. Officers responded Sunday evening and found two victims suffering from irritation and pain. Court documents say the teen became upset after being refused entry and sprayed both individuals before leaving. She was later arrested and charged with assault. State health officials are urging Medicaid recipients to complete renewal paperwork after reporting thousands of incomplete or returned forms this month. The Department of Social Services says many families risk losing coverage simply due to missing signatures or outdated addresses. Outreach teams are working with clinics, nonprofits, and county offices to help residents update information. Officials warn that federal reporting deadlines require timely responses. 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A Callaway County man has entered an Alford plea in a 2017 Cole County homicide case. Court records say Zacchaeus Silva pled guilty to accessory to second-degree assault in the beating death of Jerry Robertson. Silva had originally faced more serious charges. The plea agreement reduces the potential sentence while acknowledging prosecutors have evidence likely to lead to a conviction. Sentencing is pending. And a Jefferson City community group has launched a new kindness fridge outside a downtown coffee shop. It's stocked with fruit, sandwiches, and bottled water. Volunteers refill it daily, and organizers say anyone can take what they need with no questions asked. For news at CentralMoInfo.com, I'm Carson Evans.
7: July corn down 2 3/4 at 454 3/4. September down 2.5 at 461 3/4. December down 2 1/4 at 479 3/4. July soybeans down 3.5 at 1182 1/2. August down 3 at 1182. November down 2.5 at 1177 3/4. July Chicago wheat down 10 3/4 at 624 3/4. September down 10 at 638 1/4. December down 9 3/4 at 658 3/4. June live cattle down 107 at 248.22. August down 45 cents at 239.15, October up 22 cents at 230.95. August feeder cattle down 40 cents at 349.45, September up 12 cents at 347.02, October up 27 cents at 343.90. June lean hogs up 37 cents at 96.12, July down 27 cents at 112, the Dow is down 118 points at 50,461. With this look at your markets, I'm Kaylin Lair on TFN, the Farm Net.
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That's from the motion picture 1 minute to zero. It was a Doris Day hit back in 1952, and we've just heard a great instrumental arrangement of When I Fall in Love. Back to 1945 for this Duke Ellington hit, I'm Beginning to See the Light.

Here's a song that proved to be the end of an era for the Fontaine sisters back in 1958, along with Billy Vaughan's orchestra, Jealous Heart.

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It's Marilyn Monroe and the title song of the motion picture she was in, River of No Return.

0: 1948, Burl Ives is joined by the Andrews Sisters for the hit song, Blue Tail Fly.
1: When I was young, I used to wait on my master and give him his plate and pass the bottle when he got dry and brush away.

0: Charlie cooks the meat.
1: That's Frankie Lane with Doris Day on KRLI. How Lovely Cooks the Meat. Frankie Lane, Frank Paul LaVecchio, was born in Chicago in 1913. He had Billboard hits all the way from the 40s, 50s, and to the end of the 60s. His last hit, last Billboard hit, was in 1969. A KRLI musical memory from the early 50s. Back in the 40s, a boogie-woogie piano player by the name of Freddie Slack had his own orchestra and several hits in the 40s. Here's his last, which happened in 1946, a song that he wrote. Freddie Slack's orchestra, Ella Mae Morse on the vocal, and the House of Blue Lights.

0: you say, baby? You look ready as Mr. Freddy this black. How about you and me going spinning at the track?
1: What's that, homie? If you think I'm going dancing on a dime, your clock is ticking on the wrong time.
0: Well, what's your pleasure, treasure? You call the plays, I'll dig the ways.
1: Hey, daddy-o, I'm not so crude as to drop my mood on a square from way back. 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
0: Well, baby, your play gives my wig a solid flip. You snap the whip, I'll make the trip.
1: Well,

0: 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I'm Carson Evans. Thank you so much for joining us. 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
2: NBC News Radio, I'm Michael Kastner. President Trump will convene his cabinet this morning at the White House to discuss the war in Iran. A White House official says all cabinet members will be there, including outgoing Intelligence Director Tulsi Gabbard, to discuss recent successes of the administration. NBC's Garrett Hake at the White House.
3: The bottom line with Gabbard is that she has not been a key player on a lot of the decisions that, at least on paper, might have come before her as DNI. So whether she's there or not, I think the president has been taking his counsel on intelligence matters elsewhere.
2: The U.S. is still trying to reach a peace deal with Iran. Former Attorney General Pam Bondi is reportedly battling thyroid cancer. Axios is reporting that the 60-year-old Bondi was diagnosed shortly after leaving the Justice Department last month and has been undergoing treatment. The report said Bondi is in recovery. President Trump is congratulating Ken Paxton, who defeated incumbent Senator John Cornyn yesterday in a Texas GOP primary runoff. Ryan Chandler reports Trump posted on social media that Cornyn will remain his friend.
4: Paxton calling the president's backing critical to his victory.
5: When everyone in Washington told him to abandon me and abandon the people of Texas, he didn't listen. His endorsement in this is the most powerful force in politics.
4: Trump had called Paxton a, quote, true MAGA warrior.
2: Paxton will face Democrat James Tallarico in the November election. Trump in his post referred to Tallarico not eating meat. There are still 9 people missing after yesterday's chemical implosion at a paper mill in southwestern Washington state. At least one person died in the incident at the Nippon DynaWave Packaging Company in Longview, Washington. That's just north of Portland, Oregon. On Wall Street this morning, the Dow is up 300 points. Michael Kastner, NBC News Radio.
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0: An elderly man gets violent with a teenager. I'm Carson Evans. A 66-year-old Fulton man was arrested Friday after an altercation with a 13-year-old that took place near the Mark Twain National Forest. Deputies say Michael Freeman faces charges that include first-degree harassment, unlawful use of a weapon, armed criminal action, fourth-degree assault, and second-degree kidnapping. A probable cause statement says Freeman confronted the teen about shooting in the area, then allegedly pointed a revolver at him. He's being held without bond and has a June 2nd hearing set in Callaway County. A Kansas City man faces charges after deputies say she drove 100 miles per hour during a Saturday chase that took place on Highway 54. Court documents report that the driver later threatened the life of the president after being stopped. Deputies say the pursuit ended safely and no injuries were reported. The suspect was taken into custody and now faces multiple charges as the investigation continues in Audrain County. The Missouri Veterans Commission has announced planned upgrades at the state veterans cemeteries, including new irrigation systems, improved grounds maintenance, and expanded memorial areas. Officials say the improvements are funded through federal grants and state matching dollars. The commission reports rising demand for burial services and says the upgrades will help maintain long-term capacity. Work is expected to begin later this year. 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A Columbia woman selected the Central Missouri Humane Society to receive a $10,000 prize donation tied to a free pet adoption event. The event is scheduled for May 30th at PetSmart on Stadium Boulevard in Columbia. PetSmart will cover adoption fees, and the first 50 visitors will receive goodie bags. The donation will support shelter operations and animal care programs. Organizers expect a strong turnout from area families. And a Missouri road crew in Camden County recently paused work one morning to help a snapping turtle cross the road safely on a busy stretch of Highway 54. Workers used shovels and cones to guide the turtle into nearby brush, drawing cheers from passing drivers. For news at CentralMoInfo.com, I'm Carson Evans.
7: July corn down 2 3/4 at 454 3/4. September down 2.5 at 461 3/4. December down 2 1/4 at 479 3/4. July soybeans down 3.5 at 1182 1/2. August down 3 at 1182. November down 2.5 at 1177 3/4. July Chicago wheat down 10 3/4 at 624 3/4. September down 10 at 638 1/4. December down 9 3/4 at 658 3/4. June live cattle down 107 at 248.22. August down 45 cents at 239.15, October up 22 cents at 230.95. August feeder cattle down 40 cents at 349.45, September up 12 cents at 347.02, October up 27 cents at 343.90. June lean hogs up 37 cents at 96.12, July down 27 cents at 112, the Dow is down 118 points at 50,461. With this look at your markets, I'm Kaylin Lair on TFN The Farm Net.
8: It is Wednesday morning, May 27th, and this is AgriTalk. Welcome to AgriTalk. I'm your host, Chip Flory. Crude oil futures are lower again this morning on perceptions the U.S. and Iran will at least maintain a ceasefire and continue to try to find a diplomatic end of the war. The risk off trade is putting pressure on corn and wheat while soybeans try to bounce back after yesterday's losses. U.S. stocks are mostly higher again this morning, and the U.S. dollar trading slightly lower. Lean hogs are into day three of an upside correction, and June live cattle are back on top of 250 after three consecutive closes below that level. We all know farming fires the economy in rural America, and rural banks finance much of that activity. We'll check in on the health of the rural banking system with Alan Hoskins from American Farm Mortgage. And it's time for this week's Farmer Forum with Brad Nelson from Minnesota and Tim Gregerson from Nebraska. All of that after we get a news update from Tyne Morgan. Good morning, Tyne.
9: Hey, Chip. With your Farmer Forum today, it sounds like it's a little pre-crop tour.
8: It does. Yeah, got a couple of master crop scouts. I don't even know what I said.
9: I don't even know what it was.
8: It wasn't crap. It wasn't.
9: I don't know. We'll just tell Brad and Tim that's what you came up with today. That's how you really.
8: They're master
9: think about
8: scouts, okay? Master
9: crop scouts. Tour will be here before we know it. I was just thinking the girls. This is their first week of no school. They got out Friday, and so I was just thinking before we know it, school will be in session. Crop tour will be here, and golly, yep. The summer always flies by. But there's a lot of news that we need to cover today, Chip.
8: Let's get to it.
9: Yeah, really all eyes are on these winter wheat conditions right now. U.S. winter wheat conditions are now the second lowest on record, Chip. That's according to StoneX Company's Arlen Suderman. That's as conditions continue to struggle as drought and freeze damage weigh heavily on crops across the southern plain. So nationally, USDA says that the winter wheat crop is just rated 26% good to excellent, 30% is rated fair, and 44% is poor to very poor. Now, 78% of the crop nationwide is headed. That's ahead of the five-year average, which is 70%. But if you look at Kansas, that remains under pressure. 15% of the crop, only 15% is rated good to excellent. More than half is rated rated poor to very poor. Oklahoma, 12% of the crop is rated good to excellent. 56% falls in that poor to very poor category. Jeez. And in Texas, conditions remain tough as well. 60% of the crop is rated poor to very poor. 95% of the crop is headed, and harvest progress has now reached 14%. And Chip, I know it seems like the wheat market is tired at looking at these condition ratings, but I was thinking about it on the drive in this morning. These custom harvesters, I mean, there's so much of an industry that relies on the plains to have a good crop, and it is just not there this year.
8: Oh, absolutely not. I'm not sure it's half a crop, Tyne. When you throw in the abandoned acres and the low yields, even on the acres that we're trying to harvest, and harvest is starting a month early in some places, that's never a good sign. Never. So really tough conditions out there. I think as harvest gets started, the wheat market has been tired of hearing, or has grown tired of hearing about the conditions. Once we start getting actual yields and once we start getting some reports of actual abandonment, then we might make one more run to the upside in this hard red market. I don't think we're done yet.
9: Well, another thing the market seems to be tired of hearing about is fertilizer issues. But U.S. Transportation Secretary Sean Duffy and Agriculture Secretary Brooke Rollins announced a new 90-day waiver designed to help move fertilizer supplies more efficiently across the country. Speaking at a farm in Pennsylvania just yesterday, Rollins says President Trump has activated his entire cabinet, Chip, his entire cabinet to address both the short and long-term availability and affordability of fertilizer. The waiver suspends hours of service limits and electronic logging device requirements for fertilizer transport in 35 states. Rollins says 50% of all fertilizer tonnage moves by truck and all fertilizer touches truck at least once. But Chip, I think it was Senator Grassley that said it last week, no matter what the administration does to address fertilizer, and there are some things that they're doing to address the fertilizer issues longer term, which is the underlying issue here. But for immediate need, conflict in Iran, we need to see a conclusion there. Yep. And that's really what's going to provide the biggest relief for producers, as really the concern is more about the 2027 crop than it is for the 2026 crop, at least here in the United States.
8: Absolutely, 100% correct. And you got to have something to put in those trucks if you're going to waive the hours, the limits on the hours of usage. So let's make sure that we got the supplies here.
9: Senate Ag Committee Chairman John Bozeman says there's strong support in the Senate to move legislation allowing year-round E15 sales. In a statement to Farm Journal, Bozeman says lawmakers are continuing conversations on the best path forward to support farmers, provide certainty for fuel markets, and protect energy security for local and regional communities. He adds he's hopeful a bill can get across the finish line. But Chip, what about a fix for California's Proposition 12? Well, Bozeman continues to support a legislative fix, but Senate Ag Committee staff tells Farm Journal the provision currently lacks the bipartisan support needed for inclusion in a farm bill, which would require 60 votes to pass the Senate. So that's one issue. But labor bill, the long-awaited agriculture labor bill from House Ag Committee Chairman Glenn Thompson is beginning to circulate on Capitol Hill. According to Politico, a draft of the proposal would expand access to the H-2A guest worker program by allowing year-round industries to qualify for the visa program. That would include dairy. The draft would redefine temporary work to include contracts lasting up to 350 days and would shift approval authority for H-2A petitions from the Ag Department to the Department of Homeland Security. The proposal comes as farmers continue to grapple with widespread labor shortages nationwide. So a couple movements here, farm bill, an update from Bozeman, but we also have possibly a legislative fix for the issue with ag labor. And this is something that dairy's been pushing for. Being included in H-2A is not perfect, Chip. The dairy industry has said that. That is not a perfect solution, but it's something. And they have to find some fix for dairy in the near term. And they think that would be a solution.
8: Yeah, absolutely. And hey, some of the lawmakers have said labor bill should be the next item on the agenda. So good. They're starting to make it happen.
9: Chip, this one is for you, okay, and all the avid hunters out here. The Department of Interior is expanding hunting and fishing access across federal lands and waters in what officials call the largest expansion of opportunities in U.S. Fish and Wildlife Service history. The proposal would open or expand more than 1,400 hunting and fishing opportunities across 111 federal sites in 32 states, including national wildlife refuges, as well as fish hatcheries. The agency says more than 92 million acres would be available for hunting under this plan. Now, the Interior Secretary Doug Burgum says the move reduces unnecessary bureaucracy while expanding public access to outdoor recreation. The National Park Service is also removing some hunting-related restrictions in areas where hunting is already authorized by law. This is just a proposal, Chip, as the agency says it will accept public comment for 30 days after the proposal is officially published in the Federal Register. But before I get your comment on that, hunters and livestock producers in Oregon, okay, this is Oregon, are closely watching a proposed ballot measure that could outlaw many traditional practices across the state. That includes hunting as well as livestock harvesting. Initiative Petition 28, known as the Peace Act, would effectively ban both hunting and standard livestock production across the state. If approved by voters in 2026, the measure would then make it on the November ballot. And if passed, the measure could make harvesting game animals, trapping, and common livestock practices like branding, castration, and slaughter for food.

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7: Welcome back to AgriTalk. I'm Chip. Glad that you are with us on this Wednesday morning. As I said at the start of the show, farming fires the economy in rural America, and rural banks finance a lot of that activity. So we got to keep an eye on the condition and the health of that system out there. And joining us to help us take a look at it right now is Alan Hoskins, president of American Farm Mortgage. Alan, it is really good to have you back on here. How are you?
8: I'm doing well, Chip. Thank you for the opportunity to come back. I really appreciate it.
7: Glad that you are here. Glad you are here. Give me your general take. We know that there's a lot of financial stress out there in the system right now. How is it impacting the rural banks?
8: Well, the good news is, Chip, it wasn't as though this came as a surprise to the rural banking sector. And if you look at the data that is put out by the Kansas City Fed, which they, in my opinion, do a really good job of looking at the circumstances that exist, you know, there's still a lot of strength within the rural banking sector. I think as a whole, as I said, banks did a good job of anticipating what was coming up.
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2: The challenge is easier to weather than prosperity, quite candidly. And I think those conversations and the fact that producers, for the most part, I think, do a good job in seeking guidance, not seeking direction. Those are two separate things entirely. But I think producers have done a good job of utilizing their banking relationships and help prepare for the challenges that were upcoming. And I think that's what's led to the continued strength within that sector.
3: Okay. All right. The cash flow needs for many operations out there are as high or higher than they've ever been. Mm-hmm. Is the rural banking system, is that still the go-to for most operators out there? Or are they starting to look in other directions for financing?
2: Well, I think from what I've seen personally, obviously the rural banking sector consists primarily of, or has consisted primarily over the years, of commercial banks and farm credit systems. And what I've seen, Chip, is times continue to present challenges. Producers have tended to rely on those long-term relationships as opposed to being out seeking new alternatives. Now, that doesn't mean that they haven't looked to see what was out there, as I think they should. Anytime that you have challenges, I think getting more than one opinion is always a good thought. But what I've seen personally, I haven't seen a lot of producers that have altered their financing source. There are, obviously, we've seen over the last few years, new players that have come into the market that are what I would refer to as non-traditional lenders. But for the most part, what I see, producers are still utilizing the traditional methods of financing for their primary operating lines, particularly.
3: Okay. Okay. Has consolidation in banking, has that impacted those relationships out there, Alan? I mean, every time we turn around, mm-hmm. and it's not just banking, it's mm-hmm. all of agriculture, we continue mm-hmm. to see consolidation. But has it impacted those relationships?
2: I think, Chip, it's had some impact, certainly, because any time that you have consolidation and you get the ultimate decision makers further away from the end users, I think that there can be systems that come into play that, while they don't negate the ability to continue to have that solid relationship and serve customers in an effective manner, it just creates a different level of communication for the lender, particularly because if you're accustomed to a local board making a decision and through a bank merger, let's say, that you're now dealing with a board that's a little more removed, it is a great opportunity for the lender serving the customer ultimately to be able to help educate that board. And so the lender in that particular role, they start filling two functions. And I think in most mergers, the acquiring institution wants to look at how they can continue to serve the customer well, and they try to adapt and understand how the new customer base has been served over the years and try to make sure that that service level continues.
3: Okay. All right. Okay, might be a bit of a touchy question here, but okay. What should a farmer watch for that might indicate that their bank is feeling is overly stressed?
2: Chip, number one, great question. Number two, I would say rather than watching, I would tell the farmer to just be proactive in having that discussion, because simply as the banker has the discussion with the farmer about their overall financial condition. Chip, I think it's a great question for a farmer to look at a banker and say, help me understand how your institution is dealing with the challenges and tell me about the overall financial condition of your institution. The great news about that is there's public data available where farmers can go online and look at the bank's balance sheet. They can look up the composition of agricultural loans to their overall lending portfolio. They can look at what past due ratios and such as those type items are. But I think, Chip, it's a great two-way conversation, and I think most bankers would welcome that quite candidly.
3: Okay. All right. Very good. Very good. So let's talk directly to that producer out there that is dealing with really tight cash flow, because there's plenty of them out there. Mm-hmm. When they go in, what should they do to make the bank's job easier to finance them and work with them?
2: Well, first and foremost, making sure that there are no items that are inadvertently left out of the financial statement. And most of the time over my banking career, Chip, what I have seen is when there is an item left out, it is truly an inadvertent omittance. It's not an intent to hide. So I think being prepared, particularly in times of challenge, to be able to say, I know that historically we've not specifically talked about maybe credit card balances, but here's where credit card balances are. I think that's a good example of making sure that there's not an item inadvertently omitted. And just being forthright to where they say, I'm dealing with some challenges that I've not dealt with in a good period of time, and I really want your thoughts and your ideas on what you see that the challenges are. But there's also a flip side to that, Chip. I think as a banker, when I'm dealing with someone that has challenges, I want to make sure that I also look for the positives, because even in times of challenge, there's still good strength attributes. And the last thing I want is that customer focus solely upon the challenges. I want them to also see where they're making good strides of accomplishment, because it makes that whole conversation much better for both parties.
3: Right, right. Okay. We've only got about 30 seconds left, but you know why I wanted to have this conversation, Alan. When you go back to the 80s, the farm, the downturn in the farm economy turned into a crisis when it turned into a banking crisis in rural America. We're not there, are we? We're not at that point.
2: No, sir. We're not at that point, Chip. You're absolutely right.
3: Yeah. Yeah, and there's going to have to it's going to have to fester for quite some time at the rate that we're at, because of the protections that have been put in place and some of the safeguards that the rural banking system has been using. Alan, we sure appreciate your counsel on this. Thank you so much, and we'll talk to you again soon.
2: Absolutely. Thank you, Chip. Have a great day.
3: You too. You too. Alan Hoskins, president of American Farm Mortgage. Okay. When we come back, it's time for this week's Farmer Forum. We've got Brad Nelson from Minnesota, Tim Gregerson from Nebraska, next here on AgriTalk.
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3: Joining us now, Pearl Farmer economist Lane Acree. Mixed trade in the grains with the entire soy complex working to the upside, Lane. What's going on there?
4: Yeah, we worked off the overnight lows in beans, and we've been working higher throughout the session. Right now, July beans up 4 cents at 11.90. Meal and soybean oil both working to the upside. Soybean oil showing that strength despite the big drop in crude oil futures, which are trading below 90 bucks for a lot of this session. Shows some resilience in that market, which is a really good sign. July corn worked off the lows as well. We're still down 2.25 at 4.55 1/4. July SRW wheat, we kind of bounced off of uptrend support, but we're still near those session lows. Right now we're down 10 in the orders at 6.24 in the orders.
3: Yeah, okay. The story on wheat conditions has gotten old, hasn't it?
4: Yeah, it sure has. The market's kind of, it's really in a show-me state, basically across the complex,
3: yep.
4: Largely with the China trade. It wants to see purchases, and I think wheat's seeing that a little bit on the yield side as well. But if we can get some China demand basically anywhere in the complex, I think it would be a really good sign of goodwill and quickly rebound some price action.
3: All right, take us over to the livestock trade. Big gains in the cattle.
4: Yeah, no kidding. June fats up 350 at 251.75. Feeders, August feeders up 625 at 355.70. Still rebounding despite that moderately bearish cattle on feed report. We're really fading that, but we're still at pretty steep discounts to the cash market, which did tick lower a little bit last week. Hogs, meanwhile, working higher for the third consecutive session right now. We're up 1.625 in the July contract, 101.725. We're still seeing some weakness in the cash market and cutout, but we can get a bounce there. Maybe that'll spill over in the futures.
3: Good stuff. Thank you, Lane. Pearl Farmer economist Lane Acree. Markets Now.
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3: Welcome back to AgriTalk. It is time for the Farmer Forum. Brad Nelson up in southeast Minnesota. Hey, Brad, how you doing this morning, buddy?
15: Well, I've had better starts to the day, I can tell you that. So.
3: Well, that's
15: didn't have
3: really
15: a very good overnight in the weather department.
3: What's going on up your way?
15: Well, about 7:38 o'clock, a little thunderstorm formed right above us and got 2.5 inches of rain and a bunch of hail and really put a crimp in the way I feel about the crop right now, I can tell you that.
3: Oh, no. Oh, no.
15: Yeah, and you know, you just go 3/4 mile north and the field's dry. And go about 2 miles east and they got a tent. I just can't hardly believe it. That's what happened.
3: Man. How much of the ground did it cover? How much of your farm did it cover?
15: Two-thirds of it, probably.
3: Oh, man.
15: Oh, my corn got way too much rain, and most of it got hail, and I don't know, about a third of my beans are probably close to a replant situation right now. So.
3: Man, oh, man.
15: Oh, yeah, it kind of stinks.
3: No doubt. All right, well, stay right there. Holy smokes. Let's bring in Tim Gregerson over in eastern Nebraska. Hey, Tim, I hope you don't have a similar story for me.
16: No, my day's going better, but I've already replanted beans today, but it's not as much as what Brad got, it sounds like. But no, it's beautiful weather here today. We got 77 degrees this morning with a 5-mile-an-hour wind, and it's going to be a good day here for growing, which we need.
3: Good. Yeah, yeah. How dry are things out your way?
16: The first 3 to 4 tiers of counties, the eastern 4 tiers of counties in Nebraska, are good to adequate, and west of that, totally depleted. I think most everybody's heard the stories. It's as bad as they say it is. It is dry.
3: Yeah. Yep. So how far along is your corn crop?
16: We're probably right now sitting at V2 to V4, most of it being V2 and V3, a little bit of V4.
3: Okay. All right. And you said that you were replanting some beans. Why? What went wrong there?
16: You know, I don't know. They were planted April 30th, so almost a month ago now. And it was after, we probably went a day or two early after that rain. We had a half inch of rain when we were about 40% planted, and we probably went a day too early. But what happened was the humidity got so low in Nebraska that it just zapped all the topsoil moisture out. So the ground cracked open, the slit would crack open. We haven't had that low of humidity for that number of days in a long time, so we super dried that ground out in a hurry, and I think there was some that sprouted and died. And then there's always a few that you're in dry dirt when you're planting beans also, but we only had a stand of about 65 to 85,000, so we felt we needed to replant. That's not enough, because it was a pretty rough looking stand. The beans really look rough in our area right now.
3: Huh.
16: They're kind of ugly.
3: Okay. All right. Brad, man, I don't even know where to start with you here, buddy, after what you went through last night. What's the plan on recovery? I mean, from here, you got to go out and do a bunch of scouting, don't you?
15: Oh, yeah, we'll have to. Things are going to have to dry up. I mean, with 2.5 inches of rain, this is a small area that this happened, and it's just going to be a while, you know, before you can do much of anything. You can go out and scout in probably 3-4 days, but the beans need, you know, a few days to see what grows and what's dead and kind of get an idea of what's out there, you know. And, you know, my story before that was, you know, beans were coming up, and they've been coming up over a 2-week stretch because of just what Tim said. We've been pretty dry, and some of the beans laid in dry dirt, and, you know, they're just kind of poking through now, and so stuff is really little. My best corn, you know, it's probably about 6 inches high. We're going to start spraying it today for broadleaf control, and probably spray the smaller corn by the weekend and that sort of thing, but, you know, all that stuff is all on hold now until the water and fields dry out, so.
3: Man, oh man, yeah. Because
15: most people around here are in a different situation now than me.
3: Yeah, yeah, and because it, really, you got your corn crop planted ahead of schedule, at least the first time around, right?
15: Oh yeah, I mean, our whole crop was beans and everything. We were done by the 10th of May, you know, which is unusual for us. I would say over history. And we started planting corn around the 20th of April and had about 2.5 days of good steady going. I didn't go hard because just a lot of cool weather was ahead of us, but that corn looked great. And my later planted corn, I think I was done by the 4th or 5th. That was all looking good, and I had a good stand. And, you know, I think my corn will ultimately snap out of the hail damage. I don't know why it wouldn't, but, you know, you just don't like looking at it right now. And, you know, but I got 6, 8, 10 acres underwater right now, too. It'll
17: probably won't survive, of course.
3: Yeah, you never want your corn to have a bad day, and this is a bad day for your corn crop right now, isn't it? Yep.
17: Yeah, David Hula wouldn't like it.
3: No, I don't think he would. What's your level of optimism, Tim? Are you still anticipating that this is going to be a good year for you?
16: You know, by stands and what we know looking at the corn crop so far, yeah, we have very little drowned out. We're in a river valley here where we can get drowned out. But our corn stands are adequate. Our bean stands, they're a little bit to be determined yet. They flex better, you know, and they get along with a little bit less population. But they're pretty ugly right now. But I think they'll come out of it and be okay stands, not great stands. There is a fair amount of replanting going on in northeast and east central Nebraska in small amounts. You know, everybody's got a little spot they're not comfortable with. But I think they can got time to get that shaped up yet. We've got some moisture in the eastern part of the state here to get us by for a couple, 3 weeks, you know, before we run short. The pre-emerge weed control is probably some of the worst I've seen. There was about 30 to 40% of the corn and close to that of the beans planted, and we got a nice rain here. That's all working pretty good that was planted, you know, early and got that first rain. Then after the rain, we did that super drying with that low humidity, like I was talking, and the pre-emerge herbicides are very sporadic, and in some cases, they're horrible. The weeds are terrible.
3: Okay, they just didn't activate, huh?
16: It didn't get activated. It was too dry, too long, you know. Maybe it dinged them a little bit. You had something in there with the pre to try to kill what was up. A lot of guys don't put grass control in this early with their pre's because they usually don't need to. It was so warm so early this year, more grass control should have been put in with the pre's, so some of the grass is escaping and will have to be cleaned up with a post-emerge application.
3: Yeah, okay. All right. Tim, are you doing anything to make adjustments and maybe save some dollars on your crop protection, or are you going with the plan that you typically go with?
16: We were hoping that our pre would work really, really well so that we could limit and not have to post-emerge spray all of our corn and bean fields. Bean fields we would all spray, but corn fields, sometimes we can save a little bit there by not spraying post-emerge. It's going to be a little iffy. There'll be a handful of fields we can maybe hold back on there. We had been putting in a half rate of a fungicide with our post-emerge spraying on corn. But we've dropped that out this year. We had the southern rust so bad last year. I hope we're going to save that, or maybe we're just saving that for a little while on the budget before we have to go battle it with a disease later on. But we left that out for right now. We have a huge crown rot problem in the state of Nebraska on corn. And we were hoping that that early fungicide half rate when that corn was, you know, 2, 3, 4, 5 leaf would help. We have not seen it helping on crown rot, so I guess we're comfortable dropping that out to save a buck here and there.
3: Yep. Gotcha. Brad, I'd ask you the same question, but I think you're down to figuring out what you're going to do next. But were you planning anything to save some dollars on crop protection?
17: Yeah, we changed a few things, like during our – we spread dry fertilizer in the fall up here all the time. And, you know, I pretty well dropped phosphate out of any fields. I did spread it on a couple fields, but I didn't spread any anywhere else. So we dropped that out of the mix. We cut back on a few different post-emerge chemicals, particularly in corn. Like, I have always put atrazine, a half a pound of atrazine in with my post-emerge corn for a little residual activity. We drop that out, you know, but it's so minimal, you really wonder what difference it makes.
3: Okay. Well, we'll talk a little bit more about that and stretching those fertilizer dollars too. We are in the middle of this week's Farmer Forum with Brad Nelson up in southeast Minnesota, Tim Gregerson in eastern Nebraska. We're also going to ask, are you optimistic on E15? Are you optimistic on trade with China? We'll do that next here on AgriTalk.
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1: This is Haley Bicklehop, and I'm excited to be the new anchor for Ag Day. 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As the new anchor for Ag Day, I'm excited to continue the work that Clinton's done so well for over 15 years. 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
19: Welcome back. We're going to put a wrap on this week's Farmer Forum. Brad Nelson in Minnesota, Tim Gregerson in Nebraska. Okay, guys. Can't ignore the conversation that I had with Alan Hoskins and not ask you guys about it. Are you seeing evidence of the economic stress out there in rural southeast Minnesota, Brad?
5: Yeah, I think so. I mean, people don't really talk about their own situation too much, but there's just no doubt that the dollars aren't floating around, you know, like they normally did. One story I was going to tell today is when I took some pallets and a box back to my Pioneer dealer, I noticed quite a bit of seed corn sitting in their warehouse, and I was kind of surprised about that, and I asked about it. They had two guys bring back 350 bags of seed corn because they didn't buy any fertilizer ahead of time, and they planted all these. And the DSM, who you know well, told me she happened to be there that day, she said that's not uncommon in her territory. People have brought back corn and gone to all beans. So I thought that was kind of an interesting little tidbit that I learned.
19: Yep,
5: no doubt. I think there's more of it than what people think.
19: And that's not just an existing cash flow issue. That's trying to prevent a problem further by spending too much money, you know, quote unquote, too much money on fertilizer. And boy, that's an interesting development there, Brad. What about you, Tim? Are you seeing any evidence of the economic stresses out there?
6: You know, I think we're definitely in the last couple months. The talk has definitely been elevated, starting to see some signs of it. I don't think it's really hit home yet. I think the food inflation, the cost of goods outside of agriculture just for living expenses, those are going to be start in the next 6 months. Those are going to be figured up, and those are not going to look very friendly toward the cost of living. And it's just, you know, with our inputs up as high as they are, the fertilizer deal, you know, how much of it's going to be available and at what price come next year is probably the biggest issue I guess.
19: Yeah, and if we've got some that are turning acres from corn to soybeans because of the fertilizer issue already, good grief, you guys. Tim, are you ready to grow some beans on beans?
6: No, I am not. No, I am not. Luckily, we did prepay for most of our fertilizer. We also, to save a little bit, we did not apply phosphorus like Brad on some fields. And then we reviewed our grid samples, and we are going to, when we Y drop our nitrogen on here in another month or a little less, we will add some liquid P and K at a lesser amount, because liquid does cost more than dry, but we are going to give this crop some liquid P and K, but we're cutting back, figuring our timing is going to help us get that, stretch that fertilizer dollar further.
19: Okay. Interesting. All right, Brad, what's your level of optimism on E15? You've been an ethanol guy for as long as I can remember. Are you optimistic that we're going to finally get this done?
5: I think it'll eventually get done is what I think, but I think the government is and the economy is in such transition that who knows when it's going to take place. It's the smart thing to do, not just economically because it's cheaper, but it's also the smart thing to do environmentally, and it just adds up to the right thing to do. But Congress and politicians, they always have a different agenda, and it all has to do with fat in their back pocket. And it's been pretty evident, you know, over the years of what's going on now. And, you know, so who knows what's going to happen until some of these congressmen and senators are out of office. You know, guys like John Cornyn got beat, and Tom Tillis is out and Cassidy from Louisiana is out, you know, that fights on everything. And, you know, you get guys in there that actually care about the country and the economic situation of the citizens, you know, I think things will only go the right direction, but who knows how long that's going to take.
19: Yeah. Yeah. So if you were asked the question that the Ag Economy Barometer over at Purdue University asks, is the country headed in the right direction? Yes or no? How would you answer that?
5: Well, right now, I think there's a lot of questions on where the ag economy is headed. I'm sitting there thinking about what Tim was saying. Well, what are you going to do? Anhydrous this spring here was $1,050 to $1,100 dollars a ton. What are you going to do come fall when the dealers come ask you for $1,000 anhydrous and corn is sitting at $4,450, you know?
19: Yeah.
5: What are you going to do? It just is. That is not a recipe for success in any way, shape, or form. And, you know, I just don't know what's ahead. And there's just a lot of questions right now in my own personal situation and the way I view the ag economy right now.
19: Yeah. Yeah. Tim, real quick, what about you? What are your thoughts on the ag economy? Is it nearing a low? Or do you see a light at the end?
1: What if it were you in need of a transfusion? 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
8: NBC News Radio. I'm Chris Caraccio. President Trump is meeting with his cabinet at the White House to discuss ending the war with Iran. A White House official says all cabinet members will be there, including outgoing Intelligence Director Tulsi Gabbard, to discuss recent successes of the administration and offer foreign policy updates. The U.S. is still trying to reach a peace deal with Iran. Yesterday, Trump posted that he wants a good deal or no deal at all. Meantime, Iran has released new footage it claims shows its air defenses firing at American drones and a fighter jet. NBC's Richard Engel reports.
9: It is impossible to independently verify what this state media footage shows or when it was from. Iran's president described it as a military victory for Iran, while the U.S. said it responded with strikes.
8: On Monday night, the U.S. targeted Iranian boats that U.S. Central Command says were laying mines in the Strait of Hormuz. Iran called the attacks a grave violation of the U.S.-Iran ceasefire. President Trump has congratulated Ken Paxton, who won the Texas Republican primary yesterday for U.S. Senate. Paxton, the state attorney general who picked up an endorsement from Trump last week, beat incumbent John Cornyn. Trump posted on social media that Cornyn will remain his friend, and they will both watch Paxton become a respected common-sense senator. Severe storms are targeting millions across the Mid-Atlantic and Ohio Valley today. Heavy rain and potentially damaging wind gusts are expected to be the main threats. A level 2 out of 5 severe storm risk is in place across cities like Washington, D.C., Richmond, and Norfolk. Cities across the Ohio Valley are also seeing flood watches in effect today. It comes after parts of Louisiana, Mississippi, Alabama, and Georgia were slammed by rain overnight. The region still remains in a flash flood risk. The quarterfinals of the Scripps National Spelling Bee are underway in Washington, D.C. The semifinals will also take place later tonight, with the final set for tomorrow night. The winner will receive over $50,000 in cash and prizes, along with a trophy and medal celebrating the achievement. I'm Chris Caraggio, NBC News Radio.
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15: An arrest made after shots were fired at a Columbia mobile home park. I'm Carson Evans. One person is in custody after shots were fired Monday night at a Southeast Columbia mobile home park. Police say officers responded to the area after multiple 911 calls reported gunfire. No injuries were reported and investigators recovered evidence at the scene. The suspect was detained nearby after a brief search. The case remains under investigation as officers review surveillance footage and interview witnesses. An 86-year-old Kansas City man died last Wednesday after backing his vehicle over a sea wall at the Lake of the Ozarks. The Missouri State Highway Patrol says the crash happened on Sportsman Drive when the man reversed his 2023 vehicle over the edge. He was pronounced dead at the scene. A Missouri nutrition program that helps low-income families buy more fresh fruits and vegetables is facing a funding cut in the new state budget. Lawmakers removed $2 million for the Double Up Food Bucks program. That program doubles SNAP purchases of produce at grocery stores and farmers markets. Supporters say the cut contradicts recent efforts to steer families toward healthier food choices. Program leaders warned that losing state dollars will limit expansion into rural areas, though federal funding keeps it operating for now. You're listening to news from CentralMoInfo.com. Traffic fatalities and injuries rose over the 2026 Memorial Day weekend, according to new numbers from the Highway Patrol. Troopers reported 8 deaths, 99 injuries, and 234 crashes during the counting period from Friday evening through late Monday. That is up from last year when 3 people were killed and 92 injured in 203 crashes. The patrol also worked 4 boating crashes that caused 6 injuries. No drownings or boating fatalities were reported statewide for the Memorial Day weekend. The Columbia Library is getting praise after launching a free summer kindness wall where kids can pick up positive notes, stickers, and small donated toys. Staff at the Daniel Boone Regional Library say the project encourages reading and kindness as summer programs begin. For news at CentralMoInfo.com, I'm Carson Evans.
0: July, corn down 2 1/4 at 455 1/4. September down 1 1/2 at 462 3/4. December down 1 3/4 at 480 1/4. July soybeans up 4 1/4 at 1190 1/4. August up 4 3/4 at 1189 3/4. November up 4 1/2 at 1184 3/4. July Chicago wheat down 11 at 624 1/2. September down 10 1/2 at 637 3/4. December down 10 1/4 at 658 1/4. June live cattle up 367 at 251.90. August up 452 at 243.67. October up 4 at 234.95. August feeder cattle up 617 at 355.62. September up 587 at 352.90. October up 567 at 349.57. June lean hogs up 110 at 97.22. July up 160 at 101.72. The Dow's up 220 points at 50,682. With this look at your markets, I'm Kaylin Lair on TFN The Farm Net.
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22: All right, let's do it. The Markley Van Camp and Robbins Show. Jamie Markley, David Van Camp, Scott Robbins.
27: Yes, sir.
22: Wow, that wasn't even close in Texas.
27: Nope.
28: I was surprised. I was really surprised when I got up this morning. It was that much of a blowout.
27: Yeah, in the Senate primary, runoff election for the Republicans in Texas, John Cornyn, the incumbent senator, ousted by Texas Attorney General Ken Paxton. Fueled, of course, by a lot of energy by people behind Ken Paxton and also that last-minute endorsement from President Trump.
22: Well, and the dude's got plenty of controversy.
27: Mm-hmm.
22: There's no doubt about that. And a lot of people would think, well, with everything from his past, this is going to be very difficult. Not really.
27: Yeah.
22: No. Not when the guy you're running against, you get the feeling, is part of the, what, Jeb Bush Republican Party?
27: Yeah.
22: Like, well, the old school.
28: Proven record of conservatism.
22: Of course.
28: Yeah.
22: Yes. But can't get the SAVE Act passed.
28: Right.
22: Yeah. For voter ID.
28: No. Can't get it done.
22: No. So now it'll be Paxton and James Tallarico.
27: Oh, yes. Jeez. James Tallarico, the creepy children of the corn weirdo who is the Democrats' nominee. And I don't know if you saw the poll that came out, and it's from a pro Tallarico PAC or polling organization,
22: okay,
27: that shows him up by 7 over Ken Paxton. No. I mean, I think, you know, if you're the Texas Republican Party, you got to take this race seriously.
22: Sure.
27: Because, you know, Tallarico, who's a freak and an extremist, mm-hmm, is going to get a ton of cover from media. And there, you can't take it for granted, though.
22: I think a lot of independents don't quite know who he is yet.
27: Yeah.
22: They will.
28: Well, his claim of all those genders.
22: Oh, yeah.
28: It was 6, right?
22: Six sexes.
27: Biological
28: sexes. And that's wrong. There's 7. Everybody knows that.
22: Well, I think there were reports he said 7. But I think they landed on 6.
28: They did land on 6?
22: Yes.
28: Shaved one off, huh?
22: And he's saying that Trump voters like him?
27: Yeah, he was on Lawrence O'Donnell's show on MS Now last night.
28: Holy smokes.
22: Oh, that's perfect.
29: Well, yeah. You know, I've gone to every corner of Texas already over the course of this campaign, from Beaumont to El Paso, from Amarillo to Brownsville, and everywhere in between. And I can't tell you the number of people who come up to me at the end of these events and whisper, "I'm not a Democrat," like they're in the witness protection program, including a lot of people who voted for President Trump in 2024. They voted for him because they thought he was going to lower costs. They thought he was going to drain the swamp. They thought he was going to end the forever wars. They thought he was going to release the Epstein files. But just 1 year into this administration, they've seen him do the exact opposite. And so we have a real opportunity to build a big coalition of Democrats, independents, and Republicans who are fed up with this extremism and this corruption.
22: I'm not a Democrat.
27: Yeah.
22: That happened 0 times, I'm guessing.
27: Probably, yeah. I want to meet the person that's like, you know, I voted for Trump in 2024, But now I'm all in on you, Mr. Six Biological Sexes, God is non-binary, and I just can't stop thinking about trans kids.
28: Exactly, because I'm in fear that there are going to be a bunch of MAGA bros at the Tallarico event, and they might be watching me. It might be bugged, so I'm going to whisper, whatever, dude. That old crap.
1: Well, he said the trans community needs abortion care.
27: Yes.
28: Okay. How does that figure?
1: Well, that's your ads are, he makes them himself.
28: Yeah. Yes.
1: To run in his own him. Voice. I mean, just put it out there.
28: Well, Daily Wire had the whole thing about his church.
1: Oh, gosh. I saw
28: St. Andrew's Presbyterian Church in Austin.
1: Mm-hmm.
28: Well, they got a bunch of kids' books there filled with sexually explicit content and transgender ideology. Let's see. You've got The Book is Gay. That's got a chapter on the ins and outs of gay sex.
1: Sure.
28: Gender Queer. That illustrates oral sex and masturbation. And the book All Boys Aren't Blue, which discusses, well, anal rape and incest. That's the church.
27: Yes.
1: Yeah.
28: Okay. Why? Oh, the other book, The Courage to be Queer. And that author claims that God is queer. Mm-hmm. Yeah, that's playing in Texas. Yeah, wait till all of this stuff comes out. Yeah. By the way, Ken Paxton, after he won, he had a little speech. He was feeling it. He thanked Trump, of course.
2: And then there's one person who I think you might know, President Donald J. Trump. When everyone in Washington told him to abandon me and abandon the people of Texas, he didn't listen. Instead, he gave his complete and total endorsement. James Tallarico is a threat to everything we hold dear in this state and in this country. I mean, he's a vegan who thinks God is non-binary and that there's actually six biological sexes. It's hard to imagine someone more radical than that. Every Democrat, and I would say every Republican, knows that if we lose this state, if Republicans lose this state, we lose the country.
3: Amen.
2: But I truly believe that together, not only will we win this race, but we can ensure that America's best days are ahead of us.
28: All right. So we'll be keeping an eye on that one for sure. Yeah. All right. A lot of fraud across the United States. And what has it been, 50 days for the task force?
27: Yeah, something like that, yeah.
28: J.D. Vance is talking about everything they've done.
27: Mm-hmm. Yeah, I gave an update on the fraud task force. And boy, there's a lot that they've been getting to the bottom of.
28: Yeah, no kidding. Roll it.
5: In just 2 months, we exposed billions of dollars in benefits that have been stolen from the American people. We referred over $22 billion in fraudulent small business loans back to the Treasury for collection. We deferred more than $1.3 billion in fraudulent Medicaid reimbursements that were coming from various states, particularly California. Hmm. We put a six-month hold on enrollments for new hospice and home health care providers because so many of the newer hospice providers were not actually providing hospice services, but were just focused on fraud. So we're going to cut that out for a little bit and try to get to a place where we can actually certify that the people providing hospice services are actually providing those very necessary and important services. We recovered taxpayer funds from the $135 billion stolen after the floodgates were open in the immediate aftermath of COVID. We have found $6.3 billion in suspected fraudulent government contracts, which were mostly awarded during the last administration, and that has stopped. And finally, we blocked $60 million in student aid fraud that should have gone to young people trying to get an education, but instead we're going to fraudsters. And I think the theme here of the anti-fraud task force up to this point has really been that we're protecting two classes of victims here. We're protecting the American taxpayers who shouldn't have their money stolen by fraudsters. And, of course, we're protecting the people who need these services.
28: Yeah, no kidding.
27: Yeah.
1: Can we put him in charge of the voter ID task force? Can we do that?
28: That'd be good.
1: Seems like he gets stuff done.
28: You know, for every American that has paid their taxes and watched all this money just fly out the window, especially to people here illegally, and you claw that money back, give it back to the people.
27: Yeah.
28: Try that.
6: Mm-hmm. Well, we have a deficit right now.
28: I understand. But, I mean, enough people are looking around going, this is freaking bonkers.
1: Yeah. Where's mine?
28: Why am I doing things the right way? Yeah. I'm glad. I'm glad we're getting it all back. And no, I don't honestly think everyone needs to get a check, that sort of thing. But
1: repossess their big homes and cars. Make those homes timeshares for Americans. We get beachfront property for a couple of weeks, you know?
28: Yeah, we're really going with the no bad ideas plan right now, aren't we?
1: I mean, I'm throwing it at the wall.
27: Turn them into hospice care centers. Why not? Are really nice.
1: See, there you go, David. I was thinking selfishly, and you weren't. I like that. I appreciate that.
3: Yes, go out and enjoy life while you still can. Here's $5,000 for you.
1: Yeah, that's nice.
3: Yeah, that's not bad.
1: Put it back into the economy.
3: Yes. Okay, other news out there.

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13: 1, 2, 3, 4, 5.
14: Elena Fernandez, this is the exiled daughter of the late Cuban dictator Fidel Castro, was asked on News Nation if former Canadian Prime Minister Justin Trudeau is her brother. She responded, quote, "The only thing I can say is that his mother used to visit the country very often."
15: Whoa.
14: Dude, he's
15: said it for a long time.
14: He is totally Fidel Castro's son. You look at young pictures of Fidel, and it's an amazing similarity between the two men.
15: That is undeniable.
14: Yeah. Number four, leading New Jersey Democrat congressional candidate Adam Homowy volunteered with this group in Bosnia called the Benevolence International Foundation. Well, it got closed down. You know why? Because it was an Al-Qaeda front.
5: And again, the name of it is what?
14: It is the Benevolence International Foundation.
5: It's always a great name, isn't
13: Dude,
5: it?
13: That's just it.
14: And he had volunteered with them for some time in Bosnia. And, well, again, this is a leading Democrat congressional candidate.
5: Yep.
14: Who was working for Al-Qaeda.
5: Right. Yep.
14: What the hell is going on right now?
5: Shouldn't even be surprised at this point.
14: No.
13: It's the human fund from Seinfeld.
14: Yeah,
5: pretty much.
14: Yeah, except more 9/11-y. I mean, it is. It's just crazy. Number three, Texas Attorney General Ken Paxton won the U.S. Senate primary over incumbent Senator John Cornyn. Paxton will face off against that weird little guy, Democrat James Tallarico. Number two, Vice President J.D. Vance gave an update on the fraud task force that he's heading up. In just 2 months, they found $22 billion in fraudulent small business loans, another $6 billion in possible fraudulent government contracts, and $60 million in student aid that was sent to fraudsters instead of young people trying to get a college education. And then, number one, this is mainly just for Scott. Some relief at the pump. The national average for gas has dropped about 10 cents a gallon in the last week. Wholesale prices dropping even more than that. It does look like the costs overall are going to start falling fairly soon.
13: What's the reason for that?
14: I think it's because the oil companies are not as jittery anymore as they are, or as they were at the outset of the Iran war.
5: Yeah.
13: I did notice that. I mean, it was down. It's down like 10 cents from where it was.
5: Yeah.
13: You know, a couple of weeks ago.
5: Then that's a good thing, because you lost another $5.
13: Why did I lose $5 on that? What did I bet on?
5: You didn't bet on that. You bet on the Spurs to beat the Thunder on the road last night.
13: Yeah.
5: So now you're at 95.
13: Gosh.
5: And David's at 95, and David owes you 25. That's the update.
13: How do you escape this all the time?
5: Escape what?
13: Owing money. You never lose.
5: That was such an easy bet. And it's not that I didn't want the Spurs to win. I mean, I like both teams. You know what I'm saying?
13: Mm-hmm.
5: But, I mean, the Thunder were heavy favorites at home, and you didn't think twice about it. Yeah, I'll take it.
13: They just were so convincing.
5: I know. I understand.
13: Dang.
5: You sometimes bet on emotion. I almost did a wellness check last night after the game, because not only did that game not go the way you wanted, the Cubs have lost 10 in a row.
13: Oof. On the Royals suck. I mean, it's been bad. The sports season has been terrible.
5: But, I mean, you were flying high there with the Cubs. They won how many in a row, and then they lose 10?
13: They won 10 in a row, and then they lost 10 in a row.
5: I know. They'll be all right, man.
14: They're feast or famine, you know?
13: It's a flat team.
5: I understand.
13: Gosh dang.
5: But I know I could just hear you. It's like there's a track in my head.
15: Gosh dang it.
5: Just on and on at your house. Oh. This is the Markley, Van Camp, and Robin Joe.
13: Yeah.
5: It's all I hear. My son said, man, Cubs lost again, and I hear in my head,
15: gosh dang it!
5: That's all. It's like the Robin soundboard.
13: Oh, yeah.
15: Flipping unbelievable.
5: You know, whatever it might be. Oh, gosh.
13: Oh, man.
5: Okay. Biggest story of the day, David?
14: The basketball is unwatchable because of all of the flopping that's going on.
13: There was a lot of that going on.
5: Yeah. A lot of people online complaining about that.
14: I'm not an NBA fan. I've just seen a lot of the highlights. And it's like, how can you watch that product, man?
5: There are a lot of people that are feeling that way. And I think numbers are down. But anyway, we got to get to that clip of the protester, what they said to the Fox News reporter. You got to hear this. And around a What's Your Story is coming right up.
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20: 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Again, that's the Moberly City Council meeting, 6 to 8 p.m. Monday, June 1st. 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
21: Here's a look at your weather forecast, powered by weatherology.com. Sunshine mixed with clouds at times today, with highs around 86. Northeasterly winds, 5 to 10 miles per hour. Partly cloudy skies again tonight. Lows dip down to about 62. 86 tomorrow, a blend of clouds and sun. Daytime highs approaching 81 Friday with a chance of thunderstorms. Slight chance of rain showers, 83 on Saturday. I'm staff meteorologist Paul Trombley. Currently, it's 81 degrees.
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27: Corn down 2.5 at 455, September down 2 at 462 and a quarter, December down 2 at 480. July soybeans up 2 and 3 quarters at 1188 and 3 quarters, August up 3.5 at 1188 and a half, November up 4 and a quarter at 1184 and a half. July Chicago wheat down 11.5 at 624, September down 11.5 at 636 and 3 quarters, December down 11.5 at 657. June live cattle up 335 at 251.57, August up 387 at 243.02, October up 355 at 234.50. August feeder cattle up 642 at 355.87, September up 590 at 352.92, October up 572 at 349.62. June lean hogs up 102 at 97.15, July up 165 at 101.77, August up 135 at 140. The Dow's up 192 points at 50,654. With a secure markets, I'm Killen Lehr on TFN, the Farm Net.
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12: It's the Markley Van Camp and Robbins Show. Jamie Markley, David Van Camp, Scott Robbins. Okay, this protester and a Fox News reporter. David, what's the story?
14: Well, things are getting spicy at that ICE facility in Newark again. Remember, you saw there's been rioting, and there was a state representative or a congressman who got pepper sprayed.
13: Yep.
14: They're like, oh my gosh, why would they do that? Well, that's what happens when there's a riot. There was another funny video of two Hispanic men leaving the ICE facility, and the protesters start cheering like they've been released. And the people on the other side of the gate are like, they work here, you morons.
5: So why all the protesting? What's the reason?
14: Well, they're trying to get the band back together. You know, they're saying, yeah, we need to defund ICE, trying to get that energy back like they did a few months ago. And it's
5: nothing better to do, and they're getting paid.
14: Pretty well, yeah. I mean, that's in the end, that's kind of what it comes down to. Well, Fox News was out to cover it, and some shrill lady just kept screaming. And I love how the reporter handled it, because as she's trying to wrap up her report, this lady's yelling. And at the very end of her portion of this report, she just, like, tilts the microphone over to that person. Yeah, okay, here's what we're hearing. Boop.
5: Okay.
14: Let it go out there.
0: Constant with this. This is what these people do. They want people who are in this country illegally to be released out onto the streets. DHS says that's what they're going to not
1: Nazi.
0: We'll see.
1: Nazi, that's what you are.
2: That is an eloquent argument made against the presence of Alexis McAdam.
5: Jeez, man. Because you're at Fox News and reporting what they want, then it's...
0: But they're gonna not...
1: Nazi B, that's what you are.
14: Yeah, Nazi B word.
5: Okay.
2: That is...
5: Yeah. Shouldn't be surprised at this
13: point. I don't know how you keep your cool. Honestly, I don't.
5: Well, you train ahead of time.
13: I understand, but
5: you get mentally ready. No matter what somebody says, nobody get hot.
13: Seen them.
5: Nobody lose their cool.
13: Mm-hmm. Walk up to a reporter with those whistles, and they're like an inch from their face, and they're blowing on those whistles.
5: Yeah.
13: It's like, not for me.
5: No, I don't think it's for a lot of people. You have to have an extreme amount of patience and restraint to do that. But some people, they also snap at some point in time. And then you can't blame them. Well, at least I can't.
14: No.
5: It's like I know I could say, hey, that wasn't right, but do I understand?
14: Yeah.
5: Well, yeah.
14: But you can also, I mean, these guys, these leftist agitators, a lot of times are just very well-trained to do the whole, like, I'm not touching you, I'm not touching you, I'm not touching you, that nonsense.
5: Yes.
14: And they're counting on somebody snapping and hitting them so then they can, you know, flop like they're on the OKC Thunder, you know?
5: Yes. Well, and if someone does lay them out, you know what I mean, just boom, one punch right, you know, to the jaw. Again, I'm not saying it's right. But millions of people will enjoy it on social media.
14: Oh, I enjoy it when I see it.
13: Yeah, me too.
5: Yeah. It's one of those things, you're going to get in a lot of trouble. And probably not worth it. But you will be a legend.
13: I'm just kidding. It infuriates me, and I'm watching it. I'm not even there.
5: I know.
13: You know, it's just like, geez.
5: I know.
13: All right.
5: And that's what they want.
13: Well, then I don't want to cover any of those.
5: Well, man, last night was sort of the end of an incredible career of someone that's given their life to civil service.
13: Yes.
5: I just want to recognize this person.
13: Okay.
5: I mean, they were part of Geico for a while doing the caveman commercial, and then...
13: I knew it. I knew you were going there.
5: What? Al Green?
13: Yeah.
5: Out of Texas?
13: Yeah. The old cane shaker is done.
14: Yep.
5: The cane shaking will never stop, but his time in Congress is coming to an end as he lost his primary battle to a younger Democrat. And it was sad, in a way, but he wanted to thank some people. And as I'm watching this, I'm like, who he's thanking is just so the Democratic Party to me. And I'll just play it for you and see what you think.
3: But I do want to thank the clergy. The clergy was very much instrumental in helping me throughout.
5: By the way, you don't have to eat the mic.
13: Yeah.
5: Caveman, it's okay. It's just hold it a few inches away. It'll be all right.
3: My career. They have been there to counsel with me, and they've also been there to stand and fight with me. And I want to assure you that when I go back to Congress next week, I still plan to take up the cause of women in this country.
5: Yes.
3: I still will fight to make sure a woman has a right to choose. This is something that we cannot allow men to deprive women of. No man has a right to tell a woman what to do with her body.
5: So again, I want to thank the clergy, and I want you to know that I'm still going to fight for your right to kill babies.
14: Hmm.
5: Okay?
13: Yeah.
5: That doesn't end. That's the Democratic Party. And that's the first thing you think of that you're still going to fight for, yes, for the people? That's number one.
14: Yes.
5: Man, oh man.
13: Yeah.
5: Caveman for the people. Nice going out. Congratulations on
13: There's
5: a fantastic
13: always
5: Geico career.
13: Next, right?
14: If elected, I'll get you that abortion in 15 minutes or less or online.
5: Nice line, David.
13: Nice line.
5: Yes. Well, it's that time. We do it a couple of times a day. Go around the table. It may not be the biggest story out there, but it caught your attention. David, today, what's your story?
14: Former Meet the Press moderator Chuck Todd. He's doing a sad little podcast with Chris Cillizza, the whale guy, who also got run off broadcast news. Chris Cillizza. Well, he was talking about Trump and saying that Trump is basically like Biden when it comes to not really doing a whole lot outside of the White House.
5: What?
14: I know.
5: Okay.
4: He is not an active president. But because he's a noisy president, it comes across as active to people, right? And this is always what the Trump White House does better than the Biden White House does in masking the health issues is that because Trump's noisy himself, social media can look like activity.
6: Yep.
4: When he's really, could be just literally laying in his bed, not budging, or sitting in a chair slumped over type of thing and just, ranting and raving.
5: He's on camera all the time. He's on camera right now.
14: Yeah, I know. That's what
5: a cabinet meeting. It's on.
14: That's what I'm saying. It's like every week it's like, oh, yeah, by the way, Trump is going to Arkansas or California or, Idaho or China.
5: Or he says a little thing called Iran.
14: Yeah. It's like, what, dude, this guy is traveling all the time. I don't understand where he even comes up with that.
5: I don't. Can he not see it?
14: Well, he's
5: I know
14: sleepy.
5: He has sleepy eyes, but man, I thought he could see.
4: To whoever's in charge of updating his social media as he dictates his social media posts, right?
6: Take a note.
4: Right. It's usually, I assume they're voice memos, the way they come across with the occasional, put that in all caps,
6: Oh, God.
4: But Trump's, if you really compare Trump 1 to Trump 2.0, the travel's not the same. It's the same. It's very similar to what we didn't see with Biden.
5: Wow. You know what happens so often with a lot of these people that were either a part of CNN, NBC, whatever outlet, and then they're out on their own? They're exposed.
14: Yeah.
13: Well, they expose
5: really
13: themselves.
5: Hacky.
13: Yeah.
5: I mean, you think about, and I know it's a completely different show, but Colbert had how many comedy writers? 22?
13: Yeah.
5: Man,
13: it was, 200 it was, people on his staff.
14: Yeah, quite a big show, yeah.
5: Okay. Now, when you're a Chuck Todd on Meet the Press, how many people are writing questions for you before you interview whatever congressperson that particular week? Or as they're preparing a monologue, how many people are helping you with that?
13: That's a great question.
5: You wonder because... Yeah. They get out, especially, what's that other dork from CNN? Acosta.
14: Oh, yeah.
5: That guy's a total hack.
14: Mm-hmm.
5: I mean, if you went back 10 years, you'd say he's kind of hacky, but, he's not completely terrible. He's got some experience. He has some chops. Even though you don't agree with him, you'd say he's got some chops. But then when he's out on his own, nothing. It's just bad.
14: Mm-hmm.
13: Well, Acosta's much dumber than Chuck Todd, too.
5: Agreed, but that's a terrible take.
13: Well, it is, yeah.
5: Wow. Okay.
13: But he's on the Toddcast now, so,
5: You love that.
13: They shouldn't have been allowed to have a Toddcast.
5: Yeah.
13: Just
5: I understand.
13: Brutal.
5: All right, Scotty, what do you got for your story?
13: Well, David, I'm going to go ahead. Yesterday we talked a little bit about kindergarten graduations.
14: Mm-hmm.
13: This is a story.
5: David had a great time at his kindergarten graduation.
13: I know he did.
14: Oh, sure.
13: I don't want to disparage anything.
14: They wanted to celebrate the incredible journey of becoming scholars in kindergarten. They got a diploma.
5: Was it a real diploma?
14: Yes. One of the people up there hosting the event, they're like, we're handing out their diplomas, the little, bow-tied, little rolled-up piece of paper. And she said, don't worry, parents. This isn't the real diploma. We will be sending that home with them today.
13: Yeah.
14: And I'm like,
5: what for?
14: You made a diploma for... That's just abuse against trees, man. That's not nice.
13: That's factored into what you pay every month.
5: Oh, my gosh.
13: Yeah, part of the package. But anyway, this was in Ohio. It was a kindergarten graduation that turned into a melee, a brawl, with hair pulling and biting and swinging and slashing.
5: Oh, I may have seen video.
13: Yes.
5: Oh, yeah.
13: Completely off the hook, right?
5: Somebody was judging.
13: Yes, there was some judging going on.
14: There was a lot of disrespecting.
13: There was that, too. But apparently, there was a woman that was very peeved at a group of people, like five or six that were there for the kindergarten graduation, that were taking up all the seats. There was no place to sit. So she's like, hey, it's my kid up there. I need a seat. Shut up. So the melee takes off, right?
5: So you're talking about a situation where it's not just a family sitting there. It's I'm saving these seats for people that are coming.
13: Well, you've got five family members there and then like three other seats that are saved for others that are coming.
5: Because they're coming,
13: to a kindergarten graduation.
5: Right, yes.
13: So you bring first one in the family to graduate from kindergarten.
5: Yeah.
13: So at any rate, this breaks out. So the woman that started the thing by pulling the hair of one of the people in she was in front behind them and pulled her hair. That's when the swinging started.
5: Sure.
13: A couple of men also got involved in the thing.
5: Oh, yeah.
13: But anyway, she was arrested. She's at her house arrest now, wearing an ankle monitor for the next few months.
14: I do love one of the women who comes in at the tail end of the video, and she's throwing punches, but she's wearing pajamas.
13: Yes.
14: She is wearing pajamas with like novelty bear slippers.
13: Yeah. Well, like, hey, you don't have to dress up for it.
14: No, you should. It's an important milestone in a six-year-old's life, graduating from kindergarten.
5: Yeah, the pajamas, man. That's a whole other topic.
13: Well, you know, but even though she had pajamas on, she was not going to be disrespected.
5: No, of course not.
13: No.
5: She's disrespecting herself.
13: That's right.
5: But no one else can do it.
13: That's different, yeah.
5: Exactly.
13: Mm-hmm.
5: All right. For my story, happened to see this. We didn't have time to get to this yesterday. It is crazy to me when it's another story about how much the average date costs. Okay?
13: Wow.
5: David, as a millennial, you've been married for a long time, but for single millennials, you know how much they spend on an average date?
14: 120.
5: Oh, times two and then some. $252.
14: Oh, my gosh.
13: One date?
5: One date. Yes. Now, that figure includes transportation, getting ready for the date. Okay, the actual cost of the date, like food, drinks, tickets to whatever. And yeah, that was the highest cost was millennials, followed by Gen Z at $205.
14: Dang.
5: And they call it dateflation. Because you have to impress if you're going on this date. This is the way they're talking about in this story from CNBC. And all I'm thinking is, what has caused this? And they don't get into that in this story, but I gotta believe it's social media.
14: Yeah.
5: Because someone's posting what they did. And then if, especially, it's a lady, and then she's got her friends, well, what did you do? And she's got to tell her friends, well, all we did was meet for a cup of coffee. What? That's it?
13: Yeah.
5: Because a lot of
13: one-upsmanship, yeah.
5: If it's a movie or something. And I know we can go old man river here, Scott, back in the day.
13: Yep.
5: But the one thing about either meeting for a drink, cup of coffee, whatever it is, movie, something, you have some time to have conversation. Mm-hmm. Because then you're going to know if you want a second date or not.
14: Yeah.
5: It's usually if the conversation's just terrible and there's no sort of chemistry, why waste your time after that? You're never going to get to the point where you're spending $100 or $200 on a date.
14: Yeah.
5: I mean, by the time you're spending that, you know you're actually interested in the person.
13: Well, once they reopen the strait, they'll go down.
5: Oh, man. You know what? If you ignore a road closed sign, you know what you get? That answer coming up with Nimrods in the News and a news update in just a few.
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5: News update, David Van Camp.
14: Well, he knows this is a liability. Texas State Representative and Democrat Senate candidate James Tallarico responding to CBS to the attacks over his past remark that, well, God is non-binary. And he says, well, some of my previous statements have missed the mark. There are some statements that I've certainly regretted. But Ken Paxton is intentionally clipping my cringy comments to distract from his career of corruption. It's trying to whitewash that whole thing.
5: Good luck with that. Yeah. All right. We got to get to Nimrod. Here we go.
0: When the going gets tough.
1: Damn it, this is too hard.
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1: I love the poorly educated.
5: All right. Nimrod's in the News. We go to Wisconsin, where the Department of Transportation is reminding drivers that barrier and closure signs are typically in place for good reason. After a driver decided to physically remove a road-closed barrier, that's I-41, 894, US 45, and National Avenue interchange in the city just outside Milwaukee, West Allis. And, dude, here's the picture of the truck. Wet cement.
13: Oh, God.
14: No.
5: Up to half. Dude, it's like almost sunk in it.
13: Oh, man.
5: That's why it says road closed, dummy. And that's Nimrod's in the News.
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24: NBC News Radio, I'm Chris Caraccio. President Trump says the U.S. is not quite satisfied yet with the deal proposed by Iran. During a cabinet meeting today at the White House, he warned that if a deal isn't reached with Iran, then the U.S. will have to finish the job.
25: They're negotiating on fumes.
2: we'll see what happens. Maybe we have to go back and finish it. Maybe we don't.
24: He again reiterated that Iran can't be allowed to have a nuclear weapon and said this is something he's doing for the world, not just the U.S. Earlier in the week, U.S. Central Command said defensive strikes were launched against Iran, while Iran called the attacks a grave violation of the ceasefire in place. Ken Paxton has won the closely watched Republican primary runoff for the U.S. Senate in Texas. The state AG defeated incumbent Republican Senator John Cornyn. Americans exposed to Ebola in Central Africa will reportedly be brought to Kenya for observation and treatment, Nick Harper reports. That's according to the New York Times, which cites three people with knowledge of the plans.
6: The U.S. has already sent an American doctor who developed symptoms to a medical facility in Germany, while also sending six other U.S. citizens to be monitored in both Germany and the Czech Republic.
24: During previous Ebola outbreaks, affected Americans were brought home to the U.S. The virus has so far killed at least 220 people and is centered in the Democratic Republic of Congo, with neighboring countries at risk. The World Health Organization is calling for a ceasefire in Congo to put health officials in a better position to contend with the outbreak. Severe storms are threatening millions across the Mid-Atlantic and Ohio Valley today. Heavy rain and potentially damaging wind gusts are expected to be the main threats. A level 2 out of 5 severe storm risk is in place across cities like Washington, D.C., Richmond, and Norfolk. 9 people are still missing after a large chemical tank ruptured at a paper mill in southwestern Washington state. A 900,000-gallon tank holding corrosive chemicals imploded yesterday at the Nippon Dynawave Packaging Company in Longview, Washington, killing at least one. I'm Chris Caraggio, NBC News Radio.
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8: One person injured in a weekend house fire. I'm Carson Evans. A weekend house fire in Mexico sent one person to the hospital for smoke inhalation and minor burns. Public safety crews were called Friday night to a home on Mansfield Street where flames were coming from the living room. Investigators say careless discarded smoking materials caused the fire. The victim was treated for injuries and crews contained the blaze before it spread further. The case remains under review by the Mexico Public Safety Office. The Missouri Department of Transportation has announced multiple road closures across Macon County this week as part of a seal coat operations and long-term construction project. Officials say most closures will be short, but a bridge project and a major intersection rebuild will continue into early June. Drivers are urged to plan ahead and expect delays. The department says updates will be posted as work progresses. Missouri lawmakers are calling for stronger oversight of the state's foster care system after a new audit found repeated failures in case documentation and child safety checks. The audit reported missing home visit records, delayed background screenings, and inconsistent follow-up on abuse allegations. Legislators say the findings highlight long-standing staffing shortages inside the Department of Social Services. The agency says it is implementing new digital tracking tools and hiring additional caseworkers. You're listening to news from CentralMoInfo.com. The Missouri Office of Broadband Development has opened a new round of grant applications aimed at expanding high-speed internet in rural counties. The program targets underserved areas and allows local governments, cooperatives, and nonprofits to apply for infrastructure funding. Officials say the state is prioritizing regions with limited access to telehealth, education, and business services. Awards are expected later this summer as part of a multi-year expansion plan. A Missouri road crew in Camden County paused work Tuesday morning to help a snapping turtle safely cross a busy stretch of Highway 54. Workers used shovels and cones to guide the turtle into nearby brush, drawing cheers from passing drivers. For news at CentralMoInfo.com, I'm Carson Evans.
9: corn down 4 at 453.5, September down 3.5 at 416.75, December down 3.5 at 478.5. July soybeans up 1.25 at 1187.25, August up 2 at 1187, November up 2.75 at 1183. July Chicago wheat down 12.5 at 623, September down 12.25 at 636, December down 12.5 at 656. June live cattle up 320 at 251.42, August up 375 at 242.90, October up 327 at 234.22. August feeder cattle up 617 at 355.62, September up 560 at 352.62, October up 522 at 349.12. June lean hogs up 107 at 97.20, July up 180 at 101.92, August up 142 at 100.47. The Dow was up 221 points at 50,683. With this look at your markets, I'm Kaylin Lair on TFN The Farm Net.
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5: The Markley, Van Camp, and Robbins Show. Jamie Markley, David Van Camp, Scott Robbins. Trump's got the cabinet meeting going on today.
13: Mm-hmm. Yeah, on TV right now.
5: He's talking about fraud. He's had enough, I think.
2: They're crooks. They're thieves. And I hope that Todd is going to do a real job. These are crooked people. These are thieves. This isn't like a mistake. I'm just talking about one person. He got hundreds of thousands, millions of dollars for securing one man, for taking care of one elderly man. He was a service. He got paid millions of dollars for taking care of one man. Total crook. They're all crooks. The Somalians, what they've done to Minnesota, the Somalians, crooked as hell. Ilhan Omar, crooked as hell. They're all crooks. And we got them. We got them. Now we're putting the clamps on. But boy, I tell you, that's an impressive group of guys that you have behind you. I was watching that and couple of very strong women, too. But I was watching that last night. I said, I'm proud of you guys. In 2 months, we've exposed tens of billions of dollars of defrauded taxpayer money, prosecuted numerous fraudsters, Todd, and stopped billions of suspicious payments. Very suspicious. Oh, you haven't seen anything yet? Well, you see, I'm getting reports from Todd, from JD. I've never seen anything like it, the kind of just hundreds of billions of dollars were stolen. And no other administration would do what we're doing. Let it go.
5: Oh, that's just a sampling.
13: You know, once he gets rolling, too.
5: Oh, yeah.
13: It's just reiterate. They're crooks.
5: Mm-hmm. Well, he did pique my interest.
13: They're crooks.
5: He's like, wait till you see it.
13: Yeah.
5: Like, there's going to be more information that comes out. There's a little more if you want it.
17: Well, sure.
13: I do.
5: Okay.
2: Everybody was getting rich. And I think we have a chance to save Social Security without doing anything to it. Right? Just the numbers of fraudulent people on Social Security, people that are 115 years old, 125 years old, getting payments. It's funny. I said, oh, do those payments get turned back? No, they accept them. Well, somebody's getting the payment. It's not a person that's 125 years old. But that's the least of it. The numbers that we're finding out, we have great people at Social Security. We're going to make our Social Security so strong, so good, that you've never seen anything like it.
5: Republicans want to end Social Security. That's what you hear all the time.
13: Oh, yeah.
5: Yes.
13: You know, the interesting thing is, and that's funny, 115 years, you hear about this all the time, dead people getting Social Security money.
5: Yes.
13: And it's like, I can remember.
5: Or voting.
13: I can remember when my mom passed away.
5: Yeah.
13: And she had Social Security, at the time, that was part of what she was getting.
5: Well, that bought you your new truck, right?
13: Yeah, exactly. Yeah. I went out and bought a new truck with it. Now, I was so freaked out about it. It's like, I think it was even before the visitation. I was on the phone, Social Security, going, hey, she passed away. Stop sending money. Because I'm like, this is going to be bad.
5: They've come after you before.
13: They've come after me, and I figured they're going to track this back.
5: Yes.
13: And I'm going to end up on the hook for God knows how much money, so... I did. The thing that people think they can get away with it, though, indefinitely.
5: I know.
13: Just have been getting away with it.
5: Yes. Because no one's been watching.
13: Nobody gets flagged for being 120 years old getting a check from the government every month.
5: I mean, like no one cares because it's not their money.
13: Gosh dang,
5: that's
13: man.
5: Part of it.
13: That's so easy to do, though.
5: There's a little more.
13: Okay.
5: I don't know what he's saying, but it's interesting.
2: I said right from the beginning, we're going to protect our people and Social Security. If the Democrats ever got in, you wouldn't have said Social Security would be bankrupt. People wouldn't be getting anything. Last week, they took down two of the largest Medicaid fraud cases in Minnesota history, as well as the largest autism fraud case ever charged by the federal government. You saw that with millions of dollars is being stolen. Everybody had autism. Everybody had autism. They yeah. said. It was incredible, actually. And I really, I mean, I've just seen so much. I see what they're doing. You haven't seen anything yet.
5: There you go. You ain't seen nothing yet.
13: I like the way he lumped Omar into with all the other fraudsters.
5: Yeah. Well, there's an investigation. That's going to be interesting to see how that goes. So there you go. Fraud. Meanwhile, in Texas, John Cornyn, done.
11: Mm-hmm.
5: Long Lost time. The primary race.
11: Yeah, long
13: years,
11: time.
13: 40 years he's been doing this?
11: Fixture of Republican politics in the state of Texas. Yeah, Senator John Cornyn lost his primary to the Texas Attorney General, Ken Paxton. Conceded pretty quickly last night. Like, all right, well, we got to move forward. Because, I mean, it wasn't close.
5: No.
11: At all.
5: You know what? And I know the people remember it, but it hasn't been talked about, at least to me, enough. When Paxton said, hey, if you get voter ID passed, the SAFE Act, I'll drop out.
11: Yeah.
13: No, it wasn't going to happen.
11: Right.
13: Yeah.
5: Yes.
13: But that puts you really in a box, doesn't it, right away?
5: Yeah. Yes. Very much so. So this is part of his concession speech.
15: You know, a few years ago, I had a friend of mine say, you know what makes God laugh? He said, when we make plans, I've spent most of my time in the Senate building the Republican Party in Texas and in the U.S. Senate, and I've always supported the Republican ticket, and I intend to do so again in this general election. I've said throughout this race that I trust the voters of Texas, and they've made their decision, and I must respect it.
5: Okay.
11: There you go.
5: So, yeah, the old quote, make plans, God laughs.
11: Yeah. Mm-hmm.
5: So is he saying he had planned on being in the Senate?
11: Yes. Indefinitely.
5: That's what he's getting at?
13: Oh, yeah.
5: Well, if you would have had a plan to get voter ID passed and maybe do something about health care, maybe over the last 10 years, that would have helped.
13: Sure.
5: But man, oh, man. I was thinking about that when I heard him say that earlier this morning. And I'm thinking about different frustrations people have had with the Republican Party. And it's right now, top of mind, is the voter ID thing. But healthcare, when Trump won in 2016, and we're going to get rid of Obamacare, and it's going to be so much better. And there was no plan from the Republican Party. And the plan they put forth sucked for the consumer. Mm-hmm. Terrible. And still, we got nothing. And the costs are crazier than it was 10 years ago.
11: Mm-hmm.
13: Dude, drug companies control them.
5: The hospital industry controls them.
13: Everybody that's got that has no interest in reducing costs.
5: It is. It's just
13: owns them all.
5: It's very frustrating. Mm-hmm. No doubt about that. You know, somebody else that's no longer in office is going to be Thomas Massie.
11: Mm-hmm.
5: Did you see he's vacationing right now?
13: Is he?
11: Yeah.
13: Taking some time off.
5: You know with who?
11: Yeah.
13: One of his secretaries? Or
5: you saw it, David?
11: Yeah.
5: Marjorie Taylor Greene?
11: Mm-hmm.
5: Picked him up there in Costa Rica.
11: Yep.
13: Together?
5: Not together.
13: Oh, okay.
11: Well,
5: they're both coupled up.
11: Mm-hmm.
5: Because Massey's married.
11: There are some rumors.
5: That, who knows?
11: About, you know.
5: And Marjorie Taylor Greene is engaged. Because her fiance posted a picture of her in a bikini. Says she's going to be 52 soon. Smoke show.
13: That's what he said?
5: Yes.
13: Did you see the picture?
5: Yes.
13: Do you concur?
5: Listen, man. Not gonna, I wouldn't go smoke show on that.
13: Okay.
11: I think she's in good shape.
5: But she's in great shape. She's an attractive enough woman. Not for me, but whatever. You know, if I were her fiance, I mean, well, how would I say it? Yeah, I could see where he totally thinks she's a smoke show. Sure. Mm-hmm. I mean, you know, that's a nice thing for you to put out about your, you know, future wife.
11: What else are you going to put out there? Mid?
13: Yeah. A five at best. Yeah.
5: Like, if she keeps working at this, she might enter the realm of smoke show. No, he's not going to say that. Of course not.
13: This guy's just happy to be there.
5: It looks to be so.
13: Yeah, right.
5: Yes. Some may say if you're just going, and we don't know, I don't know the dude, and I don't know his background or anything else, but if you're just going by attractiveness, I guess, one might say he's punching above his weight.
13: Well, yeah, I'm just going to say that. He's just happy to be around.
5: It could be.
13: Yeah.
5: I don't know.
11: Yeah,
5: but I don't know the entire situation.

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9: One, two, three, four, five.
10: Okay, the number five story. The World Health Organization says it's playing catch up with Ebola, as authorities are warning the epidemic could spread beyond Central Africa.
11: Ebola.
10: There you go.
8: They're catching up, you say.
10: Yeah.
8: We have one job.
10: Yes. Number four.
12: Catch up on it.
10: Leading New Jersey Democrat congressional candidate, a guy named Adam Homoway, is facing scrutiny, they say, because he volunteered with an Al-Qaeda-type group in Bosnia. And the group that was a front for Al-Qaeda was called Benevolence International Foundation.
12: Here's another one.
10: Yes.
8: Yes. Well, you can't say it's Al-Qaeda.
10: Right.
12: No.
10: That raises all sorts of red flags.
8: Yes.
12: Just create these
8: Al-Qaeda for kids.
12: These very Disney-type names.
8: Yeah.
10: They're rebranding. It's called Al-Qaeda.
13: There you go.
8: Yes, a kinder Al-Qaeda.
10: Yes, it is. Number three, Texas Attorney General Ken Paxton won the U.S. Senate primary runoff over incumbent Senator John Cornyn. Paxton will face off against that weirdo Democrat, James Tallarico. Number two, Vice President J.D. Vance gave an update on the fraud task force. In just 2 months, they found $22 billion in fraudulent small business loans, another $6 billion in possible fraudulent government contracts, and $60 million in student aid sent to fraudsters instead of students. And then number one, some relief at the pump. The national average for gas has dropped about 10 cents a gallon in the last week, with wholesale prices dropping even more than that. The trickle-down effect hopefully will be felt in the next couple of weeks.
8: All right.
12: Good to hear.
8: Happen to see this from the New York Post, latest workout trend. Of course, if it's happening somewhere in New York, then they'll call it a trend.
12: Yes.
8: Chess boxing.
12: Chess box. Oh, I saw this.
8: You did?
12: Yeah.
8: Didn't it look cool to you?
12: No.
8: Oh, you sound excited about it.
12: Well, it was just so weird.
8: Well, this boxing gym in Brooklyn
12: has
8: been running chess boxing events. You remember, like, as an outreach for kids, even inner city kids. It was chess.
12: Oh, that was a big deal, yeah.
8: Yeah, and it caught on in a lot of places. But anyway, they combine speed chess and live boxing sparring. And you don't have to have experience in either.
12: No.
8: I would think the boxing experience might be helpful.
12: Yeah.
8: But there are 90-minute classes that mix the two. So it's high-intensity cardio, some technical ring work, and then strategic chess training. It's pretty interesting.
12: Is chess after boxing or before boxing? Do you know that?
8: Well, it's 11 total rounds. So okay. 6 rounds of chess alternating with 5 boxing rounds.
12: Get your bell rung a few times. It may
8: Yeah, 3 screw minutes up here. Long. Oh, yeah. You could be making some stupid moves because you're punch drunk.
12: Right.
8: Yeah, you start with chess. Then when the time expires, the match is paused and the competitors put on the gloves, step into the ring. Then after 3 minutes, they return to the game board. And you win through a knockout, a checkmate, or a time forfeit on the chess clock.
12: Wow.
8: Or a resignation in either discipline, where there can be a ref stoppage. Apparently, this was from some graphic novel in the 90s.
12: Hmm.
8: But it's catching on at major boxing clubs, apparently, throughout New York. I don't know if it'll catch on in the rest of the United States. We'll wait and see. This is the Markley, Van Camp, and Robin Show.
12: Maybe for like croquet boxing, where you smack them with the club.
10: I only heard about chess boxing from the song by the Wu-Tang Clan, "The Mystery of Chess Boxing."
8: Really?
10: Yes.
12: Is that real?
10: That's a real song, yeah.
12: Okay.
8: You know, Wu-Tang is another band that a lot of people have the T-shirt, and if you ask them to name 3 songs, they can't do it.
10: I'll give you the opening line.
8: But you
10: line.
8: Could.
10: I'll give you the opening line. To the mystery of chess boxing.
8: Bring it.
10: Raw, I'm going to give it to you with no trivia. We're like cocaine straight from Bolivia.
8: We got Van Camp ramping coming up. I can't wait. Oh, and the whole AI thing with the Pope, you got to hear this. Robbins is going to love it coming up.
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16: 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Partly cloudy skies this afternoon, with highs around 86. Winds out of the east, 5 to 10 miles per hour. Partly cloudy skies again tonight, lows level off around 62. Highs around 86. Tomorrow, a mix of clouds and sun. High of 81 Friday with a chance of thunderstorms. Slight chance for showers, 83 on Saturday. I'm Staff Meteorologist Paul Trombley. Currently, it's 81 degrees.
13: July, corn down 4 1/4 at 453 1/4. September down 3 1/2 at 460 3/4. December down 3 1/2 at 478 1/2. July soybeans up 2 at 1188. August up 3 at 1188. November up 4 at 1184 1/4. July Chicago wheat down 13 at 622 1/2. September down 12 1/2 at 635 3/4. December down 12 1/2 at 656. June live cattle up 372 at 251.95. August up 395 at 243.10. October up 345 at 234.40. August feeder cattle up 622 at 355.67. September up 572 at 352.75. October up 545 at 349.35. June lean hogs up 107 at 97.20. July up 182 at 101.95. And August up 142 at 147. The Dow's up 195 points at 50,660. With the Secure Markets, I'm Kaylin Lair on TFN, the Farm Net.
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8: The Markley Van Camp and Robin Show. Jamie Markley, David Van Camp, Scott Robbins, thank you for being here. Trump having his cabinet meeting today, talking about Iran.
12: I know, Scott. You like? Well, you want to know when's it going to be over? Well, yeah. I mean, he's talking about oil prices, you know, dropping like a rock as soon as the war is over. Well, when's the war going to be over?
8: I don't know if this answers the question, but he talked about it.
23: Iran is very much intent. They want very much to make a deal. So far, they haven't gotten there. We're not satisfied with it, but. That we will be. We will be either that or we'll have to just finish the job. Everything's gone and they're negotiating on fumes. But we'll see what happens. Maybe we have to go back and finish it. Maybe we don't. It looks like they want to just make a deal. They want to. I don't think they have a choice. They thought they were going to outweigh me. You know, we'll outweigh him. He's got the midterms. I don't care about the midterms. Look what happened last night. That was the prelude to the midterms. People understand it. They know that, very simple, Iran cannot have a nuclear weapon.
8: There you go. Mm. Okay. What do you take from that?
10: I like a lot of people when he says, I don't care about the midterms. A lot of people running just puckered a little bit.
12: A little bit. Yeah.
8: Yeah.
12: Could have left that out.
8: Trump's going to Trump, man.
12: Mm-hmm. Oh, I know he's going to Trump. And, it's not, you know, again, take the good with the bad, right? Or whatever.
8: Yes.
12: But, you know, I mean, there certainly was nothing definite there. There was more talking about how, you know, Iran is on fumes and Iran doesn't have a deal and Iran is, this is unacceptable. And
8: well, as far as the midterms, it seemed, say, a couple of months ago that if this thing was going to drag into June, Republicans would be in serious trouble, right?
12: It's all about gas prices.
8: Do you still see it that way from the polling?
10: Well, I think the best thing that Republicans have going for them is that Democrats are lunatics.
8: Agree.
12: That's the candidates are lunatics.
10: Yeah.
8: Yes.
12: I mean, that is one of the oddest things. I mean, you got a chance here.
8: Mm-hmm.
12: If you could just find somebody who's sane and not a Nazi, you know.
8: But the people that have captured the party are not going to allow
12: it. It's so weird. Yeah.
10: Well, that's the weird thing about the Tallarico thing in Texas right now. Is that the guy, I mean, as soon as everything starts getting dropped, especially in South Texas, where there's a lot of Hispanic and very, very heavily Catholic populations, mm-hmm. dude, his whole woke Presbyterian USA church stuff is not going to play there.
12: No.
10: And, he's going to have a real problem there. And I thought, man, because they ran Colin Allred a few years ago, and I think in this environment, I'd be more worried about Colin Allred, but he dropped out of the race because Jasmine Crockett got into it, and right. He didn't want to split the black vote.
8: Yeah. Yeah, it'll be interesting to see where it goes. I'd also love to see the breakdown as far as Tallarico, because if some people are saying right now he's got a 7-point lead or whatever in the polling. How much is that male to female?
10: Yeah.
8: Would love to see that number, but be plenty of time for that. You've heard the Pope talk a little bit about AI. Mm-hmm. He did the whole 42,000 word.
12: Yeah.
8: What? Magnifica Humanitas.
10: Mm-hmm.
8: Where he's talking basically like slow down. And we got to have a moral compass when it comes to AI. All those things, right?
12: Mm-hmm.
8: So as he was rolling this out, he was doing this, the Vatican, alongside Christopher Ola, co-founder of Anthropic AI, and he's also atheist.
12: Oh.
8: And I think the Pope was trying to say, hey, we're joined together. We may not see everything, you know, exactly the same as far as worldview, but we have a concern here. And do you want to hear what that guy has to say?
12: Yes.
8: Okay. Here's part of what he said.
0: Some might believe the matters of AI are best handled by computer scientists like myself. They are mistaken. The questions raised by AI are bigger than the AI research community.
8: Why are you laughing, Scott?
12: What? I wasn't expecting that, no.
8: Expecting what? What was that again? Oh, okay. Anyway.
0: Not just in their implications, but also in their nature. AI systems are not engineered the way a bridge or an airplane is engineered. We understand an airplane because we designed every part of it, and we understand the physics that act on it. AI models are not like that.
8: You seem to be having trouble with the delivery, Scott.
12: Mm-hmm, I do. He's a dandy.
8: Well, mm-hmm. Is this tougher for you than RFK Jr.?
12: Oh, no. This is RFK Jr. No, this is about the same, I guess. Maybe a little harder, actually.
8: Okay, you can hear one voice the rest of the day.
12: I'll take RFK, hands down.
8: Oh, really?
12: We're going to go hunt snakes and talk.
8: Okay. Yeah. All right. Anyway, here's the rest of what he's saying.
0: They are grown on a structure roughly modeled after the brain, on an enormous inheritance of human thought and speech. And what is grown is far more subtle, odd, and beautiful than science fiction prepared us for. They are not the cold, calculating robots we were promised. They are made from us, from our words.
8: Uh-oh.
0: And as the Holy Father observes, they remain, in important ways, mysterious even to those of us who create them.
8: Hmm. I wonder if he's going to be out campaigning with Tyler Rico in Texas.
12: Hope so. That's one of the six, I'm guessing.
8: It's possible.
12: Yeah.
10: That was a slow burn joke, man. That was a good
12: one. Yeah, it was.
8: Say that's a possibility, Scotty. Not quite sure. So, yeah, do you think anyone's slowing down on AI?
10: Oh, heck no.
8: No.
12: No, I mean, look at Wall Street. Wall Street's gonzo with it still.
8: Well, yeah.
12: All the companies that are skyrocketing right now are AI companies.
10: Love that, though, how he's like, these are not the cold calculating machines, except my company actually sells AI systems to military. To make cold calculating decisions about life and death.
12: Of course.
8: Yes, that's exactly
12: it.
8: A
12: hell of a claim there, isn't it? Yeah.
8: All right, it's that time. We do it a couple of times a day. Go around the table. It may not be the biggest story out there, but it caught your attention. You want to bring it in. David, what is your story here?
10: It's a UFO kind of day, I think. The president, during the cabinet meeting, talked about UFO disclosures.
8: Oh.
10: And here we go.
23: We're now releasing a lot of things having to do with space, you know. It's people are very interested in it. It actually became the number one topic. We're releasing a lot of information having to do with extraterrestrial things, and people are totally fascinated by it. It's amazing. I wasn't sure if they would enjoy it. It's literally trending number one. Can you believe it? So a lot of people out there are liking it. But we're releasing all of that information.
8: Yeah. Do you think he's got tongue-in-cheek there?
10: I think so. I think this is one of those things he really does not care about at all.
8: Yes.
10: But he's like,
8: take
10: hey,
8: all that serious.
10: If it's trending online, the people must love it. Here we go.
8: Yeah, here's some more. Here's another guy that had half his face bitten off or eaten off or something by a praying mantis alien.
12: Well, he was big into it at one point in time. Like, he really wanted it out there.
8: Yeah.
12: You know, he was really pressuring hard to get that done. So, again, I mean, it just adds, it adds fuel to the fire.
8: Oh, yeah.
12: The guy sounded legit. He got his face eaten off by an alien. Yeah. I mean, he did, right?
10: Well,
8: yes, but he's like, it's like you describing a dream.
12: No, but it's like
8: okay, but was there any damage to your face? Well, no. I just was able to feel it.
12: Yeah, just very matter-of-factly, though.
8: And
12: you
8: said blood splattered on the wall.
12: On the wall, but it really
8: wasn't. Was there anything
12: blood.
8: There? No, no, but I saw it in the vision,
12: right.
8: and it really did happen.
12: Yes.
8: No, it didn't.
12: Yeah.
8: Or it would have been there. Yes. All right, what do you got for your story, Scotty?
12: Supporters of Initiative Petition 28, which would make it illegal to injure or kill animals, would effectively ban hunting and fishing and breeding of animals in Oregon.
8: Hmm.
12: These people have been collecting signatures since 24, finally reached the threshold to have the initiative put on the November ballot. That's right, fishing would be illegal.
8: Fishing
12: hunting
8: illegal.
12: Would be illegal. You couldn't hurt or harm animals. Now, I'm for people. I lock up people who harm animals. I got no problem with that. But you're criminalizing the killing of animals? That's a tough one there.
8: Well, yeah.
12: That's a tough one. So where it goes from here, I don't know. I mean, I guess it'll be up to the voters. But I bet the pioneers are on the Oregon Trail didn't have any idea about the insanity that would come into the world, did they?
10: Huh? They would have turned around if they knew what would come.
12: Yeah, we're not going there. Oh, gosh dang.
8: For my story, I just happened to see this. Daily Wire had this story talking about the first look at Mel Gibson's long-awaited biblical Jesus sequel.
12: Yeah, I heard about this.
8: So you heard something about it?
12: Yeah.
8: The Resurrection of the Christ will be the follow-up to The Passion of the Christ, as production officially wrapped in Italy after more than 4 months of filming across Rome and several other historic locations. And it does sound pretty big. It's going to be two parts. Part one scheduled for release May 6, 2027. Then part two arriving the following year, May 25th, 2028. Both films set to debut on Ascension Day. Hmm. Christian holiday commemorating Jesus Christ's ascension into heaven. So the newly released image shows the Finnish actor, is it Jaakko Ohtonen? I'm sure that's it.
12: Mm-hmm.
8: Into the role of Jesus, replacing Jim Caviezel. He's getting older now, you know. Mm-hmm. But, you know, Mel Gibson said, it's far more than a film to me. It's a mission I've carried for over 20 years to tell what I believe is the most important story in human history. And he said, it's a part of my life's work, all this stuff. And other other comments he's made. I hadn't seen this before. Maybe you'd heard this. That he described the scripts as an acid trip unlike anything he had ever read. That was during an interview with Joe Rogan. I saw part of that interview, but I don't remember that part of it. But the story stretches far beyond the resurrection itself, they say, and dives into spiritual warfare, the fall of angels, hell, and massive cosmic battles between good and evil. August said, I think in order to really tell the story properly, you have to really start with the fall of the angels, which is you're in another place, you're in another realm, and you need to go to hell. You need to go to that place.
12: Mm-hmm.
8: What is that imagery going to be like in the movie? Don't know, but that's, I mean, I want to see it.
12: Yeah, sure. I do too.
8: And I'm sure, you know, a lot of people are saying, who's going to go see this? Then again, they said that about the first one.
12: Yeah.
10: Oh, for sure.
8: And it was like record breaking. Mm-hmm. So, yeah.
12: Oh, a lot of people want to see this.
8: Oh, yeah, I think it'll be.
12: Was that Rogan interview he was doing when he learned his house burnt down?
8: Yes.
12: That's what I thought. Yeah.
8: Yeah.
12: That was weird.
8: The thing is, if you're going to listen to it, it's like 3 hours.
12: Yeah. Right.
8: Something like that. Okay. You have one job. It's to spell the name of the town. That's all you got to do. And we have a fail coming up for Nimrods in the News and a news update in just a few.
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10: Political activist and strategist Mark McKinnon on MS Now talking about James Tallarico and how he can out-Bible Republicans.
35: Will this end up being a be careful what you wish for situation for Trump and his allies?
36: Oh, no question about it, Anna. I worked for the last Texas governor, Democratic governor, Ann Richards. That was 35 years ago. And so every cycle comes around and I hear from media and friends that say, oh, you know, this time it's the rising tide, blue wave. And I'm usually the one tapping the brakes. But I think that there's a perfect storm lining up here. First of all, just a bad environment for Republicans in general. Secondly, an exceptional candidate in James Tallarico. And third, I think a really unpopular Republican nominee in Ken Paxton. This is going to be a good versus evil. And I think that Tallarico is just a different kind of candidate. He talks about values, and he can out-Bible the Republicans.
12: Where is this coming from?
10: They've invented a version of James Tallarico that does not
12: exist.
10: They
12: have. Yeah.
10: I mean, out-Bible.
34: Didn't he go through seminary or whatever?
10: I don't think he's finished seminary, but yeah.
34: But he was going through seminary.
10: Yeah.
34: Okay. So I think that's all the people on the left see.
10: Yeah.
34: They don't know how jacked up that version of Christianity is.
10: But, dude, yeah, when he's doing that interview with Ezra Klein, and Ezra Klein gives him the layup as a seminarian. Like, so do you believe that, you know, basically to the detriment of other religions, that Christianity is the truth, is the truth? Mm-hmm. And he said, well, it's my truth. And but, you know, it's not the only way to get there when it comes to salvation, right? You can what, find Jesus through Buddha? I don't understand. Like that.
34: Yeah, I mean,
10: you're not
34: yes,
10: a Christian.
34: To a Bible believing Christian, that is complete nonsense.
10: Yeah.
34: But to a leftist that's giving their take on this, that's like, well, yeah, that sounds good to me, because that's leftist theology. Mm-hmm. Basically, it's coexist. It is that, you know, well, Christianity claims that it's the only way. Well, yeah, that's what most religions do.
10: Yeah, pretty much.
34: But they don't seem to get that. So that's why they have those
12: what
34: takes,
12: chapter
34: I think.
12: Is Jesus' day in?
34: It's not in the Bible,
12: okay,
34: Scott.
12: Okay, well, I thought Tallarico said he was, so I'm assuming that was biblical.
34: Non-binary.
12: Yeah, okay, got it.
34: Yes.
12: Oh, we could, okay.
34: We got to get to Nimrods. Here we go.
0: When the going gets tough.
1: Damn it, this is too hard.
0: The dumb get dumber.
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1: I love the poorly educated.
34: All right. Nimrods in the News. We go to Connecticut. I was thinking of our friend John in Connecticut when I saw this. Ivoryton. They're getting some road signs welcoming drivers to town. And the person putting this together, I mean, it's one job. Just get the name of the town on there, right? Mm-hmm. We had a little whoopsie.
12: Oh, no.
34: And it even made the local news. Yes.
3: Hey there, guys. We're on Route 153 in Westbrook here. And for the past few weeks, up here on this sign, in between Essex and Deep River, there's been something else for a place that doesn't exist. Welcome to Ivoryton, a beautiful village of Essex. But where the heck is Ivory Town?
34: Uh-oh.
3: Look in the middle.
34: Yes, and they're talking to people. Oh, my. No, you misspelled it. It's Ivoryton. It's not Ivory Town. The question is this Nimrod getting fired? We'll give an update. And that's Nimrod's in the news.
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25: NBC News Radio. I'm Chris Caraccio. President Trump says the U.S. is not quite satisfied yet with the deal proposed by Iran. During a cabinet meeting today at the White House, he warned that if a deal isn't reached with Iran, then the U.S. will have to finish the job.
26: They're negotiating on fumes.
27: The
2: we'll see what happens. Maybe we have to go back and finish it. Maybe we don't.
25: He again reiterated that Iran can't be allowed to have a nuclear weapon and said this is something he's doing for the world, not just the U.S. Earlier in the week, U.S. Central Command said defensive strikes were launched against Iran, while Iran called the attacks a grave violation of the ceasefire in place. Ken Paxton has won the closely watched Republican primary runoff for the U.S. Senate in Texas. The state AG defeated incumbent Republican Senator John Cornyn. Americans exposed to Ebola in Central Africa will reportedly be brought to Kenya for observation and treatment, Nick Harper reports. That's according to the New York Times, which cites three people with knowledge of the plans.
5: The U.S. has already sent an American doctor who developed symptoms to a medical facility in Germany, while also sending six other U.S. citizens to be monitored in both Germany and the Czech Republic.
25: During previous Ebola outbreaks, affected Americans were brought home to the U.S. The virus has so far killed at least 220 people and is centered in the Democratic Republic of Congo, with neighboring countries at risk. The World Health Organization is calling for a ceasefire in Congo to put health officials in a better position to contend with the outbreak. Severe storms are threatening millions across the Mid-Atlantic and Ohio Valley today. Heavy rain and potentially damaging wind gusts are expected to be the main threats. A level 2 out of 5 severe storm risk is in place across cities like Washington, D.C., Richmond, and Norfolk. Nine people are still missing after a large chemical tank ruptured at a paper mill in southwestern Washington state. A 900,000-gallon tank holding corrosive chemicals imploded yesterday at the Nippon Dynawave Packaging Company in Longview, Washington, killing at least one. I'm Chris Caraggio, NBC News Radio.
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7: A successful drug seizure in Callaway County. I'm Carson Evans. A Navas man has been charged after deputies seized more than 12 pounds of marijuana in six plants during a Friday search. Court documents say deputies served a warrant May 22nd and found 12.7 pounds of dried marijuana along with additional evidence inside the home. The suspect faces multiple drug charges as the investigation continues. Deputies say the operation was part of an ongoing narcotics enforcement in the county. The Randolph County Farmers Market opens its season tomorrow from 4 to 7 p.m. at 315 North Clark Street in Moberly. Organizers say more than 35 local vendors will be downtown to lend a hand with produce, crafts, and baked goods. Food trucks, including the Big Cheese and Mr. Murphy's Stuffed Potatoes, will serve dinner, and kids can plant seeds as part of the opening day activities. The health department says they expect a strong turnout for the first market of the year. Food banks across Missouri report a sharp rise in demand as summer approaches, with several regions seeing double-digit increases in monthly assistance requests. The Food Bank for Central and Northeast Missouri says higher grocery prices and reduced federal benefits are driving more families to seek help. Nonprofits are expanding mobile pantry routes and requesting additional donations to meet needs. Volunteers say demand is highest in rural communities. 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A Boonville woman who pled guilty to embezzling from a Cooper County nonprofit has been sentenced to 30 days in jail and 5 years of probation. Court records say Jennifer Weibel admitted to taking funds while serving as executive director of Unlimited Opportunities, Inc. She was sentenced last week and remains under supervision. A previous erroneous reference to a 120-day sentence was corrected by the court. And in Kansas City, officials say residents snapped up more than 900 free trees during a weekend giveaway aimed at boosting the city's tree canopy. Volunteers helped load saplings into cars, and organizers say another round of giveaways is planned for the fall. For news at CentralMoInfo.com, I'm Carson Evans.
9: July corn down 5 1/4 at 452 1/4. September down 4 3/4 at 459 1/2. December down 4 1/2 at 477 1/2. July soybeans down 1/4 at 1185 3/4. August up 1/2 at 1185 1/2. November up 1 3/4 at 1182. July Chicago wheat down 14.5 at 621. September down 14.25 at 634. December down 14.25 at 654.25. June live cattle up 357 at 251.80. August up 380 at 242.95. October up 327 at 234.22. August feeder cattle up 555 at 355. September up 530 at 352.32. October up 512 at 349.02. June lean hogs up 135 at 97.47. July up 2 at 102.12. The Dow's up 208 points at 50,670. With this look at your markets, I'm Kayla Nair on TFN, the Farm Net.
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0: Jamie Markley, David Van Camp, and Scott Robbins.
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15: The Markley, Van Camp, and Robbins Show. Jamie Markley, David Van Camp, Scott Robbins. A global population crash is coming.
12: I read this story.
15: Well, yeah, I sent it to you.
12: Thank you.
15: By 2064, global population will be halved. That's what the predictions are from the experts. This was a Daily Mail story. And I'm like, okay, if we go through the experts' predictions over the last 50 years, they're laughable. Why are people taking this serious? I guess some people are.
12: Nobody remember what they said by then.
15: I guess.
12: Yeah.
15: So what could this be the result of?
12: I'm guessing people aren't having as many children.
15: You know, that's not one of the first things they name.
12: Really?
15: Yes. Could be a pandemic. Climate collapse.
12: Oh, please. Come on. Knock it off with that.
15: Global conflict. Resource shortages. Yes, all these from the researchers are saying this could be the reason why humanity will potentially be halved by 2064.
16: Okay. Well, sure, you can speculate all you want.
15: I know.
16: Yeah, Ebola could go airborne and half the world's population dies out.
15: Yes. But a lot of it has to do with, well, the population rate just declining.
16: Yeah.
15: In a lot of different areas. They don't seem to talk that much about it, but it was funny because Daily Mail, in the story, had the clip of Elon Musk talking with other people about, yeah, we got to do something. Right. People have to start having more babies. And Elon Musk, a funny line, I don't know if he meant it this way, but part of what he said.
18: Did your contribution to society.
19: Exactly, yeah.
20: I mean,
19: yeah.
20: Good for you. It's like, I mean, man, so many of the friends I know have like zero or one kid.
19: Yeah.
20: That's why I'm like, I'm always banging the baby drum. Mm-hmm. Yeah. I'm like, man, civilization's going to, you know, collapse. And
19: no big deal.
20: Yeah. Yeah, I'm like, where do you think people come from? Like, some magical people factory?
15: They swore there. And they,
12: I got it.
15: Magical.
12: Blanking.
15: Baby factory, yes.
19: The stork. The stork.
20: The stork, the baby, baby store. I mean, like, jeez. They got to come from somewhere, and they take ages to grow. You know,
15: I love that, and they take ages to grow.
16: Yeah, well,
12: well, you know, comparatively speaking to like corn and beans or something, I, you know.
15: Yeah, yeah, okay.
20: So unless you know, like the thing that tends to happen is like once the birth rate starts going down, it seems to accelerate in a downward trajectory. Mm-hmm. Like Japan is a leading indicator here. Yeah. Same.
18: They're about to collapse.
20: No,
18: population
20: like
18: collapse.
20: Nutty. They lost 600,000 people last year. That negative 600,000 last year.
15: And did you know that? 600,000.
12: Mm-hmm. Wow.
15: Yeah. And this makes it more remarkable when they go
20: Japan
15: on
20: like
15: this.
20: Pretty close to being the long most. Like their life expectancy is like 85. Mm-hmm. So. Jeez. Like, that's the only thing, that was what was keeping the population plummeting before. But now, despite having, like, the world's longest lifespan, they're still losing population.
15: Yeah, life expectancy 85 in Japan. Way up there.
12: Mm-hmm.
15: And if it was less, yeah, it would be far worse. So, yeah, that seems like that's something to be concerned with, more than the other things that the scientists are predicting. But that's out there. Let's see. We talked about James Tallarico and Ken Paxton going at it for Senate in Texas. And you have a clip of Tallarico?
16: Yeah, well, he's already out there now that the dust has settled on the Republican primary, the Democrat in the race. James Tallarico is trying to get ahead of, well, his own controversies because he's a lunatic.
15: Oh,
16: and,
15: yeah.
16: And, well, he sat down with Mr. Mift himself, Ed O'Keefe from CBS News.
15: No way.
16: Who brought up, hey, what about the whole God is non-binary?
1: They missed around here about how information's been shared with the press corps.
15: Yeah. Okay. Well, let's hear that.
3: So they're running a handful of highlights of things you've said in the past, and I wanted to give you an opportunity to respond or clarify. In 2021, in a speech during debate over transgender issues, you said God is non-binary. What did you mean by that?
10: Well, you know, I think I was being intentionally provocative with that statement. But what it means is that God can't be defined by human categories. The Apostle Paul, in his letter to the Galatians, says that in Christ there is neither male nor female. I'm always going to stand up for Texans who are being picked on by the most powerful, most corrupt politicians in the country. And I'm going to continue doing that.
15: Okay.
10: In this race and hopefully in the U.S. Senate.
3: You call it intentionally provocative. You regret describing it that way or talking about God that way?
10: There are some statements that I've made that I certainly regret. There are statements that I've made where I've missed the mark. I'll be the first to admit that. But Ken Paxton is intentionally clipping my cringy comments to distract from his career of corruption.
15: Okay. Well, that reminds me of the clip, David, that you had yesterday. The ad that's started running. You know, because, again, it's in his own words.
16: Oh, for sure.
15: I'm looking for the clip now. Where's it at? Oh, here it is.
12: Oh.
15: Here it is. It took me a second just to find it.
11: The Democrats have a weird candidate.
10: God is non-binary. They're... are many more than two biological sexes. In fact, there are six. It is now existential that we try to reduce our meat consumption. The American...
15: Yeah, so as far as the meat consumption and being a vegan, he's saying, no, I've been eating barbecue forever.
16: Mm-hmm.
15: Now, as far as the six sexes thing, has he tried to back away from that one?
16: Not really. I really wish that Mr. Mift would have asked, hey, okay, but you say you regret some of the things you've said. Can you list them? And why do you regret them?
15: Right. Because if you're saying, okay, God non-binary, I'm being provocative, but meaning that God transcends beyond sexes. Mm-hmm. It's almost like Ed set him up for that one.
16: Sure.
15: But what about the rest of these?
10: God is such a complicated symbol for most of us. Prophetic voices like Jesus have helped me reckon with my own whiteness, my own masculinity.
13: Our southern border should be like our front porch. There should be a giant welcome mat out front. Yeah. No need to...
12: What else do you need to know? Seriously. Really. I mean, how do you rally around that? How do you do that?
15: Good question.
13: I mean, sit and cry over, you know, your whiteness or your masculinity. They're going to call me a radical leftist.
14: Something that you love that's not family or friends.
10: I love, I'm just saying this because it's on my mind, the trans children.
11: The Democrats have a weird candidate.
15: Yeah.
12: Of all the things you could say there.
15: Yes.
12: Of all the things.
15: I would guess
12: that's what you come up with.
15: That's going to be the big effort from the left, and news will help him try to recraft all of those statements.
16: Yes,
15: in an easier to digest way especially independents.
12: How do you recraft that?
15: Which one?
12: The welcome mat. How do you recraft that?
15: Well, we should be welcoming. Now we do have to have laws.
12: Oh, well, okay.
15: And we do have to have a strong border.
12: That's not what you said.
16: What about?
15: I know, but that's what they'll try to do.
16: Right. That he says his whiteness is like COVID-19.
15: Yes.
16: And he spreads it everywhere he goes.
15: Yes. Well, he can say, whites do have advantages that black and brown people don't have. And we should work for the equality for everybody. That's political nonsense. And, that's what they do.
16: You know, and I would follow up, then why did you, in a very white supremacist manner, play a dirty campaign trick against Jasmine Crockett, a strong, intelligent black woman who's running against you?
15: I have total respect for Jasmine Crockett.
4: and would never say anything disparaging. I just thought that I would end up being a better representative for all the people.
16: So you're saying black women can't do the job?
4: I'm saying she's very good at a lot of jobs. I just thought this was my calling and my time.
16: So you're saying she needs to get back to black people jobs?
4: I'm saying that, well, yes, that's very much it. have you ever heard the way she talks? Yes, where else is she going to get hired?
12: This moment of truth will not happen.
4: Oh, yeah, he wouldn't say that.
17: No.
4: It's an uphill battle, but you know how they're full of crap. That's what they're going to, you know, try to do. So we'll see. Spencer Pratt, boy, he should be taking a black woman's job in Los Angeles. The mayor, Karen Bass, who's probably going to get that job again, if you believe Polymarket, which is just kind of sad because he really wants to make the changes that would help pretty much everybody in Los Angeles.
12: Just throw your hands up. I mean, how do you vote for that? I don't know.
4: Karen Bass?
12: Again.
4: But you talk to these Hollywood A-listers, and they're like, yes, I'm behind Bass. We can't.

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26: The Markley, Van Camp, and Robbins Show. Jamie Markley, David Van Camp, Scott Robbins. 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
27: Yep.
26: The five stories we're watching today.
28: One, two, three.
29: All right, number five. The Trump DOJ is getting ready to interview Fulton County, Georgia 2020 election workers as part of its 2020 election fraud investigation. This comes after the FBI, of course, seized a bunch of boxes of ballots from the election center there in Fulton County, Georgia.
26: Tulsi Gabbard said that'd be coming out by the end of June.
29: Yeah. Number four, NASA is ordering landers, rovers, and drones for a sprawling moon base. It's happening, fellas. The space agency outlined the first phase of its moon base plans yesterday, awarding hundreds of millions of dollars in contracts to four U.S. companies. None Somalia related, unfortunately. You know, the quality moon rover center.
26: That would be great.
29: All right, number three, leading New Jersey Democrat congressional candidate Adam Homowy volunteered with an Al-Qaeda-tied group in Bosnia in the past. He worked with the Benevolence International Foundation, BIF, later shuttered because it was an Al-Qaeda front. Yes.
26: Mm-hmm. Okay.
29: Number two, Texas Attorney General Ken Paxton won the U.S. Senate primary over incumbent Senator John Cornyn. He will face off against that weird Democrat, James Tallarico. And then number one, just for Scott, some relief at the pump. Yeah. National average for gas has dropped about 10 cents a gallon in the last week. Wholesale price is dropping even more than that.
0: Yeah, it was 10 cents a gallon less today on my way in. I passed three of these things on the way to work.
1: Mm-hmm. Yeah.
0: So I'm keenly aware.
1: Now, all the UFO stuff, David, that's come out has been a big disappointment. But as far as the plans on the moon.
29: Yeah, that's cool. Because that seems like something tangible that they're actually going to do.
1: Yes. I think that's true. You the same way, Scott? Like this?
0: Yeah,
1: could be
0: I guess.
1: Cool.
0: I mean, it's like, yeah, it's cool. We're going back to the moon. Okay. Yeah.
1: No, I'm not playing Moon Dance.
0: You're not?
1: No.
0: Come on.
1: No. No. Is that the theme song for this thing? Oh, come on.
0: Mom, moon dance.
1: Sure, fine. Have it. Have your moment. Are we going to get to the great part of the song? No? That's too bad. My favorite part.
0: Yeah, you're asked at parties to do that all the time. Can you do your band for us, please?
1: No, you ask me to do it.
0: Because it's funny.
1: Yes. And then you ask me to do the Dave Matthews.
0: Dave Matthews is good.
2: Little baby.
1: I like your little...
0: Trees of green. You do that one, too.
1: I can't do that one on command anymore.
2: Trees of green. Rolling to...
1: There.
0: Imagine if it was
1: just your circus monkey performing for you.
0: Dave Matthews, Van Morrison, and him doing it like a trio of that song. That would be good.
1: Oh, gosh. The things we do to keep ourselves entertained.
0: Yeah.
1: Yes.
0: Hope you're along for the ride. Thanks.
1: Never ends.
0: Yeah.
1: Yeah. Poor David. He's just trying to make it through the day.
0: I know, man. Idiot.
1: Exactly. Yeah. This is the Markley Van Camp and Robin Show.
0: I had a career as a news guy. What happened?
1: Yeah.
0: Came off the rail.
1: Robin's got heart attacks, and then they needed somebody to help save the show, so I had to step in, and I've been stuck with these two idiots ever since.
29: It's been a joy.
1: Mm-hmm. Well, at least your salary went up.
29: Yeah, well, there you go.
1: It's not all bad, David.
0: No, David's broadcasting from a sauna today, too.
29: Well, yes. Last week, AC's been broken. In the building, yeah.
0: And so it's 90 degrees in there today.
29: 90 degrees right now. Yeah,
1: they don't make portable AC units.
29: Well, they do.
1: They do,
29: but it trips the breaker.
1: Somebody fix the breaker. He's got coworkers going around in their underwear. Yeah. I'm not even joking. It's hilarious.
0: Can we promote that for tomorrow? Will you do it,
29: Dave? No.
0: Oh, damn.
1: Underwear update and the Robin's trifecta coming up.
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8: 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Daytime highs approaching 86 this afternoon under mainly clear skies, winds out of the east, 5 to 10 miles per hour. Lows level off around 62 tonight, partly cloudy skies. A mix of clouds and sun tomorrow, highs level off around 86. High of 81 Friday with a chance of thunderstorms. Slight chance for showers, 83 on Saturday. I'm Staff Meteorologist Paul Trombley. Currently, it's 82 degrees.
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12: Let's take a look at your closing Saturn report. July, corn down 5 at 452.5. September down 4.5 at 459.75. December down 4.5 at 477.5. July, soybeans down 3/4 at 1185.25. August down 1/4 at 1184.75. November up 1.25 at 1181.5. July, Chicago wheat down 13 at 622.5. September down 12.5 at 635.75. December down 12.75 at 655.75. June live cattle up 320 at 251.42, August up 335 at 242.50, October up 302 at 233.97. August feeder cattle up 517 at 354.62, September up 477 at 351.80, October up 457 at 348.47. June lean hogs up 147 at 97.60, July up 2 at 102.12, August up 180 at 100.85. With this look at your markets, I'm Kaylin Lair on TFN, the Farm Net.
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26: The Markley Van Camp and Robbins Show. Thank you for being here. Jamie Markley, David Van Camp, Scott Robbins. Got the Robbins trifecta, his top three stories coming up in a few. News update, David Van Camp.
17: Well, one of the reasons why you're seeing weirdo lefties trying to storm that ICE facility in Newark, New Jersey... is because some of the people being housed there right now are on a hunger strike. And they're saying, well, these are deplorable conditions, blah, blah, blah. It's not really. It's, they're mad about the food. And so they're engaged in a hunger strike. Well, the Homeland Security Secretary...
26: You want theme music?
17: Yes, thank you.
26: It's harder to do Chris Cornell.
0: Yeah.
26: Anyway, go ahead, David, sir.
17: Mark Wayne Mullen, head of Homeland Security... was asked about that during the cabinet meeting today, and here's what he had to say.
28: They say that they're that it's because they're on a hunger strike when there was only a handful of individuals that was refusing to eat because they want their ethnic group or their ethnic right food. Well, they can go back to their country and get whatever food they want. The fact is, we're giving them the calories they want. This isn't Holiday Inn. We're giving them sanitation.
17: No, there you go.
26: Yeah.
0: I like the matter-of-fact style of him.
26: Like the hunger strike. No, yeah. We want our specific food. No! What, are you joking?
0: What, are we Holiday Inn?
17: Yeah.
26: I can't imagine going to another country, getting busted in jail, and say, hey, I want cheeseburgers.
0: Yeah.
26: Or I'm going on the old-fashioned freaking hunger strike. How do you like that?
17: I don't want
26: lentils. They'd say, good for you. Good, do whatever you want. Then don't eat. I don't care.
0: Oh, boy. Gee whiz.
1: It's something, isn't it?
0: Audacity.
1: Yeah. Did you see the Trump DOJ is suing UCLA?
0: I did see this, yeah.
1: Oh, yeah, I sent it to you.
0: That's
1: I'm asking you constantly, David. I usually send the stories to you. I'm like, yeah, I saw that. Oh, yeah, that's right.
0: Well, you asked me.
1: I know. Over the treatment of Jewish students.
0: Mm-hmm.
1: When that was all happening and we were watching it, it was bonkers.
29: It was unreal.
1: Like, I cannot believe I'm watching this in the United States of America. No, Jewish people can't come through here.
0: Right.
1: What? It's a university. Yeah. What are you talking about? So, yes, that is happening. In its complaint, the Justice Department accused UCLA of violating Title VI, a federal law that prohibits discrimination on the basis of race, color, or national origin in any program or activity receiving federal financial assistance through its deliberate indifference to this pervasive on-campus anti-Semitism. Yes. Yeah, and Jewish students were attacked. It was just crazy. So, yeah, a lot of times you look at lawsuits and you kind of roll your eyes. That's one I think is actually pretty good. Also, don't know if you happen to see that the fastest growing city in America is starting to say, okay, we're full. Can't take any more.
0: Nope.
1: That is Charlotte, North Carolina. That was a report from Axios. Mm. Said they're getting close to 1 million in population. Added well over 20,000 people between 2024 and 2025.
29: Dang.
1: Yes. And the suburb Fort Mill, South Carolina, is the fastest growing area in the United States, with a population jumping 6.8%, 20 miles away from Charlotte. So, yeah.
0: Wow.
1: And the big driver in its growth, affordability compared to similar cities.
29: Yeah.
1: So, yeah, they're more and more saying, yeah, that's a big phrase there. We're full.
29: Mm-hmm.
1: Can't take any more.
0: Moose out front should have told you.
1: can't keep doing this.
0: Yep.
1: Yes. And then, oh, and this got little attention. Real quick. Ivanka Trump. It's part of this chilling plot. Like a terror plot. Did you see anything about this?
29: I saw a little bit about it where, wasn't it like Iranian-backed, some terror group was going to try to take her out?
1: Yes. It was payback for Trump taking out Soleimani back in 2020.
29: Hmm.
1: I think the New York Post covered it, a couple other places, but recently captured terror suspect Mohammed Bakr al-Sadi vowed to target Ivanka Trump after Soleimani was killed in the United States drone strike. Sources told the Post that the suspect viewed Ivanka as a symbolic way to burn down the house of Trump in retaliation for Soleimani's death. Whoa.
0: Hmm.
1: I'm just thinking, because, you know, Trump has broken the mold in so many different ways, and we'll never see another one like him. But I cannot imagine any other president that we've ever had, if their kid was going to be targeted in something like this story, it would have been a big story. But, nah, it's Trump.
0: Mm-hmm.
1: We're not going to make any of that family seem sympathetic at all.
0: We don't care about it.
1: Yeah, that's...
0: If something bad happens, so what? He deserves it.
1: It's
0: yeah,
1: pretty much unspoken, isn't it?
0: Yep.
1: All right, you ready for your big three?
0: Yep.
1: Here we go.
13: Are you?
16: One, two, look at my shoe.
13: It's the three most important news stories of the day.
18: I hit the trifecta.
13: Well, at least according to Scott Robbins. It's the trifecta on the Markley, Van Camp, and Robbins show.
1: Every day about this time, Scott Robbins' top three stories, helped by his hero.
19: I'm Casey Kasem.
0: Is your air conditioning working in your studio, Casey?
19: Yes.
0: Good.
1: It's in his contract. He won't come in if it's not. Yeah.
19: I'm ready.
0: It's good to know.
1: Yeah.
19: I'm ready.
0: Okay. All right. I heard you.
19: I'm ready.
29: Man.
0: Oh, I
19: three.
29: Thought, okay.
0: There it is.
29: Number three.
0: I was waiting for that. What the hell's wrong with him? Are you frozen? What is...
29: His air conditioning is working too well.
0: Yeah, no kidding. I was just going to say that.
19: Three.
0: I heard you now.
29: All right. Number three. Two Spurs fans to look out for next
0: year. Yeah,
29: game.
0: You know, the playoffs are underway in San Antonio. And there is something that's creating quite the buzz on social media now, and has nothing to do with any of the players. It's the two women that are sitting behind the Spurs bench and are on camera a lot. and they are, let's say, bosomy. And they're influencers. That's what they call themselves, influencers. And they get these seats right behind the bench, and every time they do a shot of the bench, there they are.
2: Yep.
0: You've seen them, right?
2: Yep.
0: Yeah, you can't miss them, actually. I mean, even if you're not a, you know, male, you're still going to be like, whoa, where did that come from? So anyway, their names are Blueberry and Julie J. Swan. And they will be there tomorrow night, sitting behind the bench again. And apparently they are, again, influencers of some kind, and what they're influencing now, I have no idea. But when asked by one of the fans if they made the breakout performances over the weekend, if they were responsible for that, they said, well, you know, we certainly aren't going to take responsibility for it, yes. So I look for a Spurs win tomorrow night with the two large-breasted women behind the bench.
1: Now, you lost the bet last night.
0: Yeah.
1: Are you going to go again?
0: Well, it's... Am I going to say they win? Is that what you're asking
1: me?
0: Yeah,
1: I'm asking if you're interested in
0: that. Are you saying they're not going to win?
1: I'm not saying anything. I'm saying, would you bet on it again? Would you bet them to win again?
0: Yeah, I'd go fiver on that one.
1: Yeah, I wouldn't. So I'm no bet on that.
0: Okay.
1: Yeah.
3: Now, on with the countdown.
1: Scott Roberts, trifecta, top three of the day. Now number
3: two.
29: Number two, Trump has a new nickname for James Tallarico.
0: Yeah, congratulations. He said to Ken Paxton on such a tremendous win. And to John Cornyn for having run a strong and powerful race, but more importantly, having had a truly great career. His opponent, Alfred E. Newman,
1: I see it,
0: may be the worst Texas candidate I have ever seen. A strong open borders advocate, he is weak on crime, all caps, believes there are six genders, it's insulting to Jesus Christ, will never support the military, was a big mask wearer until recently even, and is a vegan who dislikes meat. Not exactly a good way to win in Texas. Jasmine Crockett is a very low IQ individual who is no relation to the legendary businessman Davy Crockett, would have been a much better candidate and choice for the Democrats. I will do some nice, big, beautiful rallies for Ken. Texas, this will be fun. God bless America. DJT, your president.
4: And the countdown doesn't stop till we reach the top.
0: That's going to stick, too.
1: The Scott Roberts trifecta, top three of the day.
4: And finally, one.
29: I'm not even going to ask who Alfred E. Newman is. All right, number one.
0: Oh, come on now.
1: I think he's serious.
0: I think he's serious. Are you serious?
29: I don't know who that is.
0: You have no idea who Alfred E. Newman
29: is?
0: Wow.
1: If you put it in a search engine, when you see the picture, you'll probably laugh. The old Mad Magazine.
0: You'll know. Mad Magazine, yes.
29: What's
0: a magazine?
1: No, Mad Magazine.
0: Oh, okay.
1: I think he knows what a magazine is.
0: Well,
1: yeah, that wasn't relevant.
29: Oh, that guy, he also called Pete Buttigieg that.
1: Yes.
0: Must be his go-to.
1: Yeah. Well, you can see it with both of them, to be honest.
0: I can see it with Paxton.
29: Well, they're both dorky, white,
1: and gay. You mean Tallarico, not Paxton.
0: Yeah, Tallarico, yeah.
29: Yeah, they're both dorky, white, and gay. So, yeah.
1: Is it one that's just out?
29: Yes.
1: Got it.
0: The combo.
3: One.
29: Number one. An athlete is issuing an apology.
0: Yeah, Abner Uribe, you probably never heard of him. I hadn't really either, and I followed the game fairly closely. Milwaukee Brewers relief pitcher in a game where his team was leading 6-0. He struck out a St. Louis Cardinal player to end the inning and then proceeded to walk towards the dugout and do the, like, suck it thing. Well, it's like, gyrating his hips back and forth.
1: It's like the crotch chops.
0: Yeah.
29: Oh, yeah.
1: That,
0: he's doing right that.
1: Yes.
0: To the dugout.
1: Yes.
0: So...
1: By the way, the guy had the call from Joe Buck at the time.
0: Oh, Joe called it?
1: Oh, yes. Okay. Oh, yeah.
18: Strike. Great call. Burles is going to challenge it. Cardinals have two of them left. Oh, and look at Uribe. See that?
1: Yeah, did you see that? He's doing the crutch chopper. Mm. Three of them.
0: Yeah, I did three of them. And the call held, right? It was a strike.
1: Yes.
0: Yeah, the call held. And he was doing that towards the dugout.
1: Mm-hmm.
0: And I'm thinking when I see it, like, this is terrible. And his manager said this was terrible. So he talked to him after the game. It's unacceptable. That's what the Brewers manager said about his own player.
1: Oh, I have that old clip, too.
0: Yeah. Do you?
1: Okay. Yeah, you want to hear it?
0: Yeah, I do want to hear it. Yeah,
1: he's an old schooler.
0: Yeah, he is.
1: Yeah. Pat Murphy? Yeah.
2: That's unacceptable. Yeah, it's just unacceptable. I don't know what got over him. I mean, he's been an emotional guy, but that kind of thing, that's just not how we do things, and I was embarrassed by it. And, you know, why are we doing it? It's a 6-0 game. What are we doing there? And there must be something.
1: You mean if it was 6-5, crotch chops are okay, sir?
29: Yeah.
0: Well, if it's a 1-run game, you understand the tension. You know, it's running hot. Everybody's running hot.
1: I know. But he says anytime. It's
2: deeper that I don't know about. I love the kid. Believe me, I love the kid. There's so much good in this kid. He's been so great for us in so many ways. But that's unacceptable. So whatever's going on, you can't tolerate that for his teammates and for everything else. It's just not. It's not going to be tolerated. That's all there's to it.
1: There you go.
0: A bunch of Brewers fans were like, even us as Brewers fans, we're embarrassed by him and the way he acted.
1: Yeah.
0: So, and he did apologize. He's offered some kind of apology, I guess, for it.
1: Yeah.
0: As much as you can. Here's the thing.
1: Yeah.
0: I blame the DH for this on a lot of things. Because if he had to bat, he'd get one stuck in the ear hole right now.
1: A lot of relievers never bat, though.
0: Guarantee it. Well, that's true. But somebody's going to get probably hit by on the Brewers. Are on the Cardinals tonight, or the Brewers tonight, by Cardinal pitcher.
1: There are other fans that are like, hey, man, let the guys have fun.
0: That's stupid. that's the reason people, I mean, it's like the NBA or the NFL crap, you know?
1: All the celebrations?
0: Yeah.
1: Some people love that stuff. And other people, the old schoolers don't like
0: whatever.
1: It.
0: Whatever. I guess I'm an old schooler with that stuff, but I don't mind it occasionally if it's fun.
1: If it's your team?
0: Mm-hmm. Yeah, only if it's my team. Yeah, of course. My team does no wrong, but.
1: And that's pretty much it.
0: I would be upset by this, even if it was my team.
1: I believe that.
6: And there you have it.
1: Yes, Scott Robbins trifecta, top three of the day. Well done, Scotty.
0: Abner Uribe.
1: Okay, so say you're a dude that plays pickleball and you get hurt, can't play all year. Are you going to cut down all the pickleball nets?
0: What?
1: We have Nimrods in the news coming up and a news update in just a few.
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29: Chicago Mayor Brandon Johnson addressing the crisis of the teen takeovers that's going on. And he says, you know what? They're going to start holding people accountable. Yeah. Not the people actually breaking the law, but social media companies.
24: We prevent the vast majority of these from ever taking place. You know, there is an effort in city council to hold the social media apparatuses accountable. I believe that we should continue to explore that, and I'm going to continue to work with Alderman Hall around that. It's why we're actually taxing these big tech companies for the role that they have played in harming the mental health and well-being of our young people.
26: Uh-huh. It's not lack of parenting. Not at all. From the same town that sued car companies for making it too easy to steal the cars.
29: Yes.
26: Makes good sense.
29: And sued Glock because people were illegally modifying Glock handguns to turn them into basically fully automatic weapons.
26: Yeah.
1: So that's Nimrod's in the news.
4: Okay.
12: When the going gets tough.
29: Damn it, this is too hard.
12: The dumb get dumber.
13: All right, Dean.
12: It's Nimrod's in the news on the Markley, Van Camp, and Robbins show.
14: I love the poorly educated.
1: All right. Nimrod's in the news. We go to Pocono Township, Pennsylvania. There's some people going out to play pickleball. Hey, who cut the nets?
0: What?
1: Who cut the net and who cut the tennis courts nets? All the nets are cut. What's going on? Well, they have surveillance footage. They looked. Well, there's 31-year-old Saif Kalim. Hmm. Huh. That looks like that guy. Police are like, okay, we're going to go to his house. Hey, you cut these nets? All right, you got me. It was me. I suffered a pickleball injury. He's on crutches, and my summer was ruined. So I decided to cut all the nets. That should be a freaking public caning.
0: Oh, yeah.
1: For Mr. Kalim.
0: Yep.
1: It won't be, but it should be. And that's Nimrod's in the news.
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30: NBC News Radio. I'm Chris Caraccio. President Trump says the U.S. isn't satisfied with the deal proposed by Iran yet. During today's cabinet meeting at the White House, Trump warned that if a deal isn't reached with Iran, then the U.S. will have to finish the job. The president added that Iran is negotiating on fumes and reiterated they can't be allowed to have a nuclear weapon, saying this is something he's doing for the world, not just the U.S. Secretary of State Marco Rubio says Cuba is in a lot of trouble. He discussed the situation today during the cabinet meeting. Rubio said it's a national security issue to have a failed state just 90 miles from the U.S. shores and said the U.S. will be working on it, adding that he hopes there will be a good outcome for Cuba. Alabama officials have filed an emergency appeal to the Supreme Court as they seek permission to use a Republican-leaning map for the midterms. Officials appealed a ruling from a federal court that blocked Alabama from using a congressional map that would help the GOP in the race against Democratic Congressman Shamari Figures. The court says the state was intentionally discriminating against black voters with the map it wanted to use. The attorneys general of New York and New Jersey are investigating FIFA World Cup ticket sales. Natalie Migliori reports.
31: The attorneys general say recent reports indicate fans may have been misled about the locations of the seats they bought for World Cup matches at MetLife Stadium. They allege FIFA's public statements and ticket releases are contributing to the soaring ticket prices. That's why they've subpoenaed FIFA to gather information on its ticketing practices. It all comes as New York City offers a lottery system for discounted tickets to the matches, while New Jersey officials call for their residents to get the same opportunity.
2: Millions across the Mid-Atlantic and Ohio Valley are being targeted by severe storms today. A level 2 out of 5 severe storm risk is in place across cities like Washington, D.C., Richmond, and Norfolk, while cities across the Ohio Valley are also seeing flood watches today. It comes after parts of Louisiana, Mississippi, Alabama, and Georgia were slammed by rain overnight. I'm Chris Caraggio, NBC News Radio.
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4: A drug arrest in Mexico, Missouri. I'm Carson Evans. A 61-year-old man has been charged after a Friday arrest on suspicion of drug trafficking in Mexico. Court records say Donald Williams faces 2 counts of first-degree drug trafficking, delivery of a controlled substance, and unlawful possession of drug paraphernalia. A Highway Patrol trooper requested a canine after Williams showed abnormal behavior. The dog alerted to narcotics. Officers reportedly found methamphetamine, cocaine, fentanyl, a scale, and just over $1,500 cash. Williams was denied bond and has a June 2nd hearing in Audrain County. An 18-year-old Columbia female has been charged after police say she pepper sprayed 2 people after being denied entry to a Lake of the Ozarks bar. Officers responded Sunday evening and found 2 victims suffering from irritation and pain. Court documents say the teen became upset after being refused entry and sprayed both individuals before leaving. She was later arrested and charged with assault. State health officials are urging Medicaid recipients to complete renewal paperwork after reporting thousands of incomplete or returned forms this month. The Department of Social Services says many families risk losing coverage simply due to missing signatures or outdated addresses. Outreach teams are working with clinics, nonprofits, and county offices to help residents update information. Officials warn that federal reporting deadlines require timely responses. 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A Callaway County man has entered an Alford plea in a 2017 Cole County homicide case. Court records say Zacchaeus Silva pled guilty to accessory to second-degree assault in the beating death of Jerry Robertson. Silva had originally faced more serious charges. The plea agreement reduces the potential sentence while acknowledging prosecutors have evidence likely to lead to a conviction. Sentencing is pending. And a Jefferson City community group has launched a new kindness fridge outside a downtown coffee shop. It's stocked with fruit, sandwiches, and bottled water. Volunteers refill it daily, and organizers say anyone can take what they need with no questions asked. For news at CentralMoInfo.com, I'm Carson Evans.
5: Let's take a look at your closings at our report. July, corn down 5 at 452.5. September down 4.5 at 459.75. December down 4.5 at 477.5. July, soybeans down 3/4 at 1185.25. August down 1/4 at 1184.75. November up 1.25 at 1181.5. July, Chicago wheat down 13 at 622.5. September down 12.5 at 635.75. December down 12.75 at 655.75. June live cattle up 320 at 251.42, August up 335 at 242.50, October up 302 at 233.97. August feeder cattle up 517 at 354.62, September up 477 at 351.80, October up 457 at 348.47. June lean hogs up 147 at 97.60, July up 2 at 102.12, August up 180 at 185. With this look at your markets, I'm Kaylin Lair on TFN, the Farm Net.

0: This is Our American Stories, and we tell stories about everything here on the show. And this next one, well, it's about something so many of us do every day. Americans drink about 400 million cups of coffee. The drink itself represents 75% of our yearly caffeine consumption. So, needless to say, this drink is important to us. It's also important to the U.S. military. And today, Richard Muniz, our regular contributor and listener, shares an entertaining story on the subject. Take it away, Richard.
1: There's an old expression that goes that an army travels on its belly. Well, if that's true, then coffee is the lubrication that runs that army. And if you've been in the military before, you know this is very important. Coffee just makes it so much easier. I know when we deployed to the Gulf, for instance, we took cooking utensils. The only time we actually used those cooking utensils was once when we made some French fries out of some potatoes we found. But the one thing that got used constantly was the coffee pot. Now, we didn't take coffee with us, but the first time anybody went to one of the local Arab towns or like that, guess what they bought? Coffee. And we'd make coffee every morning we got up. Some people didn't want to sit there and wait for it, so what they just did was they heat up their water in their little canteen cups, put the instant coffee from the MRE packets in there, mix in a little bit of hot chocolate, a little bit of creamy sugar. Hey, no good coffee. Coffee has been a part of every armed forces that I know of. If you're a fan of the movie Master and Commander, there's a scene in there where Aubrey's cabin boy comes up and says, there's no more coffee, and Aubrey says, fine, we'll drink tea. Well, that just shows you how important it has been. Now, even during the Civil War, it was very important. Soldiers would ride home and they'd tell about the battlefield experiences and stuff like that, but the word coffee was used more than anything else. One soldier rode home and he was complaining about lack of food, lack of morale, lack of this, lack of that, but he specifically spelled out coffee. In fact, he said, how can you possibly soldier without coffee? The Confederacy didn't have a lot of coffee to have. What they used to do was they would go out and they would trade with Union soldiers. When there was no fighting going on, so like that, they would meet in a neutral zone, I guess you want to call it that, and they would trade. They would trade tobacco, which they had plenty of, for coffee. The average Union soldier got well over 30 pounds of coffee a year as his personal ration. So the coffee was something the Union got. All the way through World War I, coffee. World War II, coffee. In fact, some of the most iconic images that came out of World War II concerned coffee. Here was a GI with his little tin cup there, and he's toasting the folks back home with a hot cup of coffee. Very important. Coffee has played a very important part for all of us. A friend of mine tells me a story. He was in the Navy, not the Army. And now, I need to qualify something here. I don't know how true this story is. I know nothing about ships. I know nothing about the traditions on ships. And he tells me this story. For all I know, maybe he stole it from somebody else. Maybe he hallucinated. I don't know. But it's such a cool story, I'm going to tell it to you anyway. He went through basic, he went through A school and all that stuff, and he did really, really well. And they said, hey, you did so well, we're going to give you your choice of assignments. Well, here's a Trekkie, like Star Trek, and if you can't have Jim Kirk's Enterprise or Jean-Luc Picard's Enterprise, you settle for the one you got. In this case, the nuclear aircraft carrier Enterprise we have today. He wants the bridge of the Enterprise. Thinking it'll be a fat chance he ever gets it. Well, guess what? He got it. Well, apparently there was a tradition on the bridge of the Enterprise. And like I said, I've never tried to check this out. So, you know, if there is, great. If there isn't, forgive me. What happens on the Enterprise is this. The lowest ranking EM on the bridge makes the coffee. Okay, that's pretty cool. Okay, so he gets up there and he decides, I am going to make the best cup of coffee the captain's ever had. And he's got, you know, visions of promotions dancing in his head or whatever the case may be, but he wants to make sure the captain never, ever forgets him. So he goes out and he studies how to make coffee. And he goes to libraries, reading every book he can find, every article, stuff like that. He goes to baristas who make coffee for a living and learns their secrets and whatnot. By the time he's finished, the only two entities in the entire universe that know more about making coffee than him is God and the guy in the Folgers commercial. So he goes out there, and his first day on the bridge, he makes the coffee. The smell of coffee wafting to the bridge, I mean, it's phenomenal coffee. It smells great. Okay, the other tradition they had on the bridge was no one gets their cup until the captain gets his. Cool tradition. Well, he's sitting there waiting for the captain and all that stuff, because, you know, he's just sitting there going, oh, yeah, yeah, the captain's going to take it, and he's going to look at it, and he's going to sit back in that chair and go, oh, yeah, this is a cup of coffee. Well, captain comes up. Captain on the bridge. You know, all that stuff. Captain comes up. He's talking to everybody. Pours his cup of coffee and sits down in his chair. And he's there talking. He's got his reports in front of him. Puts his cup of coffee there on his armchair. And he's reading the reports, talking, stuff like that. And then he reaches over. Here's the moment of truth. Picks up the coffee mug. And takes a sip of it. And he's sitting there expecting the captain to smile. But that's not what happened. The captain spews this coffee all over a Master Chief that's standing there. Drops the cup of coffee like it was a snake, stands up and scans the bridge, and his sister's eyes locked on him and said, "What in the hell is wrong with you?" Apparently there's two types of water spigots on a ship. There's fresh water, which is what you drink. And then there's seawater, which you use for other purposes. He didn't know the difference. When it came time for promotion time, guess what? They didn't forget him either.
0: And great job, as always, to Monty Montgomery for producing that piece. 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

0: words for his father, Irvin, who died on December 2003, a day the Green Bay quarterback threw for 399 yards and 4 touchdown passes in an unforgettable win over the Oakland Raiders, which was broadcast live and nationally. We'd like to thank the folks at the Pro Football Hall of Fame in Canton, Ohio, for generously allowing Our American Stories to use their footage. Let's take a listen to Brett.
1: I'm not surprised one bit at the Packer fans here. This is incredible. Incredible. So I thank you. Thank you, Canton. Thank you, Hall of Fame. Thank you, Jesus Christ, my Lord and Savior. Believe me, I'm blessed. I'm an extremely blessed man. I look at my family. What a lucky man. To play a game that I love so much for 20 years, to have all the wonderful things happen, what a blessing. To share in that joy with you guys here tonight, what an incredible night, what an incredible week. I'll tell you a story. My father would have introduced me here tonight. And Deanna and I had, after the game in Oakland, had chartered a plane. Our 2 daughters had went to Mississippi. She flew out late Saturday night and was there throughout. We had chartered a plane back from Oakland to get Christmas gifts back in Green Bay, take a brief nap, and go to the service and Christmas back in Mississippi. And let me say this first about NFL fans, Oakland Raider fans in particular. That night, and I have played in Oakland before, and I think everyone here who has played in Oakland, either as the home team or the away team, will all agree they can be downright nasty. I've seen it, I've witnessed it. But I'll say this, that night, the tremendous respect and honor that was shown to me and my family from the Oakland Raider fans was spectacular. And although we didn't ask for it, Deanna and I got a police escort to the airport that I can promise you would have made any president proud. So I say thank you from the bottom of my heart. But on our flight back, it was a long flight, and as you can imagine, there was a lot of emotions as we had just won the game, and it was probably the best game that I'd ever played in, but that really didn't matter at that point. And we laughed, we cried. We tried to sleep, we laughed and we cried. And one time in particular, Deanna says to me, and you'd had to know my father. My father was short on praise and long on tough love. If he was ever to praise me, I was not to hear it. It was always, you can do better. He was always pushing me to be better. That was okay. Never did I hear him say, son, you've arrived. You're the best. That was awesome. Great game. It was always, yeah, but. So Deanna says to me on the plane, you know, your dad had said to me that he had hoped or could not wait for the day that you were inducted into the Hall of Fame so he could introduce you. And up until that moment, I had never thought about the Hall of Fame. And I mean no disrespect to the Hall of Fame. I say this with the utmost respect for all you guys. I had dreamed of playing the NFL, believe me. Way more than I thought about my schoolwork. I thought about being Archie Manning, running around throwing underhand passes. I thought about being my childhood favorite, Roger Staubach, throwing it to Preston Pearson or Drew Pearson, handing it off to Tony Dorsett. Being Kenny Stabler coming out of the tunnel, I'd thought of those things so many times, but I never thought of the Hall of Fame until that moment. And so a new goal had entered my mind then and there. And I said to myself, I will make it to the Hall of Fame. That I would make it to the Hall of Fame so I could acknowledge the fact of how important he was. Mm-hmm.

0: This is tougher than any 3rd and 15, I can assure you. So I could not acknowledge the importance of him in my career and my life, which he was a tremendous part of my life. He taught me toughness. Boy, did he teach me toughness. Trust me, there was no room for crybabies in our house. He taught me teamwork. And by all means, no player was ever more important than a team. And my father, for those who don't know, chose to run the wishbone, which some of you younger generation people do not even know what that is, but it never entailed throwing. But that was the type of coach he was, and that was the type of dad he was. He would never showcase his son's talents or anyone else's talents for their good rather than the team's good. And so then and there, in that moment on that plane, I was determined, for selfish reasons, to get to this point, to acknowledge how important he was. I would not be here before you today without my father. There's no doubt whatsoever. And one more thing about my father, and this is something I've never told anyone, including Deanna. My dad was my high school football coach. He was the head football coach. He coached me and my two brothers. But I never had a car growing up. I always rode to and from school with my father in his truck, and so he was always the last to leave the building because he had to turn the lights off, lock up, and then we made our way home. So it was the last high school football game of my high school career. And although I don't remember how I played before, and I don't remember how I played in the last game, what I do remember is sitting outside the coach's office, say on a Wednesday, waiting for my father to come out so we could leave. It was dark, and I overheard my father talking to the three other coaches and heard him. And I assume I didn't play as well the previous week only because of what he said. And he said, I can assure you one thing about my son. He will play better. He will redeem himself. I know my son. He has it in him. And I never let him know that I heard that. I never said that to anyone else. But I thought to myself, that's a pretty good compliment. You know, my chest kind of swole up. And I never told anyone, but I never forgot that statement, that comment that he made to those other coaches. And I want you to know, Dad, I spent the rest of my career trying to redeem myself and make him proud. I hope I succeeded.
1: Thank you. Thank you.
0: So never discount the importance of being a father and statements that you make, whether you think your kids here, just you're very important to your children. And the lesson is, we come and go very quickly, so love them each and every day.
2: And thanks to Greg Hengler for securing this material for us. And my goodness, Brett Favre, well, he was so emotional, and he tried so hard to keep it together. It's the first time he'd talked publicly about his dad and in front of this large football audience. This was a beauty. Brett Favre's tribute to his father, Irvin, at the Pro Football Hall of Fame in Canton, Ohio in 2016, here on Our American Stories.
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7: Let's take a look at your closing Saturn report. July corn down 5 at 452.5, September down 4.5 at 459.75, December down 4.5 at 477.5. July soybeans down 3/4 at 1185.25, August down 1/4 to 1184.75, November up 1.25 to 1181.5. July Chicago wheat down 13 at 622.5, September down 12.5 at 635.75, December down 12.75 at 655.75. June live cattle up 320 at 251.42, August up 335 at 242.50, October up 302 at 233.97. August feeder cattle up 517 at 354.62, September up 477 at 351.80, October up 457 at 348.47. June lean hogs up 147 at 97.60, July up 2 at 102.12, August up 180 at 185. With this look at your markets, I'm Kaylin Lair on TFN, the Farm Net.
2: 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Up next, a story from our True Diversity series, sponsored by the great folks at Philanthropy Roundtable, America's leading advocate for your freedom to support the causes you believe in. Their True Diversity Initiative encourages Americans to embrace all the qualities that make us unique individuals, because there's so much more to each of our stories than what's defined by a group identity or other superficial traits. 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
8: My story starts back in the Caribbean. I was born in a tiny island called Montserrat. For the most part, most people work in some shape or form in a way that is, you know, connected to the government. And even more difficult for people is that if you are not connected, if you are not wealthy already, the likelihood of your children being able to go to college, go to graduate school, really achieve beyond, you know, what you yourself as an adult is doing, you know, it's very small. And my parents, they were not connected, they were not wealthy, and they recognized that, you know, for us, their children, to be able to achieve greater things, it was not going to happen in this tiny parochial island of Montserrat. That's why they decided to move to the United States, where there would be so much more opportunity for them. So they filed for us to come to this country, and my parents went through the entire legal process. It was expensive. It was very long, years. It took years to get through, but they did it. And to do it, they sold our home. They sold the cars. We had two cars at the time. And, you know, they left a pretty decent middle-class lifestyle. They weren't rich, but we had a split-level home overlooking the water, which, you know, on an island is pretty easy, but still beautiful, gorgeous views, two working people. And they traded all of that. There was not necessarily parity between the currency in our island and the U.S. dollar, so obviously our money back then didn't go very far. And they ended up selling everything and moving to the United States with just about 5 suitcases of clothes and not a lot of money to start over literally from scratch. And I think to myself, why in the world would they do this? It wasn't like we moved to Florida, to Miami. We moved to Boston, Massachusetts. We lived in Dorchester. And you're leaving temperatures of 70 degrees and sunny with a cool ocean breeze every single day to move to cold, icy, snowy Boston, where the familiarity, all of the things you know, the people you know, are left behind. All of the culture, the experiences that you're accustomed to, the smells. I mean, waking up and smelling mangoes from the tree outside, seeing kids playing on the streets well into the evening time, driving on a Saturday to go get a hot, freshly baked loaf of bread with cheese and watching the sandal guy make slippers across the way while you're under a tamarind tree, enjoying life going by very slowly and calmly to Boston. And not Faneuil Hall in Boston, not Beacon Hill in Boston, not Copley, you know, it's Dorchester. And this was in 1985 we moved to Boston. This was during the height of the drug epidemic. And so it was like going from your coloring book page where it's full of reds and greens and blues and purples and yellows, and you flip the page and it's all gray. It's all shades of gray and black and somber. The joy of familiarity has been replaced by the uncertainty of the unknown. And my parents, you know, they found a little apartment. It was in a three-story house. It was the top attic apartment. It had two bedrooms, one window in the front, and a back door. So it was tiny. Very hot in the summertime because there was no AC. You know, we went to the laundromat to wash our clothes, but in between that, we had to wash things by hand. So my father was a laborer. He worked for construction companies at the time, and he would leave in the wee dark hours of the morning and come back late into the evening. And he would be caked in mud. And still, my mom, who was, you know, an entry-level accountant, she would come home exhausted, understandably, cook a fresh pot of dinner, usually rice and chicken, make sure my brother and I had done our schoolwork and our homework, put us to bed, and then head right to the bathroom, where she would take my father's jeans, his work clothes, and fill up the tub and start washing the caked mud out of his jeans. She'd be hunched over the tiny tub on her knees well into the dark night, scrubbing those jeans by hand. And so once in a while, when I would wake up just to use the bathroom and I would see her there, I remember that those images, and it's like seared into my memory. It's so vivid that I could just see her tired, just the veins on her hands, you know, burgeoning as she's scrubbing with soap, you know, my dad's jeans. I mean, that I learned quickly and early that that is love, that that is sacrifice, that that is hard work, but that you, as a parent and a spouse, you will do everything and anything to ensure that your family is taken care of and has what each member needs. And my dad needed clean clothes, and my mom would do that. And then she'd go to bed and wake up early and start the process all over again. And, you know, that is part of the hardness of America, because my parents came to this country thinking that the streets were paved with gold. I mean, that's the mantra overseas. Everything is greater in America. When people come back home to visit, they come with money, they have their gold jewelry, they're flashy, they talk about how great things are, and I'm sure things are better for them. But they don't always talk about the challenges, the hardness, the difficulties of assimilation, the difficulties of learning how to make your own way in a country that, you know, prides itself on individualism and community, certainly community when it comes to the church and it comes to philanthropy and charity. But there's an element of just you figure it out on your own. And that was part of the hardness and the difficulty of transitioning. You know, part of also the challenge is just the environment. Rampant drug dealing and violence associated with it spilled over from the groups of kids on the corner to the kids who were just going about their day. And I remember a young woman, I believe her name was Tiffany Smith, she was killed just, a block or two from our home. She was on a mailbox, sitting on the mailbox, probably shouldn't have been out late at night, but she was shot and killed. And that was a wake-up call in the entire city, to recognize that the street violence had to be addressed. But again, my parents will tell you that despite the challenges, the hardship, the difficulties of living in America, it was worth it.
2: And you've been listening to Patrice Onwuka share her family's story, her assimilation to America from the small island in the Caribbean, Montserrat, and finding themselves not in Miami, not even North or South Carolina, but no, Boston, icy cold Boston, and Dorchester, a tough suburb outside of Boston, where they had to make do and make their way in a new country. No familiarity, the toughness of the weather, the culture. I love that she pointed out the smells. My grandfather had come from Sicily and had the same things to tell me. When we come back, more of our True Diversity series with Patrice Onwuka here on Our American Stories.
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2: 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We return to Patrice on her immigrant parents buying their first home in America when she was in the fourth grade.
8: Buying your first home is a huge deal, especially when you've come to this country with so little. Where you have worked menial jobs, worked overtime, given up time with your family just to ensure that you could put a meal on the table every day, shoes on the kids' feet. And my parents somehow working in jobs that collectively paid them less than my first job in D.C. as and my job, my first job in DC paid very little because I worked for a nonprofit. But I still made more in that first job than my parents made together when I was growing up. But despite that, they saved and saved for a down payment for a home. And it was a home miles, at least 45 minutes away, on the very outskirts of the city of Boston, still within city limits, but in a neighborhood where, for the first time, they could breathe a sigh of relief. They weren't worried about us getting shot or killed, my brother getting recruited to a gang. It was far, and that meant that when there was a bus strike, I would have to take the public transport rather than the school bus to school. And that was nerve-wracking for my mom, because I was 8 years old, a little girl, and my parents had to work. And so, two choices. Patrice stays at home for the however long the school bus strike would be, and it ended up being for months on end. Or Patrice learns to take the transit, public transit, by herself. And that was a commute of two bus rides, about 15 to 20 minutes each, as well as a 30-minute train ride in between. A very long trip. And my parents said, you know what? Her education is too important. And so the first day of the bus strike, my mom, she figured out the route. We took the bus, we took the train, we took another bus, we got off at my school stop, and she said, this is how you do it every day. And she would join me in the morning and then go to work. And in the afternoon, I was 100% on my own to do the same route going home. And even in my fourth grade, 8 or 9 year old heart, I knew I could do it. I wasn't scared one bit. It was nerve wracking, and I should have been scared considering some of the things that I saw. I mean, I was, even though I was tall for my age, I was, all I remember were just legs. People were walking like trees because they were so much bigger than me. But imagine seeing a little girl with two long braids and a backpack on her back and a little purse on her shoulder, navigating through the legs of grown adults, going to school and coming home every day. And I did it for months on end until that school bus strike finally came to an end, because again, our education was paramount. And I learned at that age that I had to be willing to make a sacrifice for my education, for what was important. And I did it. And every day my parents came home, they knew that I called my mom when I got home to let her know. I let myself in, and I was safe. And unfortunately, I look back and look at the kids who took the other choice, who did not take the bus or did not find someone else to carpool with, who literally stayed home for most of the school year. They ended up getting left behind and had to repeat their education at that grade level. It's just a reminder that the sacrifices are worth it. And so it taught me at an early age, just to prize my education, to work hard. And there were blessings. I call them blessings. Even in the midst of that, I remember for about a week on a stretch, every afternoon when I got on at the first bus, there would be a dollar in my chair or a dollar in the spot where I would usually sit. And I don't know where that dollar came from. I would look around. There was no one there. So I would just take that dollar up and put it in my little purse. And it happened one day, then it happened the next day, then it happened the next day. I truly believe that someone saw a little girl getting on the public transit bus every day to go home from school and said, boy, let me do something good for her. And I will never know who that person is. Maybe you're listening, I don't know. Thank you if you are. It taught me a lot about private charity. But you know, my education, I went to Boston Latin School for high school, went on to Tufts University, where I studied economics and political science, and for the first time, really understood why I had such a passion for politics, and I loved the economy and loved understanding how the micro decisions that people make as consumers, as business owners, really impacts the larger economy, and how the government's decisions impact the little person, the small business owner, and the individual. And I decided that that is what I really wanted to go into. You know, and one of the things that we did very regularly is that my parents would watch television programs at night, specifically PBS. They love the McLaughlin Group. And over the years, even after we moved out of that apartment and moved into our first home, there was never a week that political commentary shows were not on our television screen. And I hated it. I will be honest. I thought they were boring. They were annoying. I wanted to watch cartoons, or I wanted to watch something where people were laughing. Instead, I would see people yelling back and forth or talking about foreign policy, talking about the economy. Things that to me at a tender age were just as foreign as, you know, speaking to someone from another country in another language. So the irony is that I would become one of those talking heads on television. And it hit me, that moment where, you know, you finally made it to a place you never thought you would be, when your mom calls you and says, I was getting ready for church on a Sunday morning, and I hear my daughter's voice. And I live in Washington, D.C., and she's in Boston, and she's looking around. And next thing you know, she looks up and sees me on television on a PBS Sunday morning show talking about policy. And she said, I was overjoyed. I had not told her I was going to be on the show. In fact, I'd forgotten. You know, I'd started getting into the television commentary circuit on a regular basis, and I very much am. But to me, it was not a big deal. But to her, it meant the world, because the little girl who she thought wasn't paying attention to the McLaughlin Group or to all of the commentary shows that we would watch and my parents would watch and debate politics, she never knew that I was taking notes. And in my little heart, a desire to be able to become one of those voices and be representative of the viewpoints that she holds, she never imagined that being part of my destiny. Only in America is something like that possible. So, you know, here you are, here I am. I'm a woman. I'm an immigrant. I'm a proud, naturalized American citizen. I believe in independence and freedom and autonomy. I am so many things wrapped up in one ball of passion and purpose and energy. And sometimes people don't know what to do with me. When they assume that I'm going to think a certain way or view a particular issue from one viewpoint because of my gender or because of my ethnicity or because of my race, and I surprise them, and I'm happy to do that. And my gender should not dictate how I view life. My race does not dictate my worldview. We should be treated as individuals who bring different perspectives, different backgrounds, different lived experiences to the table, and treated as such. When we start labeling people and limiting them based just on the superficial, outward categories, we miss the richness, the textures, the uniqueness that makes every person an individual.
2: And a special thanks to Patrice Onwuka for sharing her story. Her story has been a part of our True Diversity series, sponsored by Philanthropy Roundtable. Learn more at truediversity.org. And Patrice's story is a story of millions of immigrants who come here to improve their lives. What a moment it must have been for Patrice's mom to look at that television and see her daughter on it. Years before, Patrice was being forced to watch the McLaughlin Group by her parents, those same parents. And there she was now on the television, giving her opinions. And by the way, I loved what she said. I am proud to be a naturalized American citizen, she said. My Italian grandparents and my Lebanese grandparents told me the same thing. And when that flag was flying in front of both of their homes, it meant something to them. The story of Patrice Onwuka, part of our True Diversity series, here on Our American Stories.
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29: NBC News Radio. I'm Chris Caraccio. President Trump says no country can control the Strait of Hormuz, calling it an international waterway. He dismissed reports of a deal involving Iran and Oman and said that the U.S. may watch over the strait. His remarks come from today's cabinet meeting at the White House. He continues to be optimistic about striking a deal with Iran to end the war.
30: Iran is very much intent. They want very much to make a deal. So far, they haven't gotten there. We're not satisfied with it, but we will be either that or we'll have to just finish the job.
29: He again reiterated that Iran can't be allowed to have a nuclear weapon and said that he's doing this for the world, not just for the U.S. Earlier in the week, U.S. Central Command said defensive strikes were launched against Iran, while Iran called the attacks a grave violation of the ceasefire in place. Ken Paxton has won the closely watched Republican Senate runoff in Texas, defeating incumbent Senator John Cornyn. President Trump's endorsement helped swing the race that split Republicans between establishment and MAGA-aligned factions. Paxton will face Democrat James Tallarico in the November midterms. An investigation is underway into a fatal chemical incident at the Nippon Dynawave paper mill in Washington state after a 900,000-gallon tank of corrosive chemicals imploded yesterday. At least one person died, nine are missing. The U.S. Chemical Safety and Hazard Investigation Board is probing the cause and how to prevent similar incidents. Former Attorney General Pam Bondi has reportedly been diagnosed with thyroid cancer. Axios says the 60-year-old was diagnosed after leaving the Justice Department last month and is undergoing treatment. Former White House staffer Katie Miller appeared to confirm the report on X, saying Bondi has been battling cancer for weeks. Tiger Woods is expected to miss all four PGA majors for his second consecutive year, according to Sports Illustrated. He didn't enter the 2026 Open Championship and is not exempt for the upcoming U.S. Open in New York. He hasn't competed since the 2024 Open Championship, with his comeback halted after a March crash and DUI arrest. I'm Chris Caraggio, NBC News Radio.
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27: A Columbia resident was injured in a Callaway County accident on Saturday, May 23rd. According to a Missouri State Highway Patrol report, the 32-year-old woman was driving a Ford Windstar on Route WW just east of County Road 259 at 6 p.m. when her vehicle traveled off the right side of the roadway, struck a ditch, a culvert, and overturned. She was transported to University Hospital by Callaway County EMS with moderate injuries. MoDOT has announced multiple road closures across Macon County this week as part of seal code operations and long-term construction projects. Officials say most closures will be short, but a bridge project and a major intersection rebuild will continue into early June. Drivers are urged to plan ahead and expect delays. The department says updates will be posted as work progresses. The Chiefs were back on the field for organized team activities. Kansas City began its first week of OTAs on Tuesday and will also practice through Thursday. Star quarterback Patrick Mahomes was on the field for Tuesday's practice, but the extent of his participation was not revealed. The first practice that will be open to reporters is Thursday. You're listening to news from CentralMoInfo.com. The Missouri Veterans Cemetery marked Memorial Day Monday with a ceremony honoring fallen service members. Director Allison Evans opened the event, followed by a Buckland American Legion Post member and bugler, Harold Carruthers, presenting the colors. Scouts led the pledge, and Becky Denton performed the national anthem. Pastor Randy Paxton delivered invocations, and Paul Kirchhoff laid the ceremonial wreath. Major General Larry Warren spoke on sacrifice and freedom. Wayne Wilcox read the names of the veterans buried since last year. And Richard Skaggs highlighted the Jacksonville Assistance League before final honors closed the ceremony. Traffic fatalities and injuries rose over the 2026 Memorial Day weekend, according to new numbers from the Missouri State Highway Patrol. Troopers reported 8 deaths, 99 injuries, and 234 crashes during the counting period from Friday evening through late Monday. That's up from 2025. No drowning or boating fatalities were reported statewide. The Randolph County Farmers Market opens its season on Thursday from 4 to 7 p.m. at 315 North Clark Street in downtown Moberly. Organizers say more than 35 local vendors will be on hand with produce, crafts, and baked goods. Food trucks, including the Big Cheese and Mr. Murphy's Stuffed Potatoes, will serve dinner, and kids can plant seeds as part of opening day activities. The health department says they expect a strong turnout for the first market of the year. For news at CentralMoInfo.com, I'm Stephanie Shannon.
4: Let's take a look at your closing Saturn report. July corn down 5 at 452.5, September down 4.5 at 459.75, December down 4.5 at 477.5. July soybeans down 3/4 at 1185.25, August down 1/4 at 1184.75, November up 1.25 at 1181.5. July Chicago wheat down 13 at 622.5, September down 12.5 at 635.75, December down 12.75 at 655.75. June live cattle up 320 at 251.42, August up 335 at 242.50, October up 302 at 233.97. August feeder cattle up 517 at 354.62, September up 477 at 351.80, October up 457 at 348.47. June lean hogs up 147 at 97.60, July up 2 at 102.12, August up 180 at 100.85. With this look at your markets, I'm Kaylin Lair on TFN, the Farm Net.

0: This is Lee Habib, and this is Our American Stories, the show where America is the star and the American people. 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Here to tell this story is Robert Morgan, who's the author of 100 Bible Verses That Made America, defining moments that shaped our enduring foundation of faith. Let's take a listen.
1: Reverend William Tennant Sr. was born in Scotland and graduated from the University of Edinburgh, but he was ordained into the Church of Ireland. When he migrated to the 13 colonies in 1716, he was seeking freedom of religion, and he settled in Bucks County, Pennsylvania, just north of Philadelphia, and there he served as a pastor. But that's not all he did. He and his wife, Catherine, took in students who wanted to prepare for the ministry. These young men became part of the Tennant home, and William instructed them in matters of theology and ministry. In 1727, Tennant purchased 100 acres of land and built a log cabin to serve as a school for the training of these pastoral students. The log cabin was across the street from his house, and the students, which included his four sons, studied there. It was a humble school, a literal log cabin academy that lasted less than 20 years and never had more than one part-time teacher, and only had about 20 young men who studied there. And yet the impact of that humble seminary on American history is impossible to gauge. All four of his sons became ministers who helped spur on the Great Awakening, and so did William Tennant's other students. They all excelled in preaching the gospel. One historian said, "William Tennant had the rare gift of attracting to him youth and worth and genius, imbuing them with his healthy spirit and sending them forth sound in the faith, blameless in life, burning with zeal, and he was unsurpassed in training them to be instructive, impressive, and successful preachers." This rough building became the first Presbyterian seminary in America, and the log cabin became a bonfire for the Great Awakening. Many of Tennant's students became preachers whose sermons helped spread the great religious revival that swept over the colonies in the years leading up to the Declaration of Independence. Tennant taught them the importance of preaching personal conversion to Christ. He said that people must be born again to go to heaven, and that's the message that touched the heart of the colonies. On November 22, 1739, the celebrated evangelist George Whitefield visited the school, and this is what he recorded in his journal. "Set out for where old Mr. Tennant lives and keeps an academy. We came thither about 12 and found about 3,000 people gathered together in the meeting house yard, and Mr. Tennant preaching to them because we were past the appointed time. When I came up, he soon stopped and sang a psalm, and then I began to speak as the Lord gave me utterance. At first, the people seemed unaffected, but in the midst of my discourse, the power of the Lord Jesus came upon me, and I felt such a struggling within myself for the people as I scarce ever felt before. The hearers began to be melted down immediately. After our exercises were over, we went to old Mr. Tennant, who entertained us like one of the ancient patriarchs. His wife seemed to me like Elizabeth, and he like Zacharias. We had sweet communion with each other and spent the evening in concerting measures for promoting the Lord's kingdom." And Whitefield went on to describe Tennant's log cabin like this: "The place wherein the young man study now is a log cabin about 20 feet long and near as many broad, and to me it seemed to remember the school of the old prophets, for their habitations were primitive. From this despised place, 7 or 8 worthy ministers of Jesus have lately been sent forth. More are almost ready to be sent forth, and the foundation is now laying for the instruction for many others. The devil will certainly rage against them, but the work, I am persuaded, is of God and will not come to naught. Carnal ministers oppose them strongly as persons who would turn the world upside down." Well, Tennant's handful of graduates, they were called the Log Cabin Men, did turn the colonies upside down and becoming evangelists of the Great Awakening. One writer said, "It is doubtful whether ever before or since then lads were collected in the same school who were afterward to accomplish so much good in their own day and to send down such streams of blessings to unborn generations. It is absolutely startling to glance at the list of the eminent ministers, great preachers, the greatest in the early annals of our church, who obtained their training for the ministry in this humble institution. They went forth preaching the gospel in every quarter, bringing thousands of souls to Christ, and building up the churches in many regions, establishing schools and academies, and starting streams of godly influences that flowed over the whole land, the currents of which have not subsided even to this present day." Tennant died on May 6, 1746, at the age of 73, but his graduates and supporters joined together to establish a more permanent training school for Presbyterian ministers in the colonies. It was called the College of New Jersey, today known as Princeton University. Reverend Douglas K. Turner wrote, "The germ of this distinguishing seat of learning, Princeton, is to be found in Mr. Tennant's seminary." In a day when we believe everything must be large and spectacular, it's good to remember that America was shaped in large part by a small school run by a single man whose zeal for Christ moved him to mentor young men of promise. He is the man whom we today can rightly call the Prince of Princeton.
0: And a terrific job on the production, editing, and storytelling by our own Greg Hengler. And a special thanks to Robert Morgan, who's the author of 100 Bible Verses That Made America, the story of William Tennant, the Prince of Princeton, here on Our American Stories. Lee Habib here, the host of Our American Stories. 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

And we return to Our American Stories. Up next, we'll bring you the story of the novelist famous around the world for his story set in the fictional Yaknapatawpha County, which is based on Lafayette County, Mississippi, the town the author William Faulkner grew up in. Rachel Hudson of Roanoke, William Faulkner's home that is open.

Mississippi. So many Southern authors tend to reflect on where they're from after leaving the South. That seems to be a common thing. But Faulkner knew that there was just something special about his native soil, as he said, here in Mississippi. He was a private person. He may have been a binge drinker, but he was revolutionary when it came to Southern lit. Faulkner is a Mississippian down to the bone. He was born in New Albany, Mississippi, which is about 20 to 30 miles outside of Oxford. He grew up there for a kind of short time because he moved to Oxford with his family when he was 5 years old. And he was always the artsy kid. He's the oldest brother of three younger brothers. And he really was close to his mom growing up because she was also an artist, and she always encouraged little Bills or Billies, you know, as he was called when he was a kid, encouraged his artistic ambitions. His mother was a painter. He didn't love school growing up. I think he just kind of always had a problem with authority a little bit. He never even finished high school, and he only went to Ole Miss long enough to join a fraternity, and then he shortly dropped out after that. Pretty sure he got a C or a D in English, too. So he was never the greatest student. He was, you know, always wanting to be more self-taught and kind of going his own path. So didn't rely on school. He loved hunting. He loved telling ghost stories. He loved hanging out with his brothers. And he was just a true blue Mississippi kid who had kind of bigger dreams. He actually first started out trying to be a poet early on. And he even went off, like a lot of writers in that time, he went off to Paris in the 20s to, you know, gain inspiration and kind of be among that slew of artists at the time. But he kind of realized that the true potential for his writing was in the place that he had always known, in the place he'd always grown up in, which was Mississippi. Faulkner never gave an honest answer to the addition of the U in his name question, because originally it's spelled F-A-L-K-N-E-R, but the first appearance of the U in Faulkner, Faulkner wanted to join the Royal Air Force up in Canada. He was too short to fly for the U.S. Army, so he went up to Canada to join the British Royal Air Force. And before doing that, he added a U to the spelling of his last name because he thought it would make him more of a convincing British guy. So that's the kind of first time anyone ever saw him spelling his name that way, was when he went up to join the British Royal Air Force during the First World War. But by the time he got there to the training camp and everything, the war ended pretty soon after, so he never even saw combat. But he nonetheless came back to Oxford, Mississippi with a U in his name and somehow acquired a British Royal Air Force uniform and had these medals and things on there, which he never even attained himself. And he also would kind of affect a British accent and tell these war stories of, you know, when he was a barnstormer in France and how he has a metal plate in his head because of an accident and stuff like that. So he was just, he never let the truth get in the way of a good story. And he also at some point said that his first publisher misspelled his name, misspelled it by adding the U, but he self-published his first novel, so he was his first publisher. And then pretty much any family member who wanted to be associated with his novels spelled it with the U, and those who didn't kept it with just the A. His first novel was 1926. It was called Soldier's Pay. So he still had not reached any sort of commercial success at that point. Before that, he, you know, the first thing he'd ever published was a volume of poetry. But the first kind of serious stab at a novel on his part was The Sound and the Fury. And that was around, I think, 27 or 28. His publisher thought it was a nightmare novel. And he's like, I can't publish this. This is, you know, you got to do something about this. But he just kind of continued to tell him, like, no, this is what I'm doing. And he started creating the world of Yoknapatawpha, which is the name of his fictional county in which pretty much the majority of his novels take place. I mean,
just typical Faulkner. He chooses something that

0: very difficult to pronounce. So the name Yakna Patafa is a Chickasaw Indian word, and it really just means river, because not far from Oxford is a Yakna River, which is where that inspiration came from. So the name in it of itself means river, but it is the name of the fictional county that Faulkner's novels took place in, and it's basically just a fictionalized version of Lafayette County and the fictionalized version of Oxford within that world of his is a town called Jefferson. He definitely wasn't popular with the townsfolk. They were not happy about what he was writing about. They even called him Count No Count, because they were just thinking, who is this guy? Who does he think he is, you know, living in that old mansion and writing about us? And he would fictionalize the names, of course, but it was pretty obvious to a lot of the Oxford people who he was writing about. And he definitely struggled with drinking too, and that's something that the town and a lot of people still kind of identify him as just an alcoholic writer. But you know, Faulkner, he never really had to drink in order to write. He didn't do the typical thing where people say write drunk, edit sober. That really wasn't how Faulkner operated. I mean, how could he? He was producing a novel like every year there for a time, so required a lot of dedication, and can't be drinking on the job with that. But he definitely was kind of seen as just this introverted alcoholic guy, but he's much more than that. He was postmaster at the University of Mississippi for a brief period while he was, you know, trying to kick off his career. And he was actually threatened to be fired from that position because he was so terrible at it. He wasn't sending anybody's mail. He was in the back trying to write his books. And so they threatened to fire him. And to beat him to the punch, Faulkner wrote a resignation letter for his postmaster position where it read that he'll be at the beck and call of people with money his whole life, but he'll be damned if he's ever at the beck and call of any SOB with 2 cents to buy a stamp. So that was like the last non-writing job he had. After that postmaster position, he definitely was a full-time writer. He was never really good at anything else besides writing. So we have that resignation letter of his postmaster position on display at Roanoke, alongside, ironically, his own commemorative stamp, which was made in the 80s. And as far as we know, Faulkner is the only postmaster to have been fired and later receive his own stamp with his face on it.
1: And you've been listening to Rachel Hudson. And what a story you're hearing. Always the artsy kid. He really never finishes high school, drops out of Ole Miss, gets a C in English while he's there, and in the end loves what Southern boys love, a stint in Paris. But he comes back to Mississippi. Some writers escape to write about the South. He comes home to write about his home. And he was not a drinker with a writing problem. He was a writer with a drinking problem. When we come back, more of the story of William Faulkner here on Our American Stories.

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11: Let's take a look at your closing Saturn report. July corn down 5 at 452.5, September down 4.5 at 459.75, December down 4.5 at 477.5. July soybeans down 3/4 at 1185.25, August down 1/4 at 1184.75, November up 1.25 at 1181.5. July Chicago wheat down 13 at 622.5, September down 12.5 at 635.75, December down 12.75 at 655.75. June live cattle up 320 at 251.42, August up 335 at 242.50, October up 302 at 233.97. August feeder cattle up 517 at 354.62, September up 477 at 351.80, October up 457 at 348.47. June lean hogs up 147 at 97.60, July up 2 at 102.12, August up 180 at 100.85. With this look at your markets, I'm Kaylin Lair. on TFN, the Farm Net.

0: And we continue with Our American Stories and with the story of William Faulkner, told by Rachel Hudson of Roanoke. Let's return to the story of William Faulkner.
1: Roanoke was Faulkner's house for 32 years. It originally was built in 1844 for an Irish immigrant from Tennessee named Colonel Robert Shegog. It wasn't called Roanoke originally. It was called the Shegog Place or the Home Place. It's a Greek Revival style home sitting on 4 acres of grounds. And it was never a plantation when the Shegogs were there, but rather just a residence for them in the kind of new settlement of Oxford in the 1840s. But the house was actually, it was abandoned for 7 years until Faulkner bought it in 1930. So it was a totally kind of dilapidated southern mansion, and he was a struggling writer. So what better way to start off your career than to get in some debt and buy a fixer-upper? I mean, he was just always kind of drawn to the contradictions of the South. Like he was writing about these issues of how the South is healing from the Civil War and, you know, healing from the atrocities of slavery, but all the while decides to buy an antebellum home and kind of live among that, you know, contradiction. But he renamed Roanoke after two different types of trees. The rowan tree, he said, was to symbolize peace and security, and then the live oak was to symbolize strength and solitude. But neither of those have ever even been on the property at all. And there's no such thing as a Roanoke tree. Faulkner just liked to basically shame everybody for their lack of woodcraft knowledge if they asked him where the Roanoke was, and he could just laugh and give you this whole extrapolated meaning of the name and all of that. Faulkner married his wife Estelle in 1929, though Estelle was actually married before Faulkner. She and Faulkner were high school sweethearts, and they were engaged to an extent, but Estelle's parents did not approve of Faulkner because he was an aspiring writer, and they thought that was just a poor career choice. So Estelle married a lawyer instead, a guy named Cornell Franklin. She was married to him for 10 years, had 2 children, and she actually spent her first marriage mostly in Shanghai. Her husband was on the municipal court in Shanghai. So they were there for 10 years, though she came home to Mississippi on a vacation with her 2 children and just never returned to China. So then that led to Estelle and Cornell's divorce. And then a year later, Estelle and William Faulkner married. When Faulkner bought Roanoke, Estelle moved in with him, and then they eventually had a daughter together named Jill. It was tough for any writer, really. So he was doing it the hard way. You know, he didn't have any schooling, and he was writing these novels, which for a lot of people, they were kind of unreadable. And then, you know, he needed to make some money because it was starting to run low. And then he made the brilliant idea of buying a dilapidated southern mansion. So that's when Hollywood kind of fit in there as a screenwriter. He had been kind of back and forth between Beverly Hills and Oxford because he was a screenwriter for MGM for about a decade. He was making $1,000 a week. So that was what he needed at the time to make all these necessary renovations and to, you know, continue his writing. And he also was constantly writing short stories to get those published because those were, you know, a quicker means of making money than slaving away on a novel. So if it weren't for the screenwriting job and producing the short stories, I'm not sure how he would have made it as just a novelist at that time. We have about 90% of William Faulkner's furniture on display in the rooms, including his typewriter and part of the air conditioning unit that his wife Estelle added to her room the day after Faulkner's funeral because he refused to have air conditioning in the house when he lived there. He kind of refused to have any sort of what he called modern technology in the house. But really, that just meant TV, radio, and air conditioning because his daughter Jill had a radio in her room, and that was the only radio ever in Roanoke. But other modern technologies were totally fine with Faulkner, like a brand new Frigidaire he got in the 50s, an electric stovetop, a lawnmower, you know, a biplane, all these other modern things. But he just had a very heavy stance on no TV, no radio, and no air conditioning. By 1930, he had written a best-selling novel called Sanctuary, which helped him reach a little bit more commercial success. He sold the rights to Sanctuary for a movie adaptation, and he wrote Sanctuary with the intention of it being a potboiler to kind of shock the public and gain revenue, and that's exactly what it did. There's a myth regarding the writing process of As I Lay Dying. Not so much myth. I mean, it's definitely based on some truth in the way that he wrote it so fast, within just like a month or two, finished the novel. When he was writing As I Lay Dying, he was working at the University of Mississippi power plant at the night shift there. And supposedly he wrote kind of the first drafts of As I Lay Dying on an upside down wheelbarrow during his night shift at the University Powerhouse. And As I Lay Dying is another kind of quintessential Faulkner. It's a tour de force novel for sure. It grapples with class in Mississippi and how people of lower class deal with death. But supposedly he wrote it on the back of a wheelbarrow during his powerhouse night shift. So really, after the Second World War is when Faulkner's novels were being printed more and read more often, because the introduction of paperback novels really started picking up all over the world, and he started getting a lot more international acclaim. There was folks realizing that non-Americans read more American fiction than they did. And also, he got a little bit of acclaim by writing a few original screenplays. A couple notable ones of those are The Big Sleep, which is an adaptation of a Raymond Chandler novel, To Have and Have Not, and a few others. But those kind of relations in Hollywood kind of helped his novel's success as well. And he also was just a prolific, you know, short story writer too. So he was always trying to get those in the Saturday Evening Post, and eventually that just kind of got eyes on it.
0: And you're listening to Rachel Hudson of Roanoke, Faulkner's home-turned museum, and you've been hearing about how William Faulkner, at least in the 20s, 30s, and even 40s, had to do other things to make a living. He'd written The Sound and the Fury, one of his classics, one of the greats in American literature, but people weren't buying novels like they would later with the advent of the paperback and the international trade. He was making his primary dollars from screenwriting and from short stories. And even when he wrote As I Lie Dying, he was working on the night shift at the Mississippi power plant and still knocked that one out in a month or two. When we come back, the story of William Faulkner here on Our American Stories.

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4: 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Moberly City Council will meet in regular session on Monday, June 1st. 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Again, that's the Moberly City Council meeting, 6 to 8 p.m. Monday, June 1st. 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
12: Back with Our American Stories and the story of William Faulkner. And now we'll pick up with the last part of this story, starting with a novel that took Faulkner 11 years to complete. Here again is Rachel Hudson of Roanoke.
13: A fable was something Faulkner spent over a decade working on. He wrote the plot outline for it on the wall of his office in Roanoke. He originally tried writing the outline on paper and taping it to the wall in his office, but there was a big metal fan in there that kept blowing it off, so he just wrote it directly on the wall. And it takes place during Holy Week, during the First World War. So each section of the novel is a day of the week, and those sections are represented on the wall in Faulkner's handwriting at Roanoke. A Fable was something he spent 11 years writing. It was the first novel he wrote after winning the Nobel Prize for Literature in 1949. And it was kind of a departure from his Jakna Potofis series of novels. It didn't take place in that kind of familiar, fictionalized Mississippi landscape, but rather it was a religious allegory of, it was Christ as a soldier during Holy Week fighting the Germans in the First World War. Faulkner always had an affinity for war, for the First World War, the fact that he, you know, tried serving as a barnstormer but didn't really go into combat. So I think he always kind of had this need to live out some sort of combative war experience in his novels. But A Fable is really quite different from anything he had written before. And like I said, it's the only one that he wrote the outline for it on the wall. He was pretty revolutionary on how he addressed race in his fiction. He writes about class and how race and class kind of clash together, in particular the rise and fall of Southern aristocracy. And there's a family in Faulkner's novels called the Snopes, who are representative of the lower white class in the South. And just no one was really writing about these kind of controversial things in Southern literature until Faulkner. It was the longest time it was, you know, the South in literature was still portrayed as like a Gone with the Wind-esque fantasy and a little bit more Southern gentry. And Faulkner was writing about the kind of nitty-gritty stuff that he saw every day. He called his inspiration, he said he was turning the actual into the apocryphal. People who lived here, they hated him. In his novel, The Sound and the Fury, the family are the Compsons, and they're based almost pretty obviously on a family from Oxford named the Thompsons. And the Compson family kind of is Faulkner's rise and fall of upper class Southern families. There's a character in The Sound and the Fury who kind of struggles with the disillusion that their family has any sort of reputation. And I think that's what Faulkner was, he was always just trying to take down the idea that there are these powerful families in the South and they think they can operate how it was during, you know, the height of the South, antebellum times and everything. And I think he's trying to suggest that, you know, that era of the South is over. It is gone. There's that kind of way cannot exist in the modern South and, you know, during the turn of the 20th century. That's really what was so revolutionary about him, is because he didn't keep the South in this kind of romanticized past. He really brought it into modernity, and they only started caring about Faulkner a little bit because his novel, Intruder in the Dust, got adapted into a movie in 49, and they filmed the movie in Oxford. And so everybody wanted to be an extra in Intruder in the Dust, regardless of how they felt about Count No Count, aka Faulkner. There's a photo of him at Roanoke from his niece's wedding, and where the photographer, he has a caption on the photo, and it's of Faulkner smiling. And the photographer says that it's the only happy expression he ever caught of his little friend. And it's funny, whenever people see that, they go, was he an unhappy guy? And no, I think he wasn't unhappy, but he did say that he never learned much from talking. He was just an artist, and he was definitely an introvert and kind of reserved. And I think always just kind of observing and sort of banking this knowledge and with the intent of using it later, like I think most artists do. But, you know, Faulkner, as shy as he maybe was or as introverted, he loved telling stories, especially to his nieces and nephews and his daughter. He, after he got some fame too in interviews, he would always make stuff up. For instance, where the U came from. He never gave an honest answer because, you know, what's the truth in that? And he definitely was a very private person. I think that was one of the intentions of buying this old house, kind of secluded on the grounds and everything. He really craved his privacy, and at first he hated the fame. And he's once said that on his epitaph he wanted it to say that he wrote the books and he died. He was always a very private person. I think Faulkner he never was someone who sat down with a book and got cozy by the fire. You know, reading to him was just as much of a job as writing was. He took it seriously, and you can't really get cozied up with a Faulkner book too much. If you're reading it alone, it is quite a labor of love, and you kind of second-guess things sometimes. And I think that was the intent of his stuff, was to kind of purposely challenge the reader and kind of challenge the way that people think about certain things and think about the South. It's funny, he won the Nobel Prize for Literature in 1949, and then got the Pulitzer Prize for A Fable in 1950, I believe. And it's like, what writers get the Nobel first and then a Pulitzer second? Like, that's unheard of. I think the Pulitzer they gave him that award because they said, sorry, we didn't give this to you earlier. I love Faulkner's Nobel speech, where he kind of wraps up the things he felt worth writing about, which he said, the only things worth writing about is the human heart in conflict with itself. So he's always, you know, proud of his Southern history, but is able to critique it at the same time. And if you can't kind of live with those contradictions of feeling and thought, then why, you know, that's why he's a writer. After Faulkner won the Nobel Prize in 49, he kind of felt the need to be more of a public figure. So for, you know, about a decade there, he was much more in the public light. There was a Ford Foundation documentary that was made of him. He went on a Goodwill tour in South America, and he also visited Japan in the 50s. The Nobel really kind of made him an international figure, and he felt just more necessary to see the public and not be the, you know, secluded guy living out in Roanoke anymore. So the last kind of 10 odd years of his life was spent doing that. And then in the late 50s, he was the writer in residence at the University of Virginia in Charlottesville. And he really loved it up there. He really got into horse country. After his time in Charlottesville, he built a horse stable of his own on the grounds of Roanoke and spent a lot of time riding and jumping his horses, which would kind of eventually be the reason for his passing. He had taken a really bad fall off his horse in 1962. And just 2 weeks after that horse fall, he went up to a hospital in Byhalia and died of a heart attack, because he never really sought proper medical treatment for that horse fall. But he was only 64 when he died. But those last, you know, decade of his life, he really was kind of soaking it in, being this giant literary figure from all over the world. Faulkner's just so important to Southern literature. I mean, he really was the first one to really stamp in that genre. I mean, there's countless others too, kind of at the same time, like Eudora Welty and Flannery O'Connor. You know, that kind of school of Southern literature is the reason why regionalism and Southern literature is so popular still today, just the genre in and of itself. And there's something unique about Mississippi too that I think people are drawn to. And very few writers will write about their hometown while living in it for most of their life. That's another thing that makes Faulkner so unique.
12: And a terrific job on the production, editing, and storytelling by our own Madison Derricotte. And a special thanks to Rachel Hudson of Roanoke, about an hour south of Memphis. And some great points Rachel made. Faulkner wrote about race differently than most writers, especially about race and class and the fall of the Southern aristocracy. He turned the actual into the apocryphal, Rachel said, and he didn't keep the South in some romanticized past. the Nobel Prize winning, Pulitzer Prize winning, hero of Oxford, the literary lion of the South, and an entire literary genre. Story of William Faulkner here on Our American Stories.
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22: Wall Street is closing with stocks higher. It comes as the Dow Jones, S&P 500, and NASDAQ are closing at record highs at the closing bell. The Dow added 182 points to 50,644. The S&P 500 gained a point to 7520, and the NASDAQ rose 18 points to 26,674. President Trump says no one will control the Strait of Hormuz. During his cabinet meeting today at the White House, he dismissed a question about reports that a proposed deal would allow Iran and Oman to control the waterway, insisting it's an international waterway. Trump characterized the ongoing U.S.-Iran peace talks as a stalemate, saying he's not satisfied with the deal proposed by Iran. Secretary of State Marco Rubio says Cuba is in a lot of trouble, Matt Mattinson reports.
23: He discussed the situation in Cuba during President Trump's cabinet meeting at the White House.
24: Unfortunately for them, it's run by a bunch of incompetent communists. And being communist is bad. Being an incompetent communist is like the worst.
23: Rubio said it's a national security issue to have a failed state just just 90 miles from the U.S.'s shores. He went on to say the U.S. will be working on it and that hopefully there will be a good outcome for Cuba. Trump previously said he wants to provide Cuba with humanitarian aid and open the country up for Cuban Americans to go back to help.
22: Officials say two people have died and eight are injured, nine are missing in the massive implosion at a paper mill in Washington State. A 900,000-gallon tank holding corrosive chemicals imploded yesterday morning at the Nippon Dynawave paper mill. The U.S. Chemical Safety and Hazard Investigation Board is investigating the event. The White House says no cases of Ebola will enter the U.S. Today, Secretary of State Rubio added that the State Department and other agencies are working very, very hard to contain the outbreak in the Congo. And it's on to the semifinals in the Scripps National Spelling Bee in Washington, D.C. The competition will resume today with the finals set for tomorrow. The winner will receive over $50,000 in cash and prizes. I'm Chris Caraggio, NBC News Radio.
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1: A former Boonville nonprofit director has been sentenced to 5 years of probation after completing 30 days of shock detention. Court records say 44-year-old Jennifer Weibel, the former executive director of Unlimited Opportunities Incorporated, was sentenced Friday in Cooper County. She pleaded guilty in April to stealing $25,000 or more after investigators uncovered fraudulent credit card transactions in 2023. Weibel still faces separate felony credit device charges in Boone County, with a hearing set for June 1st. A Columbia 18-year-old has been charged after police say she pepper-sprayed two people when she was denied entry to a Lake of the Ozarks bar. Officers responded Sunday evening and found two victims suffering from pain and irritation. Court documents say the teen became upset after being refused entry and sprayed both individuals before leaving. She was later arrested and charged with assault. Springfield-Branson National Airport will soon have a new leader. The City of Springfield and the Springfield-Branson National Airport Board has announced the appointment of David Schomburg as Director of Aviation for the airport. Schomburg, who starts his new job on June 28th, has served as Assistant Director at the airport since 2017. You're listening to news from CentralMoInfo.com. Missouri lawmakers are calling for stronger oversight of the state foster care system after a new audit found repeated failures in case documentation and child safety checks. The audit reported missing home visit records, delayed background screenings, and inconsistent follow-up on abuse allegations. Legislators say the findings highlight long-standing staffing shortages inside the Department of Social Services. The agency says it is implementing new digital tracking tools and hiring additional caseworkers. The city of Moberly marked Historic Preservation Month with a mayoral proclamation in recognition of three properties for their contributions to the community's heritage. During the May 4th City Council meeting, Mayor Lucas encouraged residents to celebrate and protect local historic assets. The Historic Preservation Commission honored 649 West Logan, 645 West Logan, and Bud's Hair Lounge on West Reed for their architectural and cultural significance. Each owner received a plaque. The commission meets quarterly and promotes preservation, education, and resource protection. A Missouri road crew in Camden County paused work Tuesday morning to help a snapping turtle safely cross a busy stretch of Highway 54. Workers used shovels and cones to guide the turtle into nearby brush, drawing cheers from passing drivers. For news at CentralMoInfo.com, I'm Stephanie Shannon.
2: Let's take a look at your closing Saturn report. July corn down 5 at 452.5, September down 4.5 at 459.75, December down 4.5 at 477.5. July soybeans down 3/4 at 1185.25, August down 1/4 at 1184.75, November up 1.25 at 1181.5. July Chicago wheat down 13 at 622.5, September down 12.5 at 635.75, December down 12.75 at 655.75. June live cattle up 320 at 251.42, August up 335 at 242.50, October up 302 at 233.97. August feeder cattle up 517 at 354.62, September up 477 at 351.80, October up 457 at 348.47. June lean hogs up 147 at 97.60, July up 2 at 102.12, August up 180 at 185. 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
4: I'm Greg Bell, and we open in the Wild West. And then soap opera time, as we make our weekly visit to Valley Springs for Mary Foster, the editor's daughter. Right now, though, we head to Dodge City, Kansas. In addition to William Conrad, you'll hear Parley Bearish Chester, Georgia Ellis's Miss Kitty, and Howard McNair's Doc, with Michael Ann Barrett, John McGovern, John Daner, Joseph Kearns, and Nestor Paiva. In the Gunsmoke episode, Wild West, from July 18th of 1953.
5: Dodge City and in the territory on West, there's just one way to handle the killers and the spoilers, and that's with a U.S. Marshal and the smell of gun smoke.

Gunsmoke, starring William Conrad. A transcribed story of the violence that moved west with young America. The story of a man who moved with it. Matt Dillon, United States Marshal.

0: I'd been up north for a few days. On the way back, I camped on the Pawnee River about 30 miles from Dodge, planning to ride on the next morning. During the night, however, my horse twisted his knee somehow, and it was going to be slower traveling than I'd figured. So I started out before dawn. It was just breaking day when I heard a rifle shot up ahead. A half hour later, I spotted a fallen horse and the figure of a man crouched by its head. As I came closer, however, the figure stood up, and I saw it wasn't a man at all, but a small boy. He held a rifle in his hand.
1: That's far enough, mister.
0: I'm a friend, son. Put down your rifle.
1: Hey, you sound like... Yeah, it's Marshal Dillon.
0: That's right. Who are you?
1: Oh, gee, I'm glad to see you, Marshal.
0: Now, you look familiar. We must have met somewhere.
1: I'm Yorkie Kelly.
0: Oh, sure, I remember now. That camp on the Arkansas.
1: That's right.
0: Well, what happened to your horse, Yorkie?
1: Busted his leg. I shot him just a little while ago. And I've been crying, Marshal. That's why I couldn't see you good.
0: I don't know. Every man loses his horse once in a while, Yorkie.
1: It ain't the horse so much, Marshal. It's my pa.
0: Your pa? Oh, where's he?
1: They rode off with him, Marshal. Right that way. You gotta go after him. Please, Marshal, please. Something will happen if you don't.
0: Now, wait a minute, Yorkie. Take it easy. Just tell me what happened. Who rode off with your pa?
1: I don't know, Marshal. It was dark. I couldn't tell.
0: Well, let's sit down here. Come on.
1: Okay.
0: Yeah. Now take your time and tell me the whole story, huh?
1: I was out hunting last night, Marshal. I sneaked off to shoot some coyotes.
0: Yeah?
1: And then I heard a lot of horses coming, so I hid and watched them. Those were our horses, Marshal. And two men were driving them. They stole them. I know they did.
0: Well, what about your pa?
1: He was with them. They stole him, too.
0: Well, how do you know?
1: It was dark, but I could tell. The way he was riding, he had his feet tied under his horse's belly. That's why.
0: Go on.
1: Well, I followed him till my horse went down. He busted his leg in a prairie dog hole. So I unsaddled him and then I shot him.
0: Where do you live, Yorkie?
1: Over there, about 5 miles.
0: All right. My horse is lame, but I'll get you home on him. Go get your saddle.
1: What about my pa? Ain't you gonna go after him?
0: I'll find him, but I gotta have a fresh horse. All right, hand me your saddle. Now get up behind me. That's it. You think there are any horses left at your ranch, Yorkie?
1: We only had 6, and they were driving 5. Paul was on the other one.
0: Yeah, we're in a spot, then. My horse will never make Dodge. He's getting worse every step.
1: I got a little Indian pony out in the pasture. Oh, but he's not big enough for you.
0: Then you'll have to do it, Yorkie. When we get there, you'll catch your pony and you'll ride into Dodge.
1: What'll I do there, Marshal?
0: Go to the jail and tell Chester I sent you. You can leave your pony there and ride back with him. Tell him to bring some extra horses. We'll need them.
1: We'll be just like a posse, won't we?
0: Sure. And don't worry about your paw. We'll find him.
1: We got to. You tell Hattie where I've gone, will you, Marshal?
0: Hattie?
1: Hattie ain't my real ma. My real ma, she's dead.
0: Oh, I'm sorry to hear that.
1: Hattie's awful pretty, but I don't like her much.
0: Well, I hope you don't tell her that, Yorkie.
1: She ain't as old as Pa, but she's awful old.
0: Oh?
1: She must be 30 anyway.
0: I see. Well, how old's your Pa?
1: 65, but he's tough. You know, Marshal, I don't think Hattie's any good for a ranch.
0: Why is that?
1: Oh, I don't know. I just don't think she is. You'll see.
0: Yeah.
1: I'll ride real hard for Dodge, Marshal. We'll be tracking my pa before you know it.
0: Sure we will, Yorkie. When When we got to the pasture, I helped Yorkie catch his pony and got him started for Dodge. Then I rode on into the ranch, put my horse in the corral, and walked up to the house. Hattie came to the door. She was young, all right, and pretty. But she looked more like she belonged in a dance hall than on a ranch.
2: What do you want?
0: My name's Matt Dillon, ma'am. I'm from Dodge, U.S. Marshal.
2: Marshal Dillon?
0: I heard about Mr. Kelly from Yorkie. I ran into him out on the prairie.
2: Where is Yorkie?
0: Oh, he's gone to Dodge for some fresh horses, ma'am. He'll be back by evening, and we'll get started.
2: Get started?
0: Now, don't you worry, Annie. We'll find him, all right.
2: What did Yorkie tell you, Marshal?
0: Well, last night he saw the men who stole your horses and took Mr. Kelly.
2: Where did he see him?
0: He was out hunting, he told me, and he saw him ride by.
2: So that's where he was. Darn little scoundrel. He's always running off like that.
0: I don't understand, ma'am.
2: Well, that boy's got the wildest imagination.
0: What do you mean?
2: There's no trouble, Marshal. Kelly went along with those men just to show him the trail, that's all. He sold him those horses.
0: Oh?
2: Why, sure. Crazy Yorkie, always stirring things up. I'm going to hide him good when he gets home.
0: Yeah. Then you expect Mr. Kelly back soon, is that right?
2: Sure. He'll be back.
0: When, did he say?
2: Today, I suppose.
0: Who were the men he rode off with?
2: Well, I don't know their names. That's Kelly's business. I don't interfere. Come on inside, Marshal. I've got a pot of coffee on the stove. I expect you could use some.
0: We had coffee, and she insisted that I call her Hattie, and we talked for quite a while. It seems she'd worked in a dance hall all right over in Abilene. Then old Kelly came along a few months ago and offered her a home and respectability, and she jumped at it. According to her, Yorkie was the biggest problem she had, aside from the fact that living on the prairie wasn't exactly her idea of a good time.
2: Oh, I'm sick of it, Marshal. Nothing but work and wind and dust and that awful kid.
0: Are you planning to stick it out?
2: Oh, sure, I'll stick it out. Sure, I will.
0: You'll get used to it in time.
2: Tell me, Marshal, how's Dodge these days? Pretty lively?
0: It was when I left.
2: You know, I was planning to move to Dodge once. Before Kelly came along. I kind of wish I had.
0: Well,
2: now.
0: One town's pretty much like another, Hattie.
2: Yeah. But the men are different.
0: Maybe.
2: I'd have got along real fine in Dodge. Wouldn't I, Marshal?
0: Sure. Why not?
2: More coffee?
0: No, thanks.
2: It'll be night before anybody gets back here, Marshal.
0: Yeah, I suppose it will.
2: You sure you don't want any more coffee?
0: No, thank you. I think I'll go see what I can do for my horse. He's pretty lame. I'll see you later.
2: I'll be here, Marshal.
0: I spent the day out by the corral doctoring my horse and taking it easy. It was after dark when Chester and Yorkie rode in, leading three extra horses. But I still didn't know whether we were going to need them or not. I told Chester how things stood while Yorkie was watering the animals, and then we all walked up to the house. I explained to Yorkie that we'd have to wait for morning in any case. Hattie was weeping on the porch.
2: Well, Yorkie, you ought to be real proud of yourself this time.
1: We're going after Pa in the morning, Hattie. Can't track him at night. At least that's what the Marshal says.
0: That's right, Yorkie.
2: Now don't tell me you're going to make a fool of yourself, Marshal.
0: Well, I hope not. Oh, excuse me. This is Chester Proudfoot, Miss Kelly.
3: How do you do, ma'am?
1: Yorkie, I could whip your
0: boy. Now, wait a minute, Miss Kelly. He's done no harm. Your husband isn't back yet, and if he doesn't come in tonight, maybe we better go look for him.
1: How can he come home when they got him all tied up? Stole our horses, too.
2: That's a lie, Yorkie. Those men bought our horses, and your father just rode out to show them the trail.
1: Why are you saying that? You know Pa wouldn't sell our horses.
2: Don't you talk back to me. You shut up, that's all.
1: I won't shut up. You ain't my mom. You can't...
0: Now, Yorkie, you take it easy. We'll find your paw. I promise you that.
1: Well, okay, Marshal. But you find him.
0: We will.
2: Well, Marshal, I figured you'd all be back here, so I'd fix some supper.
3: Well, say, now, that's mighty kind of you, ma'am. I'm awful hungry.
2: The Marshal also missed his dinner. Come on inside and we'll eat.

0: It sure is a lot cooler now the sun's down.
1: I don't know when I rode so much in 2 days. Dodge yesterday and clear out here today. I must have covered 1,000 miles.
2: Well, maybe you'll learn to ride you keep this up, Yorkie.
1: Oh, now, Marshal Dillon.
2: Now, wait a minute.
1: Huh? What's the matter?
2: Now, here they are. Their trucks go off this way.
0: They got a whole day's start on us. We can't follow them at night.
1: We'll find them. We got to.
2: Hey, look up ahead there.
0: Where? Oh, it's a man. And he's afoot.
2: Yeah, come on.
1: We found you. Me and the Marshal and Chester. We found you.
0: Yorkie. Boy.
2: Get him some water, Chester. He's about played out.
0: Yes.
2: Sit down, Mr. Kelly. Chester's getting you some water.
0: Here it is.
3: Thank you. I needed that. They didn't give me any water.
2: Where are they, Mr. Kelly?
3: They've gone. Camped near here all day. Then they left me. So's I'd die out here. Looked like I got lost and starved. They had it all planned.
1: I knew it, Pa. I saw you with them and the horses. I knew it.
2: Have you eaten anything?
3: No, Marshal. They didn't feed me either. Wanted me weak so's I couldn't walk far when they left me.
2: Chester. Dig out the jerky.
3: Yes, sir. I'm old. Wouldn't have lasted very long. It was a good trick, blast them.
2: You mean they were going to leave you out here to starve just so they could run off with your horses?
3: No, it's more than that, Marshal. I'll have another drop of this water. One of them, a fella called Webb Cutter, he's going to run off with my wife, Hattie, as soon as they sell the ranch he is. Hattie had owned the ranch with me dead.
2: Oh.
1: I never did like her nohow.
0: Here, Mr. Kelly, chew on some of this.
3: Oh.
0: And I got some hard biscuits, too, if you want to soak them in the water.
3: Thanks. I'll be all right once I get something in me.
1: Pa's old, but he's awful tough. Ain't you, Pa?
3: Yeah. You're an awful fool, too, Yorkie.
1: Oh, that's all right, Pa. We're better off alone, you and me, anyway.
2: Who was the other man, Mr. Kelly?
3: Rourke, he called himself. Friend of Cutter's. He's going to get his share of the money off the sale of the ranch.
2: Did you know these men before?
3: No. Hattie knew them back in Abilene. So they said. They had it all figured out before we got married. Oh, Marshal, there's nothing worse than an old fool.
2: Well, you aren't the first man to be fooled by a pretty woman, Mr. Kelly.
3: I was lonely, that's all. And I thought Yorkie ought to have a mother. Sure picked a good one.
1: Just you and me, Pa. We don't need no woman around.
3: Well, there ain't gonna be one long, that's sure.
2: Look, Mr. Kelly, what did they do with your horses? They gonna drive them back to the ranch?
3: That's what they said. Only thing that bothered him was Yorkie here. They weren't sure he was asleep. Hattie said she'd take care of him.
1: I sure fooled him, didn't I, Marshal?
2: Yeah, you sure did, Yorkie. But if they're headed back to the ranch, Hattie will tell them we're on their trail and they'll all run off. I gotta stop them.
0: They got a couple of hours start on us, Mr. Dillon.
2: Yeah, I know, but those horses they're driving will slow them a little. Chester, you stay here. You can ride in tomorrow when Mr. Kelly gets his strength back. I'm going to take the horse Yorkie was riding and a fresh one.
1: I'll go with you, Marshal. I'll fight him.
2: No, Yorkie. You've done your part. You stay here with your paw.
3: Yeah, I'm the one that ought to go, Marshal, but I just ain't up with that kind of ride.
2: That's all right, Mr. Kelly. You take it easy and come on back when you can. I'll see you at the ranch.
0: Mr. Dillon, you...
2: You wouldn't have an extra horse, Chester, and you'd need it.
0: Yes, sir, that's true. Well, good luck.
2: Thanks.

0: 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Stay tuned for more after this.
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0: One thing in my favor was that Cutter and Rourke weren't riding as hard as I was. They didn't know there was any special hurry. I changed mounts every few miles, but along toward the end, one of the horses began to sull, and finally I had to leave him. It was just before daybreak when I came to the ranch. There were no lights on in the house, so I figured I'd beaten them after all. There was a room for my horse in the hay shed, and I put him in there and closed the door. Then I walked up to the house, hid behind a rain barrel near the porch, and waited. It was a half hour before they rode in. They put their horses in the corral and then came up to the house.
1: Cutter. She's awake. She's lighting a lamp back there.
2: What's she need a lamp for? It'll be daylight in a minute.
1: She's your woman. Why don't you ask her?
2: She's my woman, and you remember it, Rourke. I seen you looking at her the other night.
1: One woman's just like another to me. They're all the same. They're all poison.
2: For you, Hattie's poison, all right. I'm telling you, Rourke.
1: But she's pretty. That's more than I can say for most.
2: You forget she's pretty.
1: Okay. There's something else about her I like.
2: What do you...
1: Well, I've been thinking, when she sells this ranch, she gets a third, you get a third, I get a third.
2: That's right.
1: But whoever gets Hattie sort of gets two-thirds, don't he?
2: You try that, Rourke, and I'll kill you.
1: I'm just joshing you. You really going to marry her, Cutter?
2: I told her I was, didn't I?
1: I didn't ask you what you told her.
2: Shut up. Here she comes.
3: Hello, Webb. Rourke.
2: What are you all locked up for? Old man Kelly ain't gonna come sneaking home.
3: Come on inside. Hurry up. What's we haven't got much time.
2: What's the matter with you, Hattie? You're all upset.
3: You'll be all upset, too, when you hear what I've got
2: to tell. You mean that Marshal Dillon from Dodge?
3: It's just what I mean. He's got another man with him. Chester, something or other.
4: Well, I'll be... This fixes everything.
2: Why didn't you take care of that bratty kid like I told you?
3: He sneaked off to go hunting. He wasn't even here. So how could I help him?
2: And he ran smack into the marshal. Now we've really got our heads in a noose. Suppose the old man's dead when they find him.
1: Well, if he's dead, he can't talk, can he?
2: Oh, it's worse if he's alive. Blast you, Hattie. Can't you do anything right?
3: You're blaming me?
2: Who would I blame? I didn't put that marshal on our trail.
1: It don't matter now who did. What are we going to do?
3: We're going to have to get out of here fast. I'm all ready to go just as soon as I get a riding skirt on.
2: Wait. You ain't going nowhere.
3: What?
2: You heard me. We can't be dragging a woman around. You'd wear out in no time.
1: Now you're making sense, Cutter. We'd never get away with her holding us back.
3: You're going to leave me here, are you? You're going to let me face those people? You know I'll go to jail, don't you?
2: Oh, they won't do nothing to you. Tell them you got misled or something. They always go easy on women.
3: You're going to run out on me.
2: Oh, now, Hattie, you'd be better off here. They'll let you go, and you can get on back to Abilene. And I'll come by as soon as they forget about all this.
1: Oh, come on, Cutter, we're wasting time. They could be here any minute now.
3: You cowards. You dirty, rotten cowards.
2: Now, Hattie.
3: Who is your mother,
2: that's
3: mister?
2: That's enough, Hattie.
3: I hate you. Go on, get out, both of you. I wouldn't have either one of you.
2: Either one of us?
3: You didn't think I cared, did you? I'd have made one of you shoot the other before I was through. Pies don't cut three ways, mister.
1: Now we all know, Cutter. What'd I tell you?
2: Boys, there. That'll hold you.
3: You hit me.
2: Come on, Rourke. Let's go.
3: Dirty dog!
1: Ah, forget it, Hattie. Maybe I'll get to Abilene sometime. So long.
3: I'll fix you.
2: I should have known about you.
1: You gonna talk all day? Come on.
5: All right, get your hands up, both of you. Get them up in the air. And don't try anything.
2: Hello, Marshal.
5: You touch that gun and I'll kill you.
1: While you're killing him, what do you think I'll be doing, Marshal?
5: Don't try it. Either of you.
2: Hanging's bad, Marshal. I ain't going to hang.
5: You don't have to hang. Kelly isn't dead. We found him in time.
2: I don't believe you, Marshal. I think you've been here quite along. You ain't even seen Kelly.
1: Yeah. You just want to see us hang.
5: I'm telling you the truth.
2: Oh, no. Lawmen don't tell the truth. Not to fellas like us, anyway. Do they, Rourke?
1: No, I don't believe they do.
2: Well, he can't kill us both, Rourke. We'll draw at the same time.
5: I'm telling you, don't try it.
1: Why not, Marshal? Let's kill him, Cutter. No.
3: We killed him. We killed them both.
5: Now give me the gun, Hattie. I said, give it to me.
3: Take it.
5: You shot Cutter, Hattie. Why did you do it?
3: I don't know, Marshal.
5: Did you do it to help me? Or because he was running out on you?
3: He's dead. What difference does it make?
5: It could be murder, Hattie.
3: You'll have to decide that, Marshal.
5: Yeah. Cutter might have killed me.
3: He might have. Well?
5: Go back in the house. You can wait in there.
3: Now they're both dead.
5: Do you care?
3: No. No, I don't care. What's going to happen to me, Marshal?
5: I don't know. I think I'll let Mr. Kelly decide that.
3: Where is he?
5: He'll be here tonight, probably. He's with Yorkie and Chester.
3: Marshal, will I go to jail?
5: I don't know, Hattie. Depends on Kelly.
3: He's a nice old man. He wouldn't hurt anybody. I'm sorry I got into all this. I wish I hadn't.

0: Marshal Dillon?
1: Yeah?
0: I just had a long talk with Hattie, Marshal.
1: Well?
0: She tried to kill me, you know. She had a hand in it.
1: She'll go to jail for it if you prosecute her.
0: I know. But, Marshal, I can't send anyone to jail. Not a woman. If she was a man, I'd shoot her, but...
1: What do you want to do, Mr. Kelly?
0: Yeah, I'll get her things and drive her to town, Marshal. I'll give her some money. And then Yorkie and I'll come back here. Yorkie will just have to grow up without a mother. And about me, it don't matter none.
1: All right, Mr. Kelly. I guess I wouldn't want to see her in jail either. We need women out here. Good or bad. We need them.

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Tonight's story was specially written for Gunsmoke by John Meston, with music composed and conducted by Rex Corey. Featured in the cast were Michael Ann Barrett, John McGovern, Joseph Kearns, John Daner, and Nestor Paiva. Parley Bear is Chester. 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

0: West, an episode of Gunsmoke from July 18th of 1953. 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
5: Kroger Bread, the brand new bread with a twist, brings you Mary Foster, the editor's daughter, transcribed. Now, Mary Foster, the editor's daughter. As we look in on Mary Foster, she has just congratulated Jerry Dalton on her forthcoming marriage to George Peters. Jerry then burst into tears and told Mary she was miserably unhappy. Let's listen as Mary tries to comfort her, saying,
10: "Why are you unhappy, Jerry?"
11: "I didn't mean to say that, Mary. It just came out. Please forget it."
10: "Well, it's none of my business, of course, dear, but I just want to help you if I can. Or is it that you're just overtired, Jerry?"
11: "Yes, that's it. I am tired, dreadfully tired. I'm sorry, Mary. I didn't mean to give way like that. Break down."
10: "Oh, well, my gosh, we all break down at times. We wouldn't be normal if we didn't. Of course, the uncertainty of George's going away and having to rearrange your plans, it's all very nerve-wracking and upsetting."
11: "I'm all right now. You're right. It's this business of rearrangement of plans. Everything all my life has been that same way. I'm sorry."
10: "Oh, don't apologize, dear. I understand. Sometimes it's very hard to make these decisions, but once they're made, anyone feels a lot better. Look, why don't you and I go out and take a walk, Jerry? It's a lovely night out, and I think it would do you good to get some fresh air."
11: "I think I won't, if you don't mind. I don't seem to have the necessary energy."
10: Oh, that's all right, dear. Perhaps it would be better for you to stay in. You have your letters to write, too. I'll go along now so that you can finish them.
11: I know I've been a very poor hostess tonight, Mary, but I hope you'll overlook it.
10: Of course I will. Don't you give it another thought. Oh, and one thing more. Dad and I will be delighted to have Pete stay with us until you and George get settled in New York. Not to mention how happy Jimmy will be about it. He thinks Pete's just about perfect.
11: You're very kind, Mary, and I think I'd like to accept your invitation. Would be a help.
10: Fine. We'll count on having him then. And if there's any other way that we can help you, just let me know, hmm? Well, good night, dear.
11: Good night, Mary. Thanks, ever.
12: Well, say, you didn't stay over to Amelia's very long, child. Didn't expect you home for another hour, at least.
10: Well, I thought I'd stayed over there for quite a while, Dad, but then it wasn't very long, was it? Well, first of all, we're going to have a small guest here with us for a week or so.
12: Who do you mean?
10: Peter Dalton.
12: Oh, good. Good stuff. Fine youngster, Pete is. Well, I suppose that means that Jerry's going to New York without him, eh?
10: Yes, she is. And second, Dad, I saw a very interesting study in contrast this evening. Perhaps I shouldn't say interesting in view of the fact that I'd rather not have seen the second example, but anyway, Amelia and Jerry reacted about as differently to their approaching weddings as any two women could have reacted.
12: Oh, how so?
10: Well, Amelia's in the seventh heaven of delight, darling. Literally, she is. All she can think about or talk about is Tom Daggett. I wish you could have seen her. She just sat in that rocking chair of hers and rocked and talked and talked and rocked, all the while with that broad smile of hers, and her eyes shining just like bright stars.
12: Oh, yes, of course. I don't doubt that a mite. I can just see her. This must be a mighty big occasion for Amelia.
10: It's just about the biggest thing that ever happened. Talk? My golly, I thought she'd talk my head off.
12: Yeah, she will if you give her a chance. Did she give you any idea when she's going to marry Tom?
10: Oh, 6 weeks or so. She said at first she decided they'd be married in about a month. Then she reconsidered to give Tom time to get over being scared.
12: Yeah.
10: Isn't that priceless?
12: Well, sounds just like a... Thing is, though, Tom, he's going to be just as scared in 6 weeks as he'll be in a month. Maybe more so. She better not give him too much time to think it over. Else he might... What's that word Amelia uses?
10: Escape.
12: Yeah, that's it. He might escape.
10: She certainly is a rare person. But then I went to Jerry's room to congratulate her, and there was just all the difference in the world there.
12: Yeah?
10: At first, she was very calm and unruffled, too much so. I knew instantly something was wrong. And then all of a sudden, she broke down and cried her heart out.
12: Well, you know, women sometimes do cry over the matter of getting married. They cry for happiness, don't they?
10: She wasn't crying because she was happy. It was quite the opposite.
12: What makes you think so?
10: Oh, I know, Dad. It was very evident. I'm afraid it's going to be a great mistake for her to marry George. She's not in love with him, Dad.
12: She ain't. Well, I had an idea she was pretty fond of George.
10: Oh, yes, she's fond of him. Of course, there's no question about that. But it ends right there. She's not in love with him, though. She can't very well be where she's in love with someone else.
12: You said something about that before you went over there. You mentioned Doc Nelson.
10: Yes.
12: Did Jerry say that she was smitten with Doc?
10: No, of course she didn't say so, Dad. She wouldn't say that to me for anything in the world. But she is, nevertheless.
12: Well, then, by gracious, somebody ought to tell her that she ain't doing the right thing to marry George. Somebody ought to tell George about it, too.
10: Now, just a minute, dear. Don't you get mixed up in this matter. Remember what happened when you tried to help Amelia and Tom Daggett? They both turned on you.
12: Well, I know it. Oh, I suppose the best thing for me to do is to keep out of all such things.
10: If you want to keep any friends, it is.
12: Yeah, but look here. George Peters is a mighty fine boy, and he's a mighty close friend of ours, Mary. Are we going to sit idly by and let Jerry go ahead and marry him when she ain't smitten with him?
10: There's not much else we can do, Dad.
12: Well, all I can say is that I never figured that Jerry was a deceitful sort of a girl. It's hard for me to believe that now.
10: She isn't deceitful.
12: I don't know what else you could call it. Where she's going to go ahead and marry George, not caring for him, where he thinks she does.
10: I have no doubt that Jerry's being very honest about it. She's probably told George that she's not thoroughly in love with him.
12: Oh, thoroughly. Either she is or else she ain't. Can't be a matter of degree.
10: Perhaps it can be in Jerry's case. At least I wouldn't say that it can't be.
12: Now, see here, child. Could you be partly smitten with one fella and partly smitten with another one at the same time?
10: I'm talking about Jerry, Dad. And as I said, I've no doubt that she's been and is being very honest with George.
12: Does he know that she cares for Doc Nelson? Well,
10: probably not. She'd be very foolish to tell him that. It isn't necessary, just so long as she explains exactly how she feels about George. That's the main thing.
12: She'd tell him the whole story if she's absolutely honest.
10: Now, darling, I'm not here to argue with you about it. That's not going to help matters. It's merely a matter of opinion anyway. But I believe Jerry's going to marry George because she thinks she can eventually be very happy with him.
12: It's a curious situation. I can't say I like it. Not a mite.
10: Well, now, don't you get mixed up in it, though, whatever you do. I think I'll go upstairs and see how the baby's getting along now. I'll be right down.
13: Time for a short break on Mary Foster, the editor's daughter. We'll be right back.
14: Let's take a look at your closing Saturn report. July, corn down 5 at 452.5. September, down 4.5 at 459.75. December, down 4.5 at 477.5. July, soybeans down 3/4 at 1185.25. August, down 1/4 at 1184.75. November, up 1.25 at 1181.5. July, Chicago wheat down 13 at 622.5. September, down 12.5 at 635.75. December, down 12.75 at 655.75. June live cattle up 320 at 251.42, August up 335 at 242.50, October up 302 at 233.97. August feeder cattle up 517 at 354.62, September up 477 at 351.80, October up 457 at 348.47. June lean hogs up 147 at 97.60, July up 2 at 102.12, August up 180 at 100.85. 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
12: There's just no way to figure women out. No way at all, I declare.
20: Anybody home?
12: Yes, sir, there is. Come on in, Doc.
20: Will you stand a little company for a few minutes, Henry?
12: The honor, Doc. Absolutely. Have a chair.
20: Yeah, thanks. Oh, it's nice to sit down for a change. I've really been on the go all day, and I couldn't think of a nicer place to relax than right here in this room with excellent company.
12: Good. I'm glad you dropped in, Doc. Things going all right for you, apart from being so busy?
20: Oh, fairly well, Henry. Of course, now I've got to look around and find somebody to take Jerry Dalton's place. You've probably heard she's leaving.
12: Yeah, she's going to New York to marry George.
20: Yes, I approve of that most heartily. Jerry's a mighty grand girl, and George is one in a million. They should be perfectly suited to each other. But it's really going to be a job to replace Jerry.
12: I wouldn't wonder. So, you think they're suited to each other, do you?
20: Ideally.
12: Glad to hear you say that.
20: Why? Don't you?
12: No, I can't truthfully say I do, Doc. Not under the circumstances. Under any other circumstances, I should definitely say that they were.
20: What do you mean, under any other circumstances?
12: Well, Doc, it's this way. Now, I concede you right off the bat that I'm an old-fashioned cuss in a good many ways, and I don't hold with a lot of this modern thinking. But regardless, I figure that I'm right more often than not.
20: There's nothing wrong with being old-fashioned.
12: Well, maybe not. At least to me, there ain't. But this modern school of thinking, it seems to hold that, for example, it's all right and honest for a girl to be awful smitten with one fella and still go right ahead and marry another one.
20: Yes, I know in some cases that holds true, Henry.
12: But I swear I can't go along with it, Doc. Not even a little bit of the way. If a woman ain't thoroughly, absolutely, and completely in love with a fella, to my way of thinking, she ain't got any right to go ahead and marry him.
20: Don't you think a statement like that, Henry, is based pretty much upon, well, shall we say, male vanity?
12: No, call it vanity, call it anything you want to, Doc. But the one way gives marriage an awful lot better chance for success than the other way does. You'll admit that, won't you?
20: I most certainly will.
12: All right. Now, that's the basis on which I'm speaking.
20: All well and good, but just how does that apply to Jerry and George?
12: Because I'm given to understand that she ain't in love with George. Not near so much as she is with somebody else.
20: Well, that would be a rather unfortunate situation, but I'm sure you've been misinformed about that, Henry. She's always spoken about George to me in very glowing terms. I think she must be in love with him.
12: As they say in the newspapers sometimes, my information comes from a very reliable source, Doc. Oh,
20: well, of course, in that case...
12: It came from Mary.
20: Oh, but where did Mary get that idea?
12: I ain't prepared to go into that, Doc. Not just yet, anyway. But I am prepared to say that when Mary makes such a statement as that, she most generally knows exactly what she's talking about.
20: She might be wrong in this instance.
12: She might be, yes, but I doubt it. Which brings up the point, hadn't we ought to do something about it?
20: Oh, I don't think so, Henry. Certainly I don't want to mix into anyone else's affairs, and I doubt that you do.
12: No, I don't. Definitely not. But I hate like blazes to see them two youngsters go ahead and get married and make a mistake by so doing.
20: Well, tell me this. Who else is Jerry supposed to be in love with?
12: Well, I ain't prepared to say as to that either, Doc. But here's what I'm coming at. Seems to me that you're in a better position to find out from Jerry than anybody else. Well, she works over there in your office. She still is working there, ain't she?
20: Yes, she finishes at the end of this week.
12: Well, then why...
20: You mean for me to ask her directly if she thinks she's being fair to marry George?
12: Something like that.
20: No, I don't think so, Henry. I don't think I'll ask her anything of the kind. However, I'll reserve decision. Perhaps tomorrow I'll think differently about it.
5: What will happen if Bill Nelson asks Jerry about her marriage to George Peters? We'll hear more about this tomorrow. Now, in a moment, Henry Foster will bring us another of his amusing sayings. Now, Henry Foster.
12: Well, I heard one the other day I thought was pretty good. Speaking of the short-sightedness of folks, Sam Pratt said, humanity, in general, was like the fellow with the swelled head that blamed his hat instead of himself. Kind of true, that one, ain't it? Well, see you soon. Bye.
5: Be with us again tomorrow at the same time for another dramatic transcribed chapter of Mary Foster, the Editor's Daughter.
0: From the late 1940s, that indeed, Mary Foster, the Editor's Daughter. We'll have another installment at the same time and day on your local radio station next week. I'm Greg Bell, and earlier we had an episode of Radio's Gunsmoke, and one of the cast members was Nestor Paiva. Of Portuguese descent, he was a very busy radio, television, and film performer. For example, he played a ship captain named Lucas in a 1954 3D cult classic horror picture starring Richard Carlson and Julia Adams. A further hint, it certainly served as an influence to the 2017 Best Picture winner, The Shape of Water. I'll have the answer and then wrap up when radio was right after this.
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6: 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And it's a way in which the consumers can have a little bit more control over who they share their data with.
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0: Welcome back to When Radio Was. Before the break, I posed the following question. Name the 1954 3D cult classic horror picture starring Richard Carlson, Julia Adams, and Nestor Paiva. The answer is The Creature from the Black Lagoon. I'm Greg Bell, and we're done, but hey, remember to visit the website. 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
25: NBC News Radio. I'm Chris Caraccio. Wall Street is closing with stocks higher. It comes as the Dow Jones, S&P 500, and NASDAQ are closing at record highs at the closing bell. The Dow added 182 points to 50,644. The S&P 500 gained a point to 7520, and the NASDAQ rose 18 points to 26,674. President Trump says no one will control the Strait of Hormuz. During his cabinet meeting today at the White House, he dismissed a question about reports that a proposed deal would allow Iran and Oman to control the waterway, insisting it's an international waterway. Trump characterized the ongoing U.S.-Iran peace talks as a stalemate, saying he's not satisfied with the deal proposed by Iran. Secretary of State Marco Rubio says Cuba is in a lot of trouble, Matt Mattinson reports.
26: He discussed the situation in Cuba during President Trump's cabinet meeting at the White House.
27: Unfortunately for them, it's run by a bunch of incompetent communists. And being communist is bad. Being an incompetent communist is like the worst.
26: Rubio said it's a national security issue to have a failed state just 90 miles from the U.S.'s shores. He went on to say the U.S. will be working on it and that hopefully there will be a good outcome for Cuba. Trump previously said he wants to provide Cuba with humanitarian aid and open the country up for Cuban Americans to go back to help.
25: Officials say 2 people have died and 8 are injured, 9 are missing in the massive implosion at a paper mill in Washington State. A 900,000-gallon tank holding corrosive chemicals imploded yesterday morning at the Nippon Dynawave paper mill. The U.S. Chemical Safety and Hazard Investigation Board is investigating the event. The White House says no cases of Ebola will enter the U.S. today. Secretary of State Rubio added that the State Department and other agencies are working very, very hard to contain the outbreak in the Congo. And it's on to the semifinals in the Scripps National Spelling Bee in Washington, D.C. The competition will resume today with the finals set for tomorrow. The winner will receive over $50,000 in cash and prizes. I'm Chris Caraccio, NBC News Radio.
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7: A 61-year-old Mexico man has been charged after a Friday arrest on suspicion of drug trafficking. Court records say Donald Williams faces two counts of first-degree drug trafficking, delivery of a controlled substance, and unlawful possession of drug paraphernalia. A highway patrol trooper requested a canine after Williams showed abnormal behavior and the dog alerted to narcotics. Officers reportedly found methamphetamine, cocaine, fentanyl, a scale, and $1,545. Williams was denied bond and has a June 2nd hearing in Audrain County. One person is in custody after shots were fired Monday night at a Southeast Columbia mobile home park. Police say officers responded to the area after multiple 911 calls reported gunfire. No injuries were reported, and investigators recovered evidence at the scene. The suspect was detained nearby after a brief search. The case remains under investigation as officers review surveillance footage and interview witnesses. A man is injured following a shooting in Berry County. Prosecutors say Raymond Brownsberger of Shell Knob shot the victim on Saturday night during an argument. Brownsberger, who called 911 after the shooting, is charged with assault, unlawful use of a weapon, and endangering the welfare of a child. 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The Missouri Veterans Commission has announced planned upgrades to state veteran cemeteries, including new irrigation systems, improved grounds maintenance, and expanded memorial areas. Officials say the improvements are funded through federal grants and state matching dollars. The commission reports rising demand for burial services and says the upgrades will help maintain long-term capacity. Work is expected to begin later this year. The City of Columbia has released its 2025 State of Homelessness Report, showing demand for housing in Boone County continues to exceed available resources. The report found 309 people experienced homelessness in 2025, compared to 298 available shelter beds. It also shows permanent supportive housing vouchers cost about $13 per day, far less than shelters, motels, or jail. Officials say all vouchers were used by late 2025, helping house 152 households. The report calls for expanding affordable housing and increasing landlord participation. Food banks across Missouri report a sharp rise in demand as summer approaches, with several regions seeing double-digit increases in monthly assistance requests. Nonprofits are expanding mobile pantry routes and requesting additional donations to meet needs. Volunteers say demand is highest in rural counties. For news at CentralMoInfo.com, I'm Stephanie Shannon.
8: Let's take a look at your closing Saturn report. July corn down 5 at 452.5, September down 4.5 at 459.75, December down 4.5 at 477.5. July soybeans down 3/4 at 1185.25, August down 1/4 at 1184.75, November up 1.25 at 1181.5. July Chicago wheat down 13 at 622.5, September down 12.5 at 635.75, December down 12.75 at 655.75. June live cattle up 320 at 251.42, August up 335 at 242.50, October up 302 at 233.97. August feeder cattle up 517 at 354.62, September up 477 at 351.80, October up 457 at 348.47. June lean hogs up 147 at 97.60, July up 2 at 102.12, August up 180 at 100.85. With this look at your markets, I'm Kaylin Lair on TFN, the Farm Net.
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11: I'm Greg Bell, and up first this time, we pay a visit to Duffy's Tavern, as does a certain swimming actress. Then later, a couple of skits from Baby Snooks and Daddy starring Fanny Bryce and Hanley Stafford. When you think about the most famous swimmer to successfully transition to starring in motion picture musicals, the prospective pool of possible answers is narrowed down quite significantly to just one. Esther Williams indeed first came to fame by setting multiple national and regional records as part of the LA Athletic Club swim team, then became a busy movie performer. Well, here she is doing the radio thing in this comedy episode from April 26th, 1946.
14: Hello, Duffy's Tavern, where the elite meet to eat. Esther Williams is coming tonight. Archie the Mermaid speaking. Hello, Duffy. Yep, Esther Williams herself. Well, you've seen pictures of her, ain't you? And you heard that one picture is as good as 1,000 words? Duffy, this dame is the book of the month. Well, she's going to model in a fashion show here tonight. You'd like Mrs. Duffy to be a model, too. Duffy, Mrs. Duffy ain't a model, too. She's a Model T. She has $1 million figure, huh? Well, if she has, it's all in loose change. Well, anyway, this fashion show will be great publicity, Duffy. You know, I got a terrific slogan. Come to Duffy's, where rags are muffins if worn for raiment's sake. What does it mean? Nothing. It's just catchy, like cement mixer, putty-putty. Well, look, Duffy, I'm busy. I'll call you back. Eddie, you know, this fashion show is a terrific idea. The customers can eat and drink and at the same time see the new fashions.
5: Mr. Archie, if I know our customers, they'd rather see the old fashions.
14: Eddie. You popped a corny. Look. They're going to like it, new fashion or old fashion, when they find out that Esther Williams is going to be the model.
5: Now, how are you going to get Esther Williams a model in a joint like this?
14: Because all dames love to show off clothes. Now, if Esther finds out that she's going to wear Adrian's clothes...
5: What's Adrian going to wear? Hey, well, what kind of dress you got picked out for?
14: Oh, it's a beautiful thing, Eddie.
5: What color?
14: Well, it's sort of wine-colored with a burgundy sash and a champagne blouse.
5: What's she going to wear for a chaser?
14: Eddie, with Esther, naturally, you give her a water chaser.
5: And then, Mr. Archie, what do you know about women's fashion?
14: Eddie, dame's clothes is practically a business with me. Even as a little boy, I used to spend hours looking through the ladies' department of the Sears Roebuck catalog. Yeah, in fact, my mother used to read me to sleep from the camisole section. But naturally, as I grew older, I matriculated to Esquire.
5: Yeah, you studied fashion. Mr. Archie, most of them pictures in Esquire don't have no clothes to study.
14: I know, Eddie. But this is a business you have to learn from the inside out. By the way, if we're going to get any publicity on this show tonight, I better call up the fashion magazines. What's the name of that famous one again?
5: Harper's Bazaar.
14: Yeah, that's the one. Hello? Is Harpo there? Well, I'd like to talk to somebody about a style show at Duffy's Tavern. Oh, well, let me talk to her. Hello, Mrs. Bazaar. We got a style show here at the tavern tonight. I thought maybe you'd like to know what Esther Williams will be wearing. Well, she'll have on a pair of short kid gloves and a pair of black shoes. Wait a minute, you didn't give me a chance to finish. In addition to this, a little pork pie cloche and a... cotton piqued organdy with a thin silk shirtwaist. This shirtwaist is so sheer that... Now, take this down. So sheer that it looks like the silkworms just knocked it off during their lunch hour. Now, the dress will be very tight-fitting around the peplum. And will be appliqued with shiny sequences, you know. Now, for the overcoat will naturally be very dishabille, you see. With patch pockets so delicately woven that one would not even know they had been patched. And get this. Instead of buttons, the coat will be fastened with a safety pin. You know, like they wear in them little three-cornered pants. Yes. It will make Madame look much younger. Well, tell me, would you like to run a story on it? You will if Ripley will draw the cartoon. They don't seem to be interested. Well, you got to draw a blank once in a while. Oh, hi, Finnegan.
12: Say, Arch, I hear that Esther Williams is quite a swimmer. I'd like to meet her.
14: Why? What do you know about swimming?
12: It happens I know a guy in Brooklyn who went with a mermaid for years.
14: Went with a mermaid? Finnegan, my mate is half woman and half fish.
12: Arch, when you live in Brooklyn, who cares? I like swimming, Arch.
14: Yeah, huh?
12: Yeah. Every Sunday, me and me little four-year-old nephew used to go to the beach. It was fun.
14: Was, huh?
12: Yeah. He used to like to bury me in the sand.
14: Pretty smart for a four-year-old kid. But what about the swimming?
12: Well, I'm very good until I get in the water.
14: Oh. What happens then?
12: I keep swallowing water.
14: Well, do you breathe through your mouth?
12: Yeah.
14: Well, then you shouldn't. Wait a minute. When you breathe through your mouth, is your mouth under the water?
12: Oh, I see your point, Arch.
14: Look, didn't nobody ever learn you to swim when you was a kid?
12: Yeah, my father.
14: Well, he should have been pretty good. He was always in the tank.
12: Yeah, but I don't think his method was right.
14: Well, what did he do?
12: He pushed me off the dock into the East River every day for 2 weeks.
14: Well, a lot of kids learn to swim that way. How old were you?
12: 2 weeks.
14: Water justice, huh? Well, better luck next time.
12: Thanks, Doc.
2: Say, Archie.
14: Yeah, Miss Duffy.
2: I hear you're going to have a fashion show here tonight.
14: And to whom does that concern?
2: Well, I thought you might need a model.
14: Well, we got Esther Williams.
2: When I'm around, why do you need Esther Williams?
14: That's right. Ain't much difference between yous. Esther looks like she was poured into a bathing suit, and you look like you was poured into a bathing suit. Only in your case, they forgot to say when. Now, look, Miss Duffy, you ain't gonna be a model here just because you was voted Miss Other End of the Davenport of 1945.
2: Now, listen, Archie, there are other qualifications to modeling besides good looks.
14: In that case, maybe you got them. What are they?
2: Well, posture and carriage.
14: Carriage. Miss Duffy, if you'll excuse the pun, in your case, there's not enough carriage and too much wagon. What are the other qualifications?
2: Well, in order to show off clothes, a girl must know exactly how to walk back and forth.
14: And this you know?
2: Of course.
14: Okay, I'll call up Adrian. Maybe he needs a picket.
15: What you doing there, Mr. Archie?
14: I'm autographing a picture of myself, Eddie. Let's see. To Esther, with all the hot blood in me corpuscles. Signed, your dreamboat. How's that sound, Eddie?
15: She'll get the idea. Mm-hmm. Now, look, dreamboat. If you'll sail into port for a minute, I'd like to ask you a question.
14: What?
15: Miss Williams is going to be your star model.
14: Check.
15: And you say there'll be other beautiful models?
14: Check.
15: Where are you going to get these beauties?
14: Well...
15: I knew that check would bounce on
14: me. Wait a minute. Where am I going to get these beauties, Eddie? The answer is right here in this little red address book.
15: Uh-oh, here we go again.
14: Just a second. This little book really sizzles, you know.
15: Sizzles, huh?
14: They banned it in Boston. I think I'll call up a couple of my old gals and tell them to come down here. Hello? Mabel? This is Archie. Archie. Remember Schutzen Park and Astoria? 1929? The one-step contest? Archie, remember the shoestring tie and the pointy lapels? With the button that says, squeeze me, baby, I ain't no lemon. That's right, Archie, sure. Look, Mabel, we need a model down here. Huh? Your feet are still sore from the one-step contest. But Mabel, hello? That's gratitude. And I let her keep the cup, too. Well, I guess that's life.
16: Hello, Archie.
14: Well, as I swim and breathe, Esther.
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10: Oh, Hester, you ain't been around a tavern here in quite a long time. Glad to have you with us.
11: Well, I'm glad to be here, Archie. You know, there's nothing I'd rather do than go into a dive.
10: Hey, that's very funny. I think I'll take it as an insult. By the way, I don't want to rush you, but did you bring that autographed picture that you promised?
11: Oh, of course. But remember, you promised to give me one of your pictures, too. Have you got it?
10: Uh-huh.
11: In a bathing suit?
10: Uh-huh.
11: Well, here's mine.
10: Well, here's mine.
11: I'll take mine back.
10: Well, anyway, this is a swell picture of you, Esther.
11: Thank you.
10: But tell me, how do you keep them strapless bathing suits up?
11: Well, half by the law of gravity and...
10: And half by the law of California, huh? Is this the one that you wore in the Ziegfeld Follies?
11: Yes, it is.
10: Hmm. Boy, how much does a bathing suit like that cost?
11: Well, this one cost about $100.
10: $100? Must be some material, huh? Let's see, that'd come to about $600 a yard. Look, kid, you know, after looking at this picture, yeah, I've been thinking, you know, you and me could tread beautiful water together.
11: Why, Archie, do you swim, too?
10: Honey, I am known as Archie, the aqua cat. Underwater, I'm dynamite. You and me gotta get on a 50-foot diving board sometime. I'll show you how we can do a half Nelson together.
11: You mean half gainer. A half Nelson is a wrestling hold.
10: You don't think I'd be that high up without holding on, do you?
11: Why, Archie, I didn't think you cared that much.
10: Well, I don't, but I gotta start somewhere. What do you think? With a little encouragement, you think you could learn to like a guy like me?
11: Well, maybe. If he weren't too much like you.
10: Esther, you know the trouble with you?
11: No, what?
10: That Hollywood, you know, you're living in a world of make-believe. Why don't you let me take you away from it?
11: Make-believe? I have a brand new car, a swimming pool, a home in Beverly Hills, everything I want.
10: Then I got a better idea. Why don't you take me away?
12: Okay, Archie.
10: Oh, Esther, I would like to present the originator of the Third Avenue crawl. Miss Duffy.
11: Well, it's a pleasure to meet you, Miss Duffy.
12: Likewise, I'm sure. Miss Williams, you work for MGM, don't you?
11: Yes.
12: Have you seen Lana Turner in The Postman Always Ring Twice?
11: Yes, I have.
12: Well, a lot of people think I look like her.
10: Wait a minute. For Lana Turner, The Postman Always Rings Twice, you look like he slipped you under the door.
12: I am not talking to you.
10: Good.
12: I'm talking to Miss Williams. Now, what do you think, Esther? Do you think that I look like Lana Turner?
11: Well, I don't know. What do you think, Archie?
10: Well, I don't know. What do you think, Esther?
11: Well, I don't know. What do you think, Miss Duffy?
12: Well, after all, they say us women are all sisters under the skin.

0: Well, go back under your skin and send out your sister then.
1: Lana Staney, she looked like Lana.
2: Oh, you go button up your lip. Well, it was a pleasure to have met up with you, Miss Williams.
3: Likewise, I'm sure.
0: Look, Esther, leave us not silly over to Dolly with the hole in her head. You know, I asked you here tonight for a reason.
3: Oh, Archie, please, not the same old reason.
0: Nope, this is a new one. You see, I'm going to have a fashion show here at Duffy's, and I'm going to need mannequins, you see. And I thought that...
3: Archie, you mean you're figuring on me being a model?
0: Well, you could suggest a better figure to figure on.
3: Uh-huh. Well, what will I wear in this fashion show?
0: Is she kidding? Well, I was sort of counting on a bathing suit.
3: A bathing suit here in Duffy's Tavern?
0: Well, it'd be something appropriate, of course. Maybe Irish linen shorts, for instance.
3: Yes, and maybe an Erin-go bra.
0: If you think it fits.
3: Please, Archie, I'm tired of bathing suits. Bathing suits, bathing suits. The only thing that would tempt me to model here would be a beautiful gown. Especially designed for me. Maybe by Mullineaux or Schiaparelli.
0: Funny thing, I just ordered one of his gowns tonight.
3: Who, Mullineaux?
0: No, Shipwreck Kelly. He was supposed to have sent it over here by now. I better go and find out what's holding him up.
3: Probably a flagpole.
0: Yeah. Look, Finnegan, come here.
4: Yeah.
0: Look, don't let Esther see you, but you know, Rentner's the dress shop?
4: Yeah.
0: Well, Rentner's a friend of mine, so go over there and tell him I want to borrow the loan of one of his dresses.
4: Okay, I got you.
0: Good.

0: Miss Archer. Where Miss Williams disappeared to?
1: She's in the back room, Addie, putting on that dress that we borrowed from Rentner's. She thinks it's the Paris gown.
0: When was the last time she saw Paris? Hey, now look, when she finds out this dress is a genuine Rentner's...
1: Wait a minute, what's wrong with Rentner's?
0: Nothing except that bargain basement of theirs is the deepest spot in town. You ain't gonna fool that girl.
1: Look, Eddie, I got it all covered. I'm gonna have her meet the designer, Shipwreck Kelly himself.
0: Who's gonna be Shipwreck Kelly?
1: I got just the man. Hey, Finnegan, come here.
2: What is it, Arch?
1: You think you're Clifton Finnegan, don't you?
2: Yeah.
1: You're wrong. You are now Shipwreck Kelly, a French dress designer.
2: No kidding.
1: Yeah.
2: This will be a laugh on me mother. She thinks I'm Irish. What's the idea, Rod?
1: Well, see, I'm going to tell Esther that you're the guy that designed the dress that she's putting on back there. Hey, wait a minute.
2: What's the matter?
1: Well, the trouble is you don't talk French.
2: Oh, no. Try me.
1: Well, parlez-vous français?
2: Oui.
1: Toujours l'amour comme ci, comme ça?
2: Oui.
1: Voulez-vous hinky-dinky parlez-vous?
2: Oui. I bet you run out before I do.
1: Well, Finnegan, this has been going to be a big opportunity for you. You got a chance to be stupid in two languages.
2: All I need is a chance, Dodge.
1: Good. Well, we'll try it anyway. Yeah. Here she comes.
2: Oh, yeah.
1: Quiet. Well, Esther, that dress looks lovely on you. Très lingerie, I might say.
2: Hey, Arch, I'm supposed to be the Frenchman.
1: Shut up, you jack.
2: Oh, yeah.
1: Esther, I got a surprise for you. Guess who just dropped in?
3: Who?
1: The designer of that dress, and I would like to present him. Shipwreck, this is Miss Williams. Miss Williams, this is Monsieur Kelly.
3: Oh, bonsoir, monsieur.
2: Oui.
1: Monsieur, this is the lady who will model the dress.
2: Again. Ah! It is pleasure to meet you, beautiful tomato.
3: Archie, he doesn't sound very French.
1: He sure has stuck to the way. Well, no, I tell you, it's a peculiar accent. You see, Monsieur is one of the freak French.
2: Oui.
1: Tell me, Esther, what do you think of the dress?
3: Well, Archie, it's a little gaudy.
1: I thought you'd like it. It's that Paris touch, you know.
3: By the way, what part of Paris is Monsieur from?
1: Well, he was born right in the shadow of the Eiffel Tower.
3: Oh, I see. His parents wanted to keep it in the dark, huh?
2: Oui.
1: Please, leave us ignore personalities. How do you like the dress itself?
3: Well, Archie, it's too tight and the zipper gets stuck.
2: Oh, madam, I will fix quick.
3: Just a minute. What is this, Minsky's?
1: Monsieur, this is shocking. You have torn your beautiful French dress off Miss Williams and she is now back merely to her bathing suit. What have you got to say for yourself?
2: Only one thing.
1: What?
2: Vive la France!

thanks very much, Roy Shields, for letting us in on this preview of your program. We'll have to be going now, though. But don't forget, next week, same time, same station, for Duffy's Tavern, starring Ed Gardner as Archie the Manager. This is the Armed Forces Radio Service.

from April 26, 1946. One of Esther Williams' first major movie roles was in the 1942 Mickey Rooney comedy, Andy Hardy's Double Life. It featured her in a romantic triangle with Andy and his sweetheart Polly, as played by Ann Rutherford. I'm Greg Bella. Next on Wynn Radio Was, we'll offer up a couple of skits starring Baby Snooks and Daddy. They begin right after this.

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12: Welcome back to When Radio Was, where, as promised, I'll now share with you a couple of skits starring Fanny Bryce as Snooks and Hanley Stafford as Daddy. This first one is from January 15th, 1942.
13: Excuse me. Hello?
14: Hello, John?
13: Yes, Daddy?
14: I won't be able to meet you for some time.
13: Why?
14: I've got to put the 3 kids to bed.
13: 3 kids?
14: Snooks has a visitor.
13: Oh.
14: You know, that youngster, Red, the one she traveled with when she ran away from home.
13: Oh, yeah.
14: Snooks has invited him to be a house guest. That's all I need now.
13: Well, I wish you luck, Daddy.
14: Don't worry, I'll put them to bed in short order. So long, John.
13: Goodbye, Daddy. Short order, eh? I wonder.
15: Hey, Red.
16: Yeah?
15: I think we gotta go to bed soon.
16: Bed? I ain't going to bed. I can do that at home.
15: Do you have to take a bath every night?
16: Yeah.
15: Me too.
16: But I don't do it.
15: You don't? Well, how do you fool your father?
16: I just wet the soap and rub the towel on the floor.
15: Let's do it now.
16: I ain't gonna do nothing. Hey, where's your old man keep his razor?
15: You don't need a shave.
16: Yeah, I know I don't. I just want to sharpen a pencil. I shaved yesterday. Where's he keep it, huh?
15: I think it's in the medicine cabinet. Want to have a look?
16: Yeah, come on.
13: Hello, what are you kids up to?
15: Hello, Daddy.
16: Hello, Mr. Higgins. Nice day, ain't it?
13: Is it? What was all that noise up here a few minutes ago?
16: Oh, I didn't hear nothing.
13: Robespierre was screaming like mad. What have you done to him?
15: Nothing, Daddy. He was just crying because I was eating my cake.
13: But he had his own piece of cake.
15: Yeah, and he cried when I ate that, too.
13: No. Do you have to be such a glutton that you steal your brother's share?
15: Well, you told me to always take his part.
13: I didn't mean food. I meant to defend him when somebody disturbed him.
16: His shirt got full of holes, too, Mr. Higgins.
13: His shirt? How did that happen?
16: Well, you tell him, Snooks.
15: No, you tell him, Red.
13: Well, one of you had better tell me.
16: Huh?
13: Why is Robespierre's shirt full of holes?
16: Well, we was playing grocery store.
13: Yes?
16: And we made him the Swiss cheese.
13: I see. And is that the way you act at home, young man?
16: No, sir.
13: Why not?
15: Because he ain't got no little brother.
13: Well, I'm sure he'd be a lot happier if he did have a little brother.
16: Yeah. Gets awful tiresome working on the cat.
13: All right. Now, both of you get ready for bed. You can sleep in Robespierre's room, Red.
15: No, I want him to sleep in here.
13: Well, he can't sleep in here.
15: Why?
13: Because it isn't conventional.
15: Why?
13: Now, Snooks, don't argue with me. I said he's going to sleep in Robespierre's room. Besides, Red doesn't want to sleep in here anyway.
16: Who says I don't?
13: Well, I won't permit it. The two of you will lie awake jabbering all night. Go into Robespierre's room and get ready for bed, young man.
15: Are you going, Red?
16: I guess so.
15: Then I'm going to sleep there, too.
13: No, you're not.
15: I want to sleep there.
13: Snooks?
15: I want to sleep there.
13: Oh, this is a pretty kettle of fish.
15: I want to sleep with a fish.
13: Now stop it, you hear me? Look, if you continue to act silly, Snooks, I'll send Red home this very minute. Oh, all right. Red, you can sleep on the couch.
16: Yes, sir.
13: Go in the bathroom and undress.
16: Yes, sir.
13: Take your pajamas with you.
16: What pajamas?
13: Well, haven't you got any pajamas? What do you sleep in at home?
16: A bureau drawer.
15: Give him one of my nighties, Daddy.
16: Hey, what do you think I am? I ain't gonna wear no nightie.
15: Why?
16: Because I ain't.
15: Then I ain't gonna wear one either.
13: Now, this is going too far. You will wear your nighties, Snooks. And Red, you'll find a pair of my pajamas in the bathroom closet. Put them on.
16: Okay.
15: Ain't this fun, Daddy?
13: Get ready for bed. Never heard of such nonsense in all my life. And don't let me catch either of you talking, Snooks.
15: We won't let you catch us, Daddy.
13: You're both to go right to sleep as soon as I turn the light out.
15: Yes, Daddy. Hurry up, Red.
16: I'm coming.
13: Get under the cover, Snooks.
16: These pajamas is awful hot.
13: That's my tuxedo. Take it off.
15: Let him sleep in his underwear, Daddy.
13: Here, give me that coat. Now put these pajama pants on. Hurry up.
16: Okay. Don't know what I'm getting all dressed up for.
13: This is the last time you'll bring guests here. You understand me, Snooks? And if you do it again, you'd better bring a girl.
15: You like girls better than boys, Daddy?
13: Yes.
15: Why?
13: Never mind. Are you ready, young man?
16: Yes, sir.
13: Take the couch. Now say goodnight to each other and I'll put out the light.
16: Good night, Snooks.
15: Good night, Red.
13: Good night.
15: Good night, Daddy. Daddy!
13: What is it?
15: Tell us a story.
13: Not tonight.
15: Oh, a little tiny weenie story.
13: Oh, all right. I'll tell you the story of Rip Van Winkle. Once upon a time, there was a good-natured Dutchman by the name of Rip Van Winkle. He lived in a village.
15: Who lived?
13: Rip Van Winkle. He lived with his wife, who was a terrible shrew.
15: What's a shrew, Daddy?
13: A woman who's always picking on her husband and making his life miserable.
15: I'm going to tell Mommy.
13: I'm not talking about Mommy.
15: Oh, Daddy.
13: Do you want to hear this story or not?
15: I want to hear it. Are you asleep, Red?
16: Uh-huh.
13: One day, Rip Van Winkle was out hunting with his dog, Wolf.
15: He was hunting a wolf?
13: No, that was his dog, Wolf.
15: His dog was a wolf?
13: No, Wolf was his name.
15: Whose name?
13: His dog's name. And he was hunting with him in...
15: Who was?
13: Rip Van Winkle. He was hunting with his dog, Wolf, in the Catskills. Pretty soon, he met a dwarf-like stranger who was carrying a keg. He helped him to carry
15: Who helped?
13: Rip Van Winkle. He helped the dwarfs carry the keg until they met some more dwarfs who were bowling. They offered him a drink.
15: Offered who?
16: Rip Van Winkle!
13: No. You caused enough trouble getting him to stay, and now he's going to stay.
15: Well, he'll be sorry.
13: Now, never mind that. Say your prayers and ask the angels to make you a good girl and go to sleep. I'm turning out the light.
15: All right, Daddy. Please, angels, make me a good little girl. Amen.
13: Good night.
15: Good night.
17: Good night. Ow!
13: Lord,
17: somebody throw a shoe at my head. Look at this lump.
13: No. Snooks, you're not fooling me. Open your eyes.
15: Huh?
13: Now, what happened?
15: Daddy.
13: Well?
15: Did you hear me ask the angels to make me a good girl?
13: Yes.
15: Well, they ain't done it.
12: From January 15, 1942. Well, next on When Radio Was, another Baby Snooks and Daddy skit. It begins right after this break.
18: Let's take a look at your closing Saturn report. July, corn down 5 at 452.5. September, down 4.5 at 459.75. December, down 4.5 at 477.5. July, soybeans down 3/4 at 1185.25. August, down 1/4 at 1184.75. November, up 1.25 at 1181.5. July, Chicago wheat down 13 at 622.5. September, down 12.5 at 635.75. December, down 12.75 at 655.75. June, live cattle up 320 at 251.42, August up 335 at 242.50, October up 302 at 233.97. August feeder cattle up 517 at 354.62, September up 477 at 351.80, October up 457 at 348.47. June lean hogs up 147 at 97.60, July up 2 at 102.12, August up 180 at 100.85. With this look at your markets, I'm Kaylin Lair on TFN, the Farm Net.
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12: I'm your host, Greg Bell, and we're in the midst of back-to-back comedy skits starring Fanny Bryce's Baby Snooks. This one, known as Stealing Chickens, is from February 26th of 1942.
13: Robespierre is fast asleep, and now let's speak in. Snooks, what are you doing with your light on?
15: I'm looking for my ball, Daddy.
13: Ball? What ball?
15: The one I lost on the porch.
13: If you lost your ball on the porch, why are you looking for it here?
15: There's more light here.
13: Snooks, what's the matter with you? It's way past your bedtime.
15: Well, I can't sleep. The chicken hates my tummy.
13: Chicken?
15: Mm-hmm.
13: You didn't have chicken for dinner tonight?
15: No, I mean the chicken in my bed.
13: What's the matter with you? There's no chicken in your bed.
15: Ain't there?
13: Of course not.
15: Well, I can feel them.
14: Oh, nonsense. It's just your imagination. Now go to sleep.
15: All right, Daddy. Daddy!
14: What?
15: My imagination just laid an egg.
14: Good heavens. You have got a chicken in there.
15: I got an egg, too. Look at it.
14: Where did that come from?
15: From the chicken.
14: I know that, but how do you happen to have this livestock in bed with you?
15: I'm hiding it for Red, Daddy. He stole it.
14: Red?
15: Yeah.
14: Why does that little roughneck make you cover up his crimes?
15: I don't know.
14: If he stole the chicken, why do you hide it?
15: Of course. He's hiding the one I stole.
14: Now, what is all this chicken stealing? Who started it, and where did you get them?
15: Tell him, Red.
0: No, you tell him, Snook.
14: Come out from under that bed.
1: Hello, Mr. Higgins.
15: Yeah, hello, Mr. Higgins.
14: This is definitely the last straw. What are you doing here?
15: Well, I...
14: Take those chickens and leave this house at once.
15: Yes, sir. Don't send them away, Daddy. He ain't got no place to sleep.
14: I don't care if... What do you mean? Can't he go to his own bed?
15: No, Daddy.
14: Oh. Oh, I didn't know. So you have no place to sleep, eh, Red?
0: No, sir. My bed's full of chickens.
14: I don't understand this whole chicken business. How many have you got?
0: 26.
15: Yeah, and they all lay eggs. Don't they, Red?
0: Uh-huh. And I got a rooster, too.
14: A rooster?
15: Yeah, he's the bookkeeper.
14: But where did you get them all? It isn't possible you stole so many.
15: It's possible, Daddy.
14: Now, you keep quiet. How did you manage to steal that many chickens, Red?
0: Well, I can't tell you, Mr. Higgins.
14: Why not?
0: It's a trade secret. Yeah.
14: This is incredible. Mm-hmm. How long have you been engaged in this nefarious traffic?
0: Huh?
14: When did you start this foul swiping?
0: Oh, I've been doing it for years.
15: Yeah, he started when he was only a kid.
14: Kid?
15: Yeah.
14: How old are you now, Red?
0: 9. Mm-hmm.
14: Now, that's enough. Go home at once, young man. Take your chickens with you and don't come around here anymore.
0: Yes, sir. Goodbye, Snook.
15: Goodbye, Red. He's another age. You can have it. Mm. Goodbye.
14: Never heard of such goings-on. Lucky for you, I'm busy tonight. But I'll take this matter up with you again in the morning. Good night.
15: Good night, Daddy. Daddy!
14: What is it?
15: Where are you going?
14: I'm going down to my lab to make synthetic rubber. And you're not going to watch. You understand?
15: Yes, Daddy.
14: Go right to sleep.
15: Mm-hmm.
14: Good night. Can't understand these kids. Always up to something.
22: Hey, Red. Is he gone?
15: Yeah.
22: What'd you do with the chicken?
0: I stuck him under an orange crate in the cellar.
15: The cellar?
0: Yeah, your old man won't find him.
15: That's his lab.
0: What is?
15: The cellar. I think he's cooking rubber down there.
0: Cooking rubber?
15: Yeah.
0: Oh, and I thought it was the chickens.
15: Smells awful, don't it?
0: Yeah. What's he cooking rubber for? Is he nuts?
15: Yeah, I think so. You know what?
0: What?
15: Eat it. Yeah?
0: Mm-hmm.
22: Well, let's go down and watch him.
15: Okay, but don't make any noise.
22: Quiet. Hang on to my hand.
15: I got it.
22: Dark.
15: Thank you.
22: Let me open the cellar door. Be careful now. There's a lot of steps.
0: I know where the steps... Oh!
14: What's that?
15: Hello, Daddy. I fell down the steps.
0: Me too.
14: What are you doing back here?
0: I came to get my chickens.
14: Chickens? More chickens? Can't you let a man work in peace?
15: What are you cooking in that pot, Daddy?
14: I'm developing a formula for synthetic rubber.
15: Yeah?
14: See that mixture?
15: Mm-hmm.
14: I'm going to pour it in a form. When it cools off, I'll have a balloon tire.
15: Does balloons have tires?
14: Nobody has tires. That's why I make them. I'm making rubber out of rags, paper, soybeans, peanuts, and arrowroot.
15: See? I told you he was smart, didn't I, Ray?
0: Yeah, you sure did.
14: Oh, I know what I'm doing, all right. A lot of people might think I'm crazy.
15: Yeah, a lot of them.
14: But wait till they see this. I know which way the wind is blowing.
15: I wish it was blowing the other way.
14: Now listen, Red. If you want to help me, go out and see if you can gather some old rubber. Hot water bottles, rubber boots, any old stuff with rubber in it.
15: Okay. I'll bring you a load, Mr. Higgins.
14: Good. And Snooks, you stir this pot while I mix some chemicals.
15: All right, Daddy. Daddy?
14: Yes?
15: What's these two big lumps in the pot?
14: Lumps? Oh, probably becoming elastic. Keep stirring.
15: Has rubber got feathers in it?
14: Of course not.
15: Will you come to the orange crate, Daddy?
14: Well, this one?
15: Yeah. Is there anything there?
14: Why, no.
15: Oh. Are you sure you didn't put feathers in this pot?
14: Certainly I'm sure. I know what I've got in that pot.
15: Me too, Daddy.
14: Now, look out. I want to pour this in. A little melted celluloid and some apple peelings. And when Red comes with the rubber, we'll put that in, too.
15: Yeah.
2: I got a big load, Mr. Higgins.
4: Did you?
2: Here.
14: Oh, fine. This is going to mean the end of my tire worries, kids. Dump it in the pot, Red.
2: Yes, sir.
14: Where'd you get all this rubber?
2: From your car.
14: My car?
2: Yeah, I cut up your spare tire.
14: Oh, I'm cooked.
12: From February 26, 1942, the earlier Baby Snooks skit we presented known as The House Guest is from a month earlier, or January 15th of 42. Fanny Bryce was already in her 50s when she voiced that little girl character. I'm Greg Bell, and here's a quote from Bryce concerning a certain movie actress. Wet, she's a star. Dry, she ain't. I'll name that big screen performer, then wrap up When Radio Was right after this break.
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6: NBC News Radio, I'm Jim Roop. President Trump says the U.S. is not quite satisfied with the deal proposed by Iran. During a cabinet meeting today at the White House, he warned that if a deal is not reached with Iran, then the U.S. will have to finish the job.
7: They're negotiating on fumes, but we'll see what happens. Maybe we have to go back and finish it. Maybe we don't.
6: He again reiterated that Iran cannot be allowed to have a nuclear weapon and said this is something he's doing for the world, not just for the U.S. Earlier this week, U.S. Central Command said defensive strikes were launched against Iran, while Iran called the strikes a grave violation of the ceasefire in place. The White House says no cases of Ebola will make it to the shores of the U.S. Today's Secretary of State Marco Rubio added that the State Department and other agencies are working very, very hard to contain the outbreak in the Congo. The White House confirming the creation of a health facility in Kenya to treat Americans exposed to Ebola in Central Africa. Meantime, JFK International, one of four U.S. airports named today as a designated entry point for passengers arriving from African countries impacted by Ebola.
8: The CDC is still allowing some people from the Congo, South Sudan, and Uganda, where Ebola is spreading unchecked, to enter the U.S., but only at four designated sites: JFK International Airport in New York, Dulles in Virginia, Hartsdale-Jackson in Atlanta, and George Bush Intercontinental in Houston. There will be enhanced Ebola screening at those airports that'll include a temperature check and observation for any signs of illness.
9: Better that they're doing something rather than pretending it doesn't exist.
10: Before you come over here, it should be taken care of over there.
8: I'm Sarah Lee Kessler.
6: A chemical tank failure at a paper plant in Washington State has left two people dead, nine others missing. Governor Rob Ferguson says the magnitude of the tragedy in Longview is overwhelming. Around 600,000 gallons of the corrosive chemical were released in the blast. Jim Roop, NBC News Radio.
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11: An Ovas man has been charged after deputies seized more than 12 pounds of marijuana and six plants during a Friday search. Court documents say deputies served a warrant May 22nd and found 12.7 pounds of dried marijuana along with additional evidence inside the home. The suspect faces multiple drug charges as the investigation continues. Deputies say the operation was part of ongoing narcotics enforcement in the county. A Columbia woman selected the Central Missouri Humane Society to receive a $10,000 prize donation tied to a free pet adoption event. The event is scheduled for May 30th at PetSmart on Stadium Boulevard. PetSmart will cover adoption fees and the first 50 visitors will receive goodie bags. The donation will support shelter operations and animal care programs. Organizers expect strong turnout from area families. The state of Missouri is the recipient of a grant from the Environmental Protection Agency. The $13.6 million grant will go to Missouri communities to address PFAS contamination in drinking water systems. The funding comes from the EPA's Emergency Contaminants in Small or Disadvantaged Communities grant program. 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State health officials are urging Medicaid recipients to complete renewal paperwork after reporting thousands of incomplete or returned forms this month. The Department of Social Services says many families risk losing coverage simply due to missing signatures or outdated addresses. Outreach teams are working with clinics, nonprofits, and county offices to help residents update information. Officials warn that federal reporting deadlines require timely responses. Families at the St. Louis Riverfront got a surprise Tuesday when a 10-foot inflatable rubber duck drifted loose from a photo booth setup and floated along the Mississippi. Bystanders cheered as workers jogged down the levee to retrieve it safely. A community group has launched a new free kindness fridge outside a downtown coffee shop in Jefferson City, stocked with fruit, sandwiches, and bottled water. Volunteers refill it daily, and organizers say anyone can take what they need, no questions asked. A Springfield family has been reunited with their missing dog after nearly 2 weeks, thanks to a postal worker who spotted the pup hiding under a porch on her route. The dog was tired but healthy and is back home. For news at CentralMoInfo.com, I'm Stephanie Shannon.
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22: All right, I got a ground war update coming up. I've got some evidence of some white Democrats being overtly racist. I've got some updates for you on some of those races that are pending in our politics, but today is a big day. We are celebrating today. Ken Paxton has overcome a lot of adversity and through a genius political campaign was able to make it so that he is now going to be the nominee for Texas's Senate seat. That is currently occupied by John Cornyn, who went down in a resounding defeat, a 25-point defeat yesterday. A big win for Breitbart, for the show. And again, I don't endorse, but I came as close to endorsing Paxton as humanly possible without actually formally announcing an endorsement. And it's a good thing. John Cornyn just proved to be a very weak senator. He was the senator for 42 years. I'm sorry, 24 years. I keep saying that. I guess I must have mild dyslexia. That means I can run for governor. And by the way, I used to stutter so I can run for president like Joe Biden. And so now I'm reading 42 as 24. So I could run for governor of California like Gavin Newsom. You know, these are the little tricks that somehow you can build a narrative of overcoming adversity with that little stuff. So anyway, he was the senator for 24 years, or it'll be 24 by the end of the term. And it just didn't have a single accomplishment to point to, but would consistently obstruct parts of Trump's agenda. He even said, you might recall, after I think it was in 2023, he said that Trump should not be the nominee in 2024. Time had passed him by. That statement is aging like a banana. And Paxton had a genius move to get him out of the race. And the reason why he did this is because he's very clever. He said to Cornyn, I'll drop out, but you got to get the SAVE Act done. Cornyn couldn't do that. That led to Trump's endorsement. And then now here we are, and it's a time for great celebration. A lot of friends of the show, I think, were really on board with the Paxton train. Brandon Gill spoke at the Paxton victory rally yesterday. I think this was really fun, and congrats to him. Probably the first prominent conservative politician to endorse Paxton in this race, and of course he's from Texas. Friend of the show, Brandon Gill, cut 15, please.
5: We are so back, aren't we? And you know what that means? That means that we're finally going to take our country back, aren't we? That means that we are sending a fighter from Texas to Washington, somebody who's going to stand up for our values, aren't we? To keep the border secure, to deport illegal aliens, and yes, to get the Save America Act passed. It's not good enough anymore in Washington to just say the right thing. We need somebody who's going to do the right thing. And that person is Senator Ken Paxton.
22: Paxton spoke, of course, and he praised President Trump, and then he got into his opponent, which we'll talk about momentarily. But let's play cut 17, please.
12: I'll support President Trump's America First agenda and finally secure our nation's elections by passing the Save America Act. I've taken on Big Food and Big Pharma as Attorney General. And I'm going to continue doing that in the Senate because making America healthy again is critical for our nation's future. As Attorney General, I've sued some of the largest companies in the world, like Netflix.
22: Yeah, he's very proud of this. He's sued Google many times, sued Facebook, and so this is why I was so supportive of Ken Paxton, who he's got a fair bit of baggage, which we'll hear about in terms of corruption allegations, things like that, that we'll hear about throughout the course of the rest of the year. But overall, this is a guy who gets his hands dirty and he fights. And we need fighters. We do. We need fighters, and you don't have to be a screamer or a ranter or a brawler or a raver, and you don't have to hit the gym and do a bunch of steroids to look like a fighter. This is a guy who uses legal means as an attorney, the most powerful attorney general in all of Republican politics right now, aside from the national attorney general, who has taken the wood to major corporations and to people who threaten, I think, a lot of the fundamental values that define this nation, even beyond politics. And that's why the big tech master of the universe, they have been such a force for ill. It is so many problems that we have today can be traced back to that small group of people, unelected, very rich, very powerful in Silicon Valley. And this guy's been their nemesis. And I think it's a fantastic thing that he has that sort of leadership. He's also good on all the normal stuff, guns, border, things like that. And I'm very excited about this. And the resounding nature of the victory, the 25-point victory, is of course terrific. It was not close. People were asking me as late as yesterday night, do you think Cornyn's still going to win? I'm like, no, he's not going to win. And not only is Cornyn not going to win, James Tallarico is not going to win in Texas either. And I think we are going to have an absolute blast. It is at the point, mark my words on this, and I got a pretty good track record on this stuff, we are going to feel bad about how bad we are going to abuse, figuratively speaking, not literally, James Tallarico. He's going to get absolutely crushed, figuratively speaking, not literally speaking, by people like me in the press. We're going to have an absolute blast with this. And Ken Paxton's off to a good start, already ripping into him. Cut 16, please.
12: My opponent is the most extreme radical the Democrats have ever nominated. He's even running a vegan campaign, whatever that is. He goes by a few names that you may all have heard of. Some people know him as Tofu Tallarico. Some people call him Six-Gender Jimmy. I've even heard some people call him James Tallarico. And others refer to him simply as Low-T Tallarico. But no matter what you call him, let me tell you this. James Tallarico is a threat to everything we hold dear in this state and in this country. He's a threat to our security and our safety. He wants open borders and even said a welcome mat should be at our southern border. He's a threat to our children. He wants boys and girls sports, gender mutilation surgery performed on kids. And when asked what he loved outside of his family and friends, you heard what Brandon Gill said. His first answer was trans kids.
22: It is, you don't even know where to begin, and I got all the clips. We're going to play them all to you, but we've got to talk about this one in particular. Cut 18, please, gentlemen.
3: Modern science obviously recognizes that there are many more than two biological sexes. In fact, there are six, which honestly, Representative Hefner, surprised me too, because I you know, am not well-versed in this issue area. I'm not a scientist. I'm a politician.
22: Clearly, you're not a scientist, because there are only two genders or two sexes. Gender is a construct, of course. No, but he actually says that the six come from, I looked this up, there's the XX and XY chromosomes, but there's apparently, you can have X, which is called Turner syndrome, XXY, XYY, which is called Jacobs syndrome, and there's a very rare variant where you have three X's and a Y chromosome. And we all got to do this stuff because Tallarico wants to pander to the trans. That's what this is about. Because he knows who runs Democrat politics right now, and it's the LGBTQIA, two-spirit, three-spirit, four-spirit, five-spirit, the six spirits, the pregnant man emojis. That's who's running that party, and that's who he's pandering to. And so do you believe a guy who wants to have vegan barbecue and who believes there are six sexes, not two, do you believe that Texas will actually elect a guy like that to the Senate? Do you think that people, a lot of the Latinxes who might be registered as Democrats in Texas, do you think they're going to vote for him? I don't think so. He's got a fake girlfriend. He's got a Lego haircut that is fastened on by snapping on the top of his head. He thinks there are six genders, and he believes in vegan barbecue. And of course, his favorite one that we will play over and over again, where he says that when he thinks about people, he loves thinking about trans children. Cut 14, please.
4: Something that you love that's not family or friends.
3: I love, and I'm just saying this because it's on my mind, the trans children who showed up yesterday at the state capitol to advocate for their humanity. They shouldn't have to, but it was an inspiration to watch.
22: Is an inspiration. He thinks about loving trans children. Is this going to be tolerable? It should not be tolerable in California. This should not be tolerable in Berkeley. And you think Texas is going to let this guy's never going to happen, and we're going to have a blast, and then we're going to have a real fighter that's going to go to the Senate. By the way, apparently the scientific explanation for why he thinks there are six genders, he's confusing karyotype, which is the chromosome set, with sex. So, but he still takes it live. This is what's crazy to me, is that a guy, he doesn't understand the basis of science, and he takes it to the floor of the Texas Senate, and it's like, let's report all this as if I know what I'm talking about. He doesn't. He's going to lose. We'll be right back.
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0: Cal Rico is never going to be a senator from Texas, which means Ken Paxton will be the next senator in John Cornyn's seat. This is Trip News. Cal Rico, by the way, his campaign put out a tweet inviting John Cornyn fans to support his cause. And Cornyn has basically endorsed Paxton already. He said he's going to support the Republican ticket. So a very nice, classy move by Cornyn. But here's the main thing here that people are ignoring. Cal Rico is a true radical. And this is going to be exposed to everyone who's not aware of this. But just to remind you of clips we've already played on the show in the past, but are going to become a lot more mainstream as we head towards November. Let's play cut two, please, gentlemen.
1: I often think when reclaiming symbols, I think about the American flag. I think the Confederate flag is a symbol of treason and terrorism. But the American flag is such a complicated symbol for most of us. And in many ways, like Jesus, like the cross, it's been co-opted and in some ways, its true meaning has been betrayed.
0: Yeah, hold that last thought about Jesus being co-opted and his true meaning being betrayed. But the American flag is a complicated symbol. Is that something that the people of Texas want to hear right now? I was just reading a study earlier today about how life is no longer fun for half of Americans from the Study Finds website, which is a good website, compiles a bunch of academic studies. And it's saying that most Americans are just not having a good time. You know, why not? Because we're all getting bummed out all the time. Like, we've got our normal natural problems, trying to find love and fulfillment and happiness and make enough money and all that stuff. And then we got these devices, these phones that are bumming us out all the time, making us all depressed. And then you got our politicians with a very soft voice and very soft hair to say to us that actually the American flag's a divisive symbol. They just look around every corner and tell us how to be bummed out. That's what Democrats do. That's what the left does. It's nonstop. It's constant. And Cal Rico might smile while he's talking about his fake girlfriend or whatever, but overall, this is what he stands for. He stands for coming up with new ways to bum you out. You don't know how many sexes there are. It's okay for the trans contagion to take hold of all of your communities. That's a good thing. All of these are just huge bummers. They're all bummers, and that's why we're going to make fun of them, and we're going to have a lot of fun in the process. I told you that Cal Rico citing, or I played for you him citing how Jesus' name is being misappropriated. I think he's the guy doing it. Let's play cut 13.
1: But I say all this in terms of, in context of abortion, because before God comes over Mary and we have the incarnation, God asks for Mary's consent, which is remarkable. I mean, go back and read this in Luke. I mean, the angel comes down.

0: and asks Mary if this is something she wants to do. And she says, if it is God's will, let it be done. Let it be. Let it happen. So to me, that is an affirmation in one of our most central stories that creation has to be done with consent. You cannot force someone to create. Creation is one of the most sacred acts that we engage in as human beings.
1: So obviously, there's nothing in the Bible that suggests that Mary granted God consent. Of course, that was not the way it was set up at all. No one who actually is a biblical scholar would ever say this, that God asked Mary for consent. And to use Mary to try to push the genocide of humans in the womb, which is what we're going through. A million abortions a year, whatever it is in this country, 900,000. Millions upon millions around the world, all normalized by this type of language. Him not just using the Bible, using the story of the Virgin Mary, the virgin birth of our Lord and Savior Jesus. That's what he is calling upon to justify the slaughter of millions of babies in the womb. This guy is completely off the wall, probably demonically possessed. And this is why we can win. We can win because I feel like these people out there like this can unify the conservative movement. I think they're going to do that. And the left is going to try to divide us. I saw two stories in the last 2 days, one from the Daily Beast and one from the Bulwark, suggesting that Candace Owens should run for president in 2028. The left is desperate to divide us. That's all they want to do. There's no one on the right who wants Candace Owens to run for president. It's the left, because the left sees that maybe perhaps she could divide a part of the movement. That's why they would love that. So you have to be cautious of this. There are people who are trying to sabotage our movement within our ranks. And we have an amazing opportunity because the left has never been weaker. The Democrats have never been weaker. They've never been more lame. That they put this guy out there to suggest that this is going to be the one who finally makes Texas blue. After all this conversation, it's got to be at least a decade of Texas could go blue at any minute. I have a very top source within Texas, a card-carrying right-winger, would never say this publicly, who told me he thinks one day Texas will be a blue state. I bet he doesn't say that now. I gotta ask this guy, because he's familiar to the audience, I'll tell you that. And he was warning that we are on a bad track. Now I think there's no way you could see a guy like this and think Texans are going to be convinced of this stuff. So the guy loves trans children. He might be a vegan. He thinks the Virgin Mary justifies abortions. He thinks the American flag is a symbol that is a complicated symbol. It's problematic. Americans have no tolerance for this stuff, for good reason. I can't wait to have more Tallarico. It's going to be on the show constantly. Him and Platner, the stars of the Democrat Party, and Hassan Piker, by the way. More from him after the break. But I got to take a break. We'll be right back. So much more to do on the Alex Marlowe Show.

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0: more and more issues of animal welfare. I think not just because it's the right thing to do and the moral thing to do, but also it's, as all of you know, necessary to fight climate change. It is now existential that we try to reduce our meat consumption and that we try to respect animals in all aspects of society. And so I am proud to say that our campaign has officially become a non-meat campaign. So we are only buying vegan products from our local vegan businesses.
1: The vegan campaign, that means no pizza. Imagine having a political campaign with no pizza. Because believe it or not, pizza does come from animals. And again, we're not just being kind to animals and treating animals with dignity because that's the right thing to do and that's the Christian thing to do. This is not where he calls on his Christianity. Because I believe in treating animals with dignity and respect because the Bible commands it. And there are many rules. Just listen to an hour of my friend Dennis Prager. He'll probably come up with an example. I was just listening to his latest book, and he was talking about how you can't eat the arm of a live animal. So instead of drawing on the Bible there, he draws on the Bible to justify abortion, which of course is not in the Bible. Our friend Eric Metaxas, colleague here on Salem, had a great tweet responding to that. Jesus didn't mention spousal abuse or drunk driving or skydiving without a parachute, but he did mention wolves in sheep's clothing. Good point. So Tallarico now, of course, lies about people framing him up as a vegan because he runs a vegan campaign. Let's play cut four, please, gentlemen.
2: I'm an eighth generation Texan. I've been eating barbecue since before Ken Paxton's first indictment. And if all they have on me is lying about me being a vegan, I feel pretty good about our chances this November.
1: Yeah, we got a little more than that. We got a little more than that. I like this. That's the Midas Touch podcast. I like the very smiley. They're going to have a great time getting their clocks clean there. Look, Donald Trump is in charge of the MAGA movement. It's become very clear. And if you cross Donald Trump and the people who are loyal to Donald Trump, then you're going to lose on the right. And this allows us a huge opportunity because we have a chance to get very unified against an incredibly lame crop of Democrats who are consistently unimpressive, who consistently offer no policy, no solutions, only platitudes. And they have nothing really to campaign on. A leading New Jersey Democrat congressional candidate, a guy named Adam Hamowy, volunteered with Al-Qaeda-tied groups, according to the Jewish Insider, just a fresh report out today. We got that going on. Al Green, Democrat, who's famous for trying to impeach Trump hundreds and hundreds of times. I have a whole section of Al Green in Breaking the Law where I go through all of the examples of things he tried to impeach Trump for, and it's unbelievable. He actually tried to impeach him, I think, for white nationalism, which, by the way, not President Trump, not a white nationalist, and I don't know if that's impeachable. I'm not sure that's how it works. I'm not sure what sort of laws, high crimes and misdemeanors that would be. But I come up with at least a dozen examples of Al Green trying to impeach Trump. His district got switched up, and now he's going to be out. Chip Roy lost in a big race for attorney general in Texas. Got beat by a guy named Mays Middleton. I like Chip Roy. He's been on my podcast before. I think he has a lot of interesting ideas. He's sort of Thomas Massie-like in the sense of he is a real iconoclast. And I like him a lot more than Massey because I don't think he's a grandstander. I think he's principles. Most of the time I agree. Sometimes I don't agree. Interesting guy. But he lost, I think, largely because he's not pure MAGA. He supported Ron DeSanctimonious for president in 2024. Again, best governor in the nation, Ron DeSanctimonious, but still sanctimonious guy. And he said that Trump's conduct after January the 6th was clearly impeachable. People don't forget this stuff. And that's what makes this all such a big opportunity, because we're going up against a total clown show. Where is my Mamdani clip? This is where I got. Here's what the leading light of the Democrat Party is up to. You guys, roll this clip, please.
3: When necessary, we will take aggressive legal action to remove negligent owners and property managers. And for buildings that have suffered chronic neglect, we will work to transfer ownership to responsible stewards. Stewards that include community land trusts, nonprofits, or even the tenants themselves.
1: He's smiling, but this is just pure radicalism. He is planning the process in New York of transferring ownership from landlords to the community, to the tenants, of to the nonprofits. And what are the nonprofits? A lot of these left-wing organizations that are essentially fronts for political operations. That is the plan now with Democrats. And that's all they've got. And what's so ironic is that they've got light communism being attempted in New York City, having people running for the hills, fleeing at a rapid rate. And they call us all sorts of names, like racist, etc. Play cut 10, guys.
4: Yeah. Is he a real person?
5: I don't know.
4: If you told me Stephen Chung were like a bot creation of AI, like I don't believe he actually exists. I don't think I've ever physically seen him.
5: Troll, online troll.
4: Like he's just a creation. Because he's so over the top. Like you're like no actual human being with 10 seconds of political training would behave this way.
5: And he's so it's ostensibly like, the White House communications director, Chuck.
1: That's Chuck Todd and Chris Eliza, former mainstream media journalists who are now forced into the podcast universe, which, look, as a member of the podcast universe, nothing I'm proud of. Never be proud of your podcast. That's the one thing that I always point out to people. It's not something that it's not a point of pride in anyone's life, anyone who's podcasting. And so they're out there and they're making fun of Stephen Chung, who's the brilliant White House communications director, saying he's not real, saying that he's an AI or something. And this is clearly racist because Chung is a Asian man and he is an overweight guy. He's got a distinct look. One of the most productive people in Donald Trump's orbit. And he is a real human being. He's an incredibly nice person too, by the way. So, but them just mocking him, just making fun of him like this. Obviously, they wouldn't be doing this if he was a generic looking cis hetero white. It's because he has a specific look, because he happens to be a large Asian guy in Trump's administration who follows him around. So Chung is a genius, and Trump owes him a lot. I think this is not news to probably people who are watching this show. But the casual racism that takes place amongst white liberals, noteworthy, especially while they call all of us racist. All right, I mentioned Hassan Piker, the other face, along with Graham Platner and James Tallarico of the Democrat Party. And he continues to just say all sorts of different things. I'm wondering who got to him, because he's under investigation for his latest Cuba trip and whether or not that was some sort of form of treason. And he's afraid he's going to go to jail. This is a cut. This is from 2025, but people are starting to dig up some of these clips. And this is him talking about how the Cuban government actually helped facilitate his propaganda trip. Cut 9, please.
6: I want to go to Cuba. Would you be down?
7: Love Cuba.
6: Oh yeah, you'd be down?
7: Yeah, I filmed the documentary there once.
6: The Cuban government actually hit my contact from the embassy and told him that if the only thing stopping us from coming to Cuba was the consistent internet access, we can make it happen.
7: Yeah, Cuba is sick.
8: Wait, the government reached out to you?
6: So yeah, of course. It's well, not reached out to me. There's a middleman there.
1: So the Cuban government flat out helped him go there to create propaganda for Cuba, and then he went on to do that. And that's what's interesting about the timeline, is this is before he went to Cuba, went on a trip, was wearing all sorts of designer clothing, and trying to make it seem like Cuba is his great place, because this is what the American left does, is, again, he says also the regime to most emulate on Earth is China. And he's being mainstreamed by the Democrat Party, New York Times writing puff pieces about him, Democrat politicians campaigning with him. So you got an actual Nazi, you got a guy who prefers Cuba and China, the United States of America, and then you got Talafrico with low T, who might have a vegan campaign and who thinks the Bible justifies abortion. So they are so lost, and that's why we cannot be deterred. We have to be feeling very upbeat about things right now. And we can't blow it. We can't shoot ourselves in the foot. But with him admitting the Cuban government facilitated the infrastructure for him to stream his whatever it is, broadcast, whatever you call it. He's acting as a foreign agent. Did he register as a foreign agent? That's why he thinks he's going to jail, because he knows there's stuff here that's gone on that is just not, it's just not above board from a legal standpoint by any means. All right, so I'm in a very interesting experiment right now in Los Angeles because we've got a very compelling candidate for mayor, Spencer Pratt, very popular with people online. But does his campaign have actual momentum to try to win the election? And I'll play two cuts for you. This is Pratt talking about a solution to homelessness. Cut one, please, guys.
9: What are your plans for the over 40,000 homeless in Los Angeles?
10: Yeah, they're not homeless. They're drug addicts. Most of these people are addicted to fentanyl and meth. This isn't Spencer making it up.
9: Are you saying they don't have homes?
10: There is places for all of these people to sleep in L.A. No matter what anybody tells you, we have housing and shelter for everyone that's living on the street. They're choosing to be on the street because they want to do drugs. They don't want rules. They don't want to listen. They want to have animals to abuse. This idea that they're forced on the street right now is a lie. These people have been bussed in by scam rehabs, scam NGOs, scam homeless nonprofits. These people, when I unplug them and say, we're not taking our tax money anymore, they're all going to Seattle where the mayor will welcome them.
1: That's true. I've been playing clips of the mayor. She loves them. She wants all the homelessness. And again, he's a very talented campaigner. He speaks very clearly about very important issues. He's talking about actual policy, which is nice, not just name calling everyone. But I'm still skeptical he can win because of the retardation of the people who run this city. Let me give you an example of a clear retard, Samuel L. Jackson. Cut 11, please.
11: These are the times we need someone who understands government, who also understands the needs of the people. Someone who will go in the streets and gather the people together, not someone who will divide them. Karen Bass is that person. Karen Bass for mayor.
1: They just want to have the same problems over and over and over again because that means the Democrats retain power. And it also means that they don't have to look back on their entire life. You live in LA for decades and everything goes wrong and you don't have to take responsibility and admit that you're wrong and admit we need a new course. So I have no idea if Spencer Pratt has any chance of winning. I don't know if he's got the ground game. I don't know if he can convince the liberals who are here to vote for him, which is what he has to do because too many conservatives left. So he's got to convince liberal Democrats to vote for him if he's going to win. The voter registration gap is just too big. But when you talk common sense, like, for example, the problem with homelessness is not lack of four walls. People can get four walls. We've known this for forever. The problem is drug abuse, addiction, and a city that tolerates all of it and encourages it in some ways because they're afraid of certain people. That's what's noteworthy with all this. And we'll be right back with more on The Marlowe Show.
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1: Thanks, team, for the show today. Greg Evans, Sean McConnell, Roger Wicker Jr., Rick Locke, Garrett Charlie, Matt Zibel, Junior Producer Ricky, Misty Callahan, John Cassio, Daniel West, all make vital contributions. Can I get the Miam Dhani clip again, guys? Cut eight. I'm just blown away by this thing.
3: When necessary, we will take aggressive legal action to remove negligent owners and property managers.
1: Is this freezing up for you guys? We can cut it. I was freezing up for you guys. Here's the point. Is he wants to transfer ownership of dilapidated New York apartments and apartment buildings because there's not enough. The rent's too high. And basically take them from the landlords, the last best hope of these things ever getting restored, and to turn them over to nonprofits who are going to do what with them, or the tenants. So what are the tenants going to do? They're just going to abuse them. Now they don't have to. They have no investment in them. They have no incentive to keep them up. It'd be such a disaster. People who are the actual pros who do rent control already have to have pretty reduced margins in that city. He thinks that the solution is take it from the only people who might care about the upkeep of the building and hand it over to just about anyone else. And he's smiling. People are cheering this on. There's no real thought to this. It's just presentation. It's just performance art. And I'm not huge on performance art all the time. Sometimes it's good to get attention to certain things. And that makes me think of this clip that is going around right now from Mark Wayne Mullen, Homeland Security Secretary, earlier today on Fox. Play cut six, please.
19: We're currently drawing up plans to say, listen, in these sanctuary cities where the local radical left Democrats aren't allowing us to do our job and enforce federal laws, then we shouldn't be processing international flights into their cities either, because they don't want us to enforce immigration, but they want us to process immigration at their facilities. Nothing about that makes sense to me.
1: All right, so here's the idea outside the box. I had never thought of it. So stop processing international flights in sanctuary cities. You can't trust them to deal with illegal aliens. So the illegal aliens come in, and you're free to land there and go about your business. It seems pretty logical. So why should we have any chance of processing people when we know that the cities are not going to acknowledge those laws? Sanctuary laws are the only laws on the books where certain localities, certain states decide that we're just not going to abide by this law. We're going to act like it doesn't exist. It's the only set of laws in our entire code, which is, you know, that thick. The only laws we're like, yeah, we're not going to enforce these. Of course, there are other laws we don't enforce, but that's the main one where people make declarative statements. We're not going to do that. So it seems like a great idea. But now that he said it, doesn't he have to do it now? Don't you have to do, because there's no logic for processing the people in sanctuary cities. I never thought of this until today. Did you, Sean, you ever think of this idea? I never thought of this idea. But now that he's announced it, doesn't he got to do it? Because then if he doesn't do it now, and we keep processing illegal aliens in sanctuary cities, then all of a sudden it becomes we're the feckless ones. We're the ones who can't govern. We're the ones who can't make stuff happen. So that's what I'm saying about the performance art. It's the once you're in the position, once you get the job, you're out of the commentary space, you're out of the podcast space, and you're into the governance space, now you got to do stuff. So I hopefully we do this thing. And that's what Donald Trump is all about. I think he is a man of action. I think Ken Pax is a man of action. So Mark Wayne Mullen, terrific idea. Now go get it done. That's what you see. I was just blown away by this tweet from Nancy Mace, one of the most performative of our Congress peoples, tweeting out yesterday, our seniors should not pay property taxes. Our seniors should not pay property taxes. So a tax cut for boomers only. So we have a massive deficit. And our younger people are so demoralized and discouraged and think the American dream is dead for them. Americans are all bummed out, and we're proposing a boomers-only property tax cut. For people who, let's be frank, and we love our boomers, we only have the best boomers. Boomers are backbone of my audience. And Gen Xers, I get it. I love you guys, all of you. But just know, it doesn't make a heck of a lot of sense that you guys who got to buy homes for, you know, the cost of a week's worth of lunches, that now you get no property taxes on it. And then the rest of us still, if we got the same house, if I bought the same house as a boomer, but because I'm younger, I pay nothing and they pay, I pay everything and they pay nothing. It's not a real policy. It's performative stuff. All right. Hopefully we're out of the performance phase in the Iran war. I've done no Iran war today, but the vibes are good. Trump again has a big cabinet meeting going on right now about it. I'll report on this tomorrow. Oil prices are down because apparently the latest memorandum of understanding on the war will suggest that the Strait of Hormuz will be pretty much at full capacity within a month. I have no idea if that's true. That's certainly Donald Trump's point. So he would like for that to happen. I would love to see it happen, but because of that, oil prices are down 4%. Rubio has said the U.S. is giving Iran every chance to succeed diplomatically. And this does track with what I'm hearing from my sources, that they really suggest that this war is over, is not going to go back on. I'll believe it when I see the peace deal get forged, but that is what I'm being told, and the White House seems to have every intention of wrapping this thing up, and I certainly hope they do. All right, that's today's show. Thanks for watching and listening. Go in peace to love and serve the Lord. 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